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Join us for an unforgettable evening at the Hamilton County High School Festival, Tuesday, October 22nd at Red Bank Baptist Church. The light and the harmonious sounds of talented choirs from Hamilton County Schools. Experience the powerful collective performance of a mass choir led by esteemed guest clinician Dr. Morgan Ludig from the University of Alabama. Celebrate the joy of music and community with a free concert that promises to uplift and inspire.

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1: So Michael goes through all your late night talk shows and listens to the monologues and picks the best jokes for us every single day. And we got a list of a bunch of them today, and we haven't played any yet.
2: Oh, let's get her done.
1: So hit us with what you think is the funniest or most interesting joke.
3: Former New Jersey Governor Chris Christie is considering running for president in 2028.
1: Oh, shut up.
3: 2028 is also his cholesterol number.
2: See, he's a
1: fat guy.
2: A heavy man, yes.
1: God, boy, Chris Christie has not worn well with me over the years. I was a big fan, like a lot of people were in the beginning, but he's so annoying on ABC this week, and they love having him on. He's our conservative pundit, who all he does is beat up Trump every week because he hates Trump personally.
2: Yeah.
1: So way to stand up for the conservative point of view on mainstream talk show. Shut up, Chris Christie. That's funny. I played the video for my kids the other day. I don't remember how it came up, of Chris Christie pouring the big M&M bag into his little M&M bag, which is one of the funniest things that's ever happened.
2: Boy.
1: I mean, if that had happened now, you'd think, well, that's AI, because there's no way that actually happened.
2: Right.
1: Anyway, what's your next best joke?
3: A Sacramento school board candidate apologized after calling politicians retards and using gay as a slur. He said from now on, he will just combine the two and say Don Lemon.
1: Wow!
2: Oh!
1: Wow!
2: Oh. Woo! Funny.
1: Oh, my God. Hit us with another one, Michael.
3: A United Airlines passenger claimed her male seatmate masturbated on a flight to New Jersey.
1: Ew.
3: That's disgusting. Can you imagine having to fly to New Jersey?
2: Saw that one coming.
1: Wow. What would you do if that happened? Just ignore him?
2: Nah, I'd call the air waitress and say, hey.
1: This guy's working his man.
2: Right. That's just not right.
1: I should get like a free drink coupon or something.
2: Maybe even like $200 off my next flight. All right. I was just asking. I got to remember to stoke my anger because I had that terrible flying trip last weekend. And I got to dash off my angry email, but I haven't yet. Got to say something to annoy me, Michael.
1: Yeah,
2: I got to keep
1: to,
2: my anger
1: you
2: up.
1: You need to restoke your venom.
2: Yes.
1: Man, we had some good stuff already today. Hour two, where we really got into the last ditch bar and their Zoom call. If you haven't heard that stuff, get it. So the podcast pieces, you can get Armstrong and Getty on demand anytime you want.
2: Yeah, I'm hoping we get the audio from the fake Palestinian chick for hour number four. Again, if you don't get hour four, Armstrong and Getty on demand.
4: Armstrong and Getty.
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0: We're on our radio. He's Eric Cronin. I'm Gary McNamara. The president and Iran still a more fallout on the. On the Paramount Warner deal, the whole thing where, I mean, it's like across the financial world, it was like, across the financial world, it was like, where's the antitrust stuff? There's nothing here.
1: Right.
0: And it just shows you that attorney generals think about this. You had 22 states come and say there's a huge antitrust problem there. They were lying.
1: Yeah, they knew it wasn't the
0: case. They never were focused on it, and that's the important part.
1: Yep.
0: They will attempt to destroy mergers because of symbolism, because that's all it was.
1: Mm-hmm.
0: And we'll get to another angle on that coming up here in just a little bit. But just getting back to that story of the lesbian bar in Massachusetts, I just think it's such a wonderful story because as I'm reading it, I'm like, this stupid story encapsulates where the mainstream of the Democratic Party is today.
1: Yeah.
0: Maybe except really for wearing masks all the time.
1: Right.
0: But everything else thrown into it.
1: Yeah.
0: All the explanations. I'm like, that's a Democratic Party.
1: Mm-hmm.
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0: We are Red Eye Radio. He's Eric Carly, and I'm Gary McNamara. Welcome and good morning. Well, Republicans, especially Republicans that are running in the, you know, for the Senate, are talking about, and the president jumped on it after they did, of banning diesel exports.
1: Mm-hmm.
0: Wall Street Journal saying, guys, you understand how it all works? Because if you did, this would be the last thing you'd be doing. Because it's not going to lower prices, it's going to raise prices.
1: Right.
0: And they explain how it's going to do it and what the Republicans actually should be doing. But it's an article talking about the fact that Republicans are panicking now. And more Republicans are coming out against the war now. And there's an article, you know, you got Ted Cruz running. You've got, it looks like DeSantis is going to run. There's a poll out there that's showing more Republicans now say they're Republicans and not necessarily a supporter of Trump. What's going on here? We'll get to it next.
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1: The Breeder told the Post, "I'll look after you, you look after New Yorkers," a president said, "and we can make both work. 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
11: From ABC News, I'm Dave Packer. Millions bracing for a nor'easter bearing down on the East Coast, bringing heavy rain and strong winds. Could cause power outages and major flight disruptions. New York City's Metropolitan Transit Authority and Prep Mode MTA Chair and CEO Jano Lieber.
12: They're clearing the drains, the vents, the catch basins, checking emergency generators in case of power outages.
11: States of emergency declared in New York and New Jersey. In the New York City area, they're bracing. Mayor Zoran Mamdani.
13: Look out for one another and stay safe, New York.
11: ABC meteorologist Lee Gobler.
14: Rainfall amounts, they're going to go from 2 to 4 inches of rain. Locally, we can get up to a half foot of rainfall. Coastal flood alerts from the Mid-Atlantic into the north.

0: We're Red Eye Radio. He is Eric Cronin. I'm Gary McNamara. Coming up, some new polling and that antitrust story from the other day. Paramount Warner merger. All right.
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0: We are on our radio. He's Eric Cronin. I'm Gary McNamara. The president and Iran still more fallout on the Paramount Warner deal. The whole thing where, I mean, it's like across the financial world, it was like, across the financial world, it was like, where's the antitrust stuff? There's nothing here.
1: Right.
0: And it just shows you that attorney generals think about this. You had 22 states come and say there's a huge antitrust problem there. They were lying.
1: Yeah, they knew it wasn't the
0: case. They never were focused on it. And that's the important part.
1: Yep.
0: They will attempt to destroy mergers because of symbolism, because that's all it was.
1: Mm-hmm.
0: And we'll get to another angle on that coming up here in just a little bit. But I just getting back to that story of the lesbian bar in Massachusetts, I just think it's such a wonderful story because as I'm reading it, I'm like, this stupid story encapsulates where the mainstream of the Democratic Party is today.
1: Yeah.
0: Maybe except really for wearing masks all the time.
1: You're right.
0: But everything else thrown into it.
1: Yeah.
0: All the explanations, I'm like, that's a Democratic Party.
1: Mm-hmm.
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7: 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I'm your host for this thing, Clint Powell. 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I've had other co-hosts join me, and today it's my friend Cameron Parker, Dad Bod Cooking Food Review. Tell me how do you position yourself, Cameron?
8: Honestly, yes. 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
7: Yeah, like, that's, but you're Cameron Parker.
8: But I'm Cameron Parker. I do food reviews,
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7: 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During the Break podcast is the main one on that. Jeff Styles, thejeffstyles.com. He was on my first episode. But we're going to talk about all that. We're going to talk about food and reviews. They're going to get a feel. If you're listening today on the radio, you're going to get a feel of what he and I normally do. He may bully me a little bit. I'm going to have to tone my language down because I will drop some dang it's and dadgummits. But I try not to do that too much on radio. Tell everybody real quick, though, about the app and how you got your start. Give everybody the 60-second version of how in the heck you got to where you're at.
8: Yeah, it was by complete accident, basically. I've done food content for a lot of years on TikTok, but I stopped for many years. I got back into it this past fall, and just kind of randomly, at the suggestion of a friend of mine, I tried a food review at a restaurant that went berserk, and I did another one that went well. So it's just kind of evolved, and it became a passion project for finding good food in places that a lot of people may or may not even know about. And that evolved into creating an app that organizes all of my reviews into one place that's usable for people to be able to go in, find where I've been, find them on a map, leave your own reviews.

0: that are a much better setup and with more context than like Google reviews and Yelp reviews and things like that, and try to have some fun with it too, with like a spin the wheel.
1: Well, so tell everybody why I think the way you're setting your reviews up are good. Not only are you leaving reviews, you've already talked about how other people can leave reviews, but it also, it isn't like a normal Google review where if I don't like Cameron the cook because he dated my sister and I'm just going to go talk bad about his burgers, it takes forever to get those off.
0: Yeah.
1: You've got a system in place where you got to show a picture. At you can, if somebody complains about it, you can actually pull it down pretty quickly.
0: Oh, absolutely.
1: So
0: yeah.
1: Tell everybody that, because that to me is where those are reviews you can trust.
0: Yes, this is the whole goal of the app is to create a real life foodie community.
1: Yeah.
0: Not just a, you know, pay to play atmosphere for restaurants to put themselves out there. To leave a review on my app, number one, it's 200 characters minimum. Okay, not 200 words. That's been confused a couple times. 200 characters.
1: 200 is a lot of words.
0: 200 is a lot of words. Yeah. But in characters, you're talking two or three sentences.
1: Right.
0: The goal there is to get rid of a 2 stars, this sucks. You know, we want context. We want something that's going to be substantial for people to actually understand, you know, what it is. Also, a picture is required. And if that picture is out of context, or out of context, you can report the review. If I look at a review that says this place is awful and the picture is a picture of their cat, and then I see that, you know, they're my kid's soccer coach and, you know, they're just a terrible person, yeah, that review's out of there. We're trying to keep this about the food, about the restaurant, the experience, you know, keep it in context.
1: It gives me, the consumer, more honest reviews, and it gives me, the restaurant, more flexibility on not to get hammered by things that may have been out of my control.
0: Correct.
1: And so, excuse me, I kind of like that. The other thing on the app, and tell everybody the name of the app real quick.
0: Dad Bod Go.
1: There we go. Dad Bod Go.
0: Available on iPhone and Android.
1: I went and got it. It's great. It's got the little spin my wheel. If you don't know where you and your significant other or your friends want to go eat, you go spin the wheel. It picks out the where you're going to go. You can go check out the review from there, and he's adding reviews all the time. How many reviews have you done on there so far?
0: 135, I think it is.
1: All right, tell everybody this, and then we'll have some fun part. We'll end up with the app again. So we're going to, me and you, I hate to do this to you, we're probably going to revisit some things that we've done on our live broadcast, because this is new audience.
0: Yeah, it's new audience. Let's talk through it.
1: All right, so, but you've got 100-something reviews. How many restaurants are in the Chattanooga area that you call it, North Georgia, whatever we're talking about?
0: Yeah, so I did some research, and you know, I'm not sure in like the entire metro area, but for instance, in Hamilton County alone, at any one given time, there are over 1,200 registered eateries. I mean, that's enough for you to eat at a different place for almost 4 years and never have the same thing twice.
1: Well, I mean, that's a lot of restaurants. I'm a very boring eater. We've talked about this. I eat like a small child. I'm very meat, potatoes guy.
0: Well, that's part of my goal is discovery. You know, I want to give visibility to restaurants that people may not know exist. You know, I've gone into several restaurants that are completely empty but have great food, and people just said, "Well, I didn't know they were there."
1: Have you been surprised at the response? Well, I know you said the first one you were, but it didn't die down. It seems to continue to grow. What do you think the cause of that is? Why do you think it took off?
0: I have no idea.
1: We're filming this one too. I'm looking directly in the camera.
0: I don't know.
1: His face is like, don't ask that. It's magic. Don't say that. Sorcery.
0: All right, look, so I'll be perfectly honest. Like I think I've been blessed with a personality that a lot of people can relate to.
1: Right.
0: I'm just a guy. Like, that's one of the whole things is, like, I'm not a chef. I'm not a food critic. People refer to me as a food critic in the area, but I'm not, like, I don't have background in this. I'm just a guy who's sharing conversation and opinions. It's no different than if me and you went to a restaurant and we wanted to talk about it. That's what my reviews are like.
1: Well, you always say this, and let's say it here. That doesn't, and I think I've stressed it on a couple of our live broadcast, just because Clint goes someplace and goes, "Man, I didn't like their hamburger," doesn't mean that Cameron can't go there and like their hamburger, or maybe he'll like their spaghetti, or maybe he'll like their chicken sandwich. And so I would encourage people, if you go or you hear something and you go, "It wasn't my favorite," you should still go. Matter of fact, you should go make sure he's right or wrong.
0: Absolutely.
1: Yeah.
0: Well, and that's the whole thing, you're not
1: paid to play. Restaurants don't pay you.
0: Yeah,
1: that's
0: absolutely.
1: The other thing.
0: No, I pay for my meals. Yeah. Like, it's and that's the whole thing. The whole right or wrong concept is really kind of a concept I want to help people break away from, because there is no right or wrong answer. Everybody's taste buds are different. For instance, you eat ketchup on steak.
1: See, I knew we were going to get here. We were going to revisit
0: you know,
1: this.
0: This and is, I,
1: By the way, if you're a body language expert, this is how much I know, and I'm going to try to clean my language up for the radio show. It's Talk Radio 102.3, the Nuga Podcast Hour, brought to you by Nutrition World, all from the Nuga Podcast Network. But he got this little blank eating grin, shish kebab eating grin on his face.
0: I tried to hold it
1: right
0: back.
1: Before he said that. He was being very serious. He goes, you know, everybody's a little different. And the corners of his mouth ticked up like the jerk he is. And he goes, for instance, you are like a small child and put ketchup on your steak.
0: It's because I feel so comfortable talking whatever. To you. Like it's all,
1: listen, I'm a target-rich environment when it comes to most things anyway. But yes, I do add A1. Or if you've got a homemade, if I'm at a steak place and they've got a steak sauce, I will give it a little try.
0: Yeah.
1: And I think the steak sauce of the gods, the universal steak sauce of ketchup is perfect to pour it on it. Ketchup.
0: Uh-huh. Look, is
1: a little, and you put it on the side.
0: Yeah.
1: You don't have to put it directly on there. Dip. It's a steak dip.
0: But see, this is what I'm talking about, because in my world, that's a straight to jail offense. Like there is no
1: trial. I'm a communist.
0: There's no trial.
1: I'm a communist.
0: Like, no, you're going to jail.
1: Gulags.
0: For that,
1: right? Behead him. Bring me his head.
0: Like, honestly, like, I just did a video where I had an American Wagyu steak that I cooked at the house. I wouldn't even let you try it.
1: Now, see, like, I will say I've had steaks in the past to where you didn't need to put anything on them. You just didn't need to.
0: A good one shouldn't have to happen.
1: Well, but
0: anyway, that's not the conversation.
1: No, it's this conversation. We're here.
0: We're here.
1: All right.
0: But my point is, everybody has different tastes, right? You and I could eat the exact same thing,
1: right,
0: scientifically exact, and have completely two different reactions and responses to that. You know, that's what makes it so interesting and makes it good conversation. There's no such thing as right or wrong in this.
1: Well, there is, but that's okay. We'll come back to that in a minute. So, and I've got some questions written down, so we're going to have some fun around some foods in a minute. But are you, and I've asked again, steak and eggs? Ketchup and eggs?
0: Oh, no.
1: Okay.
0: I don't eat ketchup on very many things.
1: Okay, well, ketchup and eggs is an American thing. It's one of those things. I judge patriotism off something like that. For instance, if they go, I don't do it, I go, oh, so you just don't love America as much as I do, but that's fine.
0: Yeah.
1: I've got these other food things, but let's go back to podcast for a second.
0: Sure.
1: When you first started doing this, I don't know which came first, the chicken or the egg on this, the visits with Steve Ray and his podcast, his video cast.
0: Yeah,
1: was that before or after?
0: That was after. So I started posting reviews in October of last year.
1: Okay.
0: And I want to say it was around late November or December, Steve reached out to me just to be a guest on his podcast. Owl's Nest Barbecue, and he's had this podcast for a very long time, right?
1: He has.
0: He's been doing this like consistently. So I came on, we talked, we hit it off well with me and him and Pete, and then he asked, you know, would I be opposed to coming on, you know, weekly or semi-monthly or something like that to do like a restaurant review. Of course, absolutely. I think it's cool. Like,
1: yeah.
0: I've never done podcasts before. I think it'd be fun. And then I think after the third one, he said, what do you say just being a host with me? I said, absolutely.
1: Yeah.
0: So we do that podcast every Tuesday night live on Facebook and YouTube.
1: I asked you this before. Shout out to Steve Ray, and y'all should go check that podcast out. I asked this before. If you had to get rid of one, tacos, burgers, pizza, or wings? I think I asked. Which one would you get rid of?
0: It wasn't.
1: It was burgers, tacos, pizza, and barbecue.
0: Yeah, and I think I dropped pizza, and you thought I was a psychopath.
1: Right, I think you're a psychopath for that.
0: Yeah.
1: I would have dropped barbecue. I like barbecue.
0: See, I'm not dropping barbecue.
1: I can't do it. Barbecue, and I hate to say this, man, it is, to me, of those things I just mentioned, barbecue is the one. You're either nailing it.
0: Well, but barbecue covers such a broad spectrum. You could eat nothing but barbecue for a year and have a whole bunch of different things.
1: And I would submit to you that most of those things then are probably, you've got to know what to do when you're cooking.
0: Well, sure,
1: barbecue.
0: You got to know what to do.
1: A good rib's hard to beat,
0: pizza,
1: man.
0: I mean, pizza's one thing, like with different toppings.
1: Oh, no.
0: You put all kinds of toppings,
1: pineapple and everything.
0: And all,
1: yeah.
0: It's
1: a little thin, firm, crisp crust. I haven't eaten it.
0: Look, I love, dude, I'm starving.
1: I am so hungry.
0: Look, I love pizza, but of those, I think I'd have to drop it out if I had to give one up.
1: Really?
0: Yeah.
1: Okay. Well, let me rock that down again. There we go. Weird food combos. We've covered this. I did not really know until I posted on Facebook that watermelon and mustard was a thing.
0: Yeah,
1: I had no clue. Did you know that?
0: Yeah, I've seen it, but I've never tried it.
1: Would you try it?
0: Yeah, I'd try it.
1: Okay.
0: I'll try just about anything.
1: Would you put ketchup on hot dogs? Come on now.
0: Yeah.
1: Okay, well, you just said ketchup is not...
0: I mean, I don't.
1: People like put on ketchup. I mean, on hot dogs.
0: So I had a Mexican hot dog one time in South Carolina that had mustard, ketchup, and mayo with jalapenos and onions, and it was phenomenal.
1: Really?
0: Yeah. Ketchup is not something, like, all right, for a hot dog, if I'm making one at the house, I'm not going to grab the ketchup.
1: No,
0: I'm just going to drop some mustard on it. But if somebody hands me a hot dog with ketchup and mustard on it, I'll eat
1: a little chili. Put a little chili on a hot dog.
0: Oh, yeah, chili, but chili, no ketchup. Chili just with mustard.
1: No mustard. Ketchup, a little bit of ketchup on there. Yeah, hot dog, a thin little line.
0: Let's do this, folks. That's what it looks like.
1: Let's do this. Have you done any new reviews since you've been in? It's been a couple weeks since you've been in. Any new reviews?
0: Several.
1: Yeah, what do you got? what are some new ones you put out?
0: Yeah, so, shoot, and of course now you ask me that.
1: Well, of course I did. I put you on the spot.
0: Why wouldn't? I tell you what, let's do this.
1: Yeah, yeah.
0: I'm usually
1: going to go to the app.
0: I'm just going to hit my TikTok real quick and see. Okay, so I went to Blue Moose. Which, shout out to Blue Moose. Here's something cool. So I had some friends in town, and they were here for a travel softball game for their daughter.
1: Mm-hmm.
0: So they're there with the team from Greenville, South Carolina. And my buddy hits me up at like 3 o'clock in the afternoon. Hey, any ideas where we can all go to eat tonight at like 6:30 for like 30 people?
1: I saw you post that.
0: And I'm like, you know what? Let me see if the community says.
1: Right.
0: I had hundreds of comments and messages within minutes.
1: Yep.
0: Like, I had so many messages of restaurants. Come here. Blue Moose. So I sent the team a whole bunch of options, and they chose Blue Moose. And they set us up in this really cool section, you know, to keep the whole team together. It was awesome. They treated us all fantastic.
1: Have you been to Blue Moose before?
0: I had never been there.
1: But you did a review?
0: Yeah, good wings.
1: Okay.
0: Pretzels were great. Didn't care for the onion rings.
1: We've talked about onion rings, though, dude.
0: It's hypercritical. I know, too. Man.
1: And there's not a place, and I've said this 1,000 times. Again, new listeners, Talk Radio 102.3, the Nougat Podcast Hour. I love Anchors. I still love their steak in a sack. I still like their onion rings, but their onion rings changed at some point in time years ago.
0: Said, yeah.
1: Nicky's is not around anymore.
0: Everybody says that was the one.
1: I would say before the change at Anchors that they were to me was a rival. But
0: yeah.
1: Nicky's was fantastic.
0: Yeah.
1: Nicky's was fantastic.
0: The best onion ring I've found in my life yet is in Vicksburg, Mississippi. I was there, tried this place called The Social, got the onion rings, no expectations whatsoever. I bit into that onion ring, and it changed my life.
1: Really?
0: It was better than the Varsity, and I didn't think that would ever happen.
1: So what made it good? What makes a good onion ring?
0: So to me, it's the batter itself.
1: Right.
0: It's got to be the right consistency to get the right kind of crunch without too much breading, and it's got to have a good flavor.
1: It does.
0: You can't just rely on the breading. You got to get some seasonings in there and that sort of thing. These were well seasoned. The onion itself was perfect.
1: Is it thin, though, or are they thicker? Which one do you like?
0: I like kind of in the middle. So, like Anchors, you know, they have those gigantic
1: ones. Yeah.
0: Those are good. They have a place in my heart.
1: Yeah.
0: Thin ones have a place. Varsity is a thin one.
1: Thin one. Yeah, yeah.
0: This one was in the middle.
1: Okay.
0: And what I love about the perfect cook, if I bite an onion ring and half the onion comes out of the batter,
1: nope,
0: no good.
1: Yeah, yeah.
0: I should be able to bite it as a bite. This onion ring was perfect.
1: Well, that part of the onion comes out with the bite, but it leaves the rest of the onion
0: in there.
1: Because I don't want to just eat the shell of the...
0: And the flavor profile, salt and pepper. I tasted pepper in there. Yeah. It was fantastic.
1: How about fries? And we're going to get back to reviews you've done the last couple weeks.
0: Yeah.
1: Fries, where's the best fries you found in town? Hey, everybody. 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And Google all of these people. 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
0: Oh, that's a tough question.
1: See, I like Merv's fries.
0: Merv's has
1: really good fries.
0: They're
1: I think so.
0: Fries, yeah.
1: And I know they're a chain. But I still love Checkers fries.
0: I would agree.
1: I haven't
0: had Checkers in a lot of years, but their fries were peak.
1: They were great. They remind me of Central Park fries.
0: Yeah.
1: And then those shoestring fries from Steak and Shake before they changed everything about 5 or 6 years ago.
0: Yeah.
1: You could just grab a handful of just goodness.
0: Yeah, I'm trying to remember because there was one place that I went to in the last month or two where the fries just sent me over the moon.
1: Really?
0: And I can't remember what it was, but I'll tell you who also makes a really good fry.
1: Huh?
0: Inman Social in Cleveland. Now, I haven't actually like done a review on them. The chef invited me for a tasting for a new restaurant that they're doing.
1: Was that the last week when you were here? You left? How'd that go? Pretty good?
0: Oh, it was amazing.
1: Okay, good.
0: One of the menu items, he's got these French fries, right? Because the new restaurant's like a brewery concept. And they were phenomenal. I'm talking about you bite into it, it's crispy, and then it turns to air. And just this, but there's still texture, and it was so good.
1: So they used to back, oh my gosh, I can't believe that my brain's gone bad. It was a restaurant off Manufacturers Road. It was there forever. I really apologize. They're closed down now, so I'm not going to send them business anyway. But they had sweet potato fries and sweet potato potato chips.
0: My wife loves sweet potato fries.
1: Oh.
0: I'm not a big sweet potato.
1: If you're, they got to be good, though.
0: Yeah.
1: A slight crispy, not a crunch.
0: Yeah.
1: And I don't need it so soft. I need just a slight crispy with enough heat. I mean, enough sweet to it.
0: Yeah.
1: Put a little ketchup on
0: it. A little
1: cinnamon. I'm such an ass. I can say that on the radio. We're fine. That's not one of the seven deadly words, I don't think.
0: Oh, there's seven of them?
1: There's some words you can't say due to the FCC. That might have changed back when I was in the radio days.
0: Well, it's early.
1: But it is. We were just now getting started. But I love a good potato. Now, do you like sweet potato chips?
0: Not really. I'm not a big sweet potato fan.
1: Oh, okay.
0: It's not something I gravitate toward.
1: Okay.
0: I'll eat sweet potato fries if they're in front of me.
1: Okay.
0: But it's not something I'm going to just order myself.
1: Go back to some reviews you've done the last couple of weeks. Yeah. Tell everybody some other places you've hit up.
0: Yes. Yeah,
1: so people get a flavor of what you do.
0: I did a collaboration, my first local collaboration with Tootie Two Reel.
1: I saw that.
0: Which she is just a joy. Now, and look, you know, we talk about, you know, being PG rated and stuff like that. So she kept it tame during my review. Her normal channel, not so much.
1: Not so much.
0: She is a wild child
1: Does she
0: love
1: do food reviews?
0: Yeah.
1: Okay.
0: And she's incredibly
1: local?
0: Entertaining. Yes.
1: Okay.
0: She's here in Chattanooga. I love her channel personally.
1: Yeah.
0: It's just fun to watch and I laugh.
1: But don't watch it
0: off.
1: Maybe with the kids, maybe listen.
0: Don't watch it with the kids.
1: By my way.
0: Definitely don't watch it with the kids.
1: My buddy Carlos, who said he'd do the ride along with us.
0: Oh yeah.
1: He said, hey man, tell me to hit me up.
0: I gave
1: him your contact info,
0: by the way. Yeah.
1: So you can go on their podcast, Sip and Chat.
0: Absolutely.
1: Since we're here to talk about podcasts.
0: Absolutely.
1: The Sip and Chat podcast with Carlos, Damien, Randy. Oh, man, I'm going to forget the other name. My bad. But they're willing to do it for the
0: ride-along. Absolutely. That'd be fun.
1: I saw that comment.
0: But we did Jay Gumbo in Hickson, which is Cajun food. And I've noticed, too, that the place is, like, always empty. Like, people don't know if they're open or closed or whatever because there's no cars in the parking
1: lot. Right.
0: The food was good. The fried foods were good. Tootie got the bourbon chicken, and that was a big miss for us. Like, neither one of us really enjoyed that.
1: How did she handle that? I know how
0: she handled it very respectfully because she was on my channel.
1: On her channel, it might have been
0: on hers.
1: Different.
0: It would have been a different kind of reaction.
1: Again, but I encourage everybody to go try it yourself.
0: It would have been the same content, but with a different persona around it. We'll put it that way.
1: Kids, gather around the radio. Let's listen to what Cameron says versus, hey, everybody, y'all go take baths and showers. I'm going to go listen to this.
0: And we're going to go have a laugh about this
1: one. We're
0: going
1: to go laugh about it,
0: So that was a lot of fun. Did Brewhouse, the German restaurant over at Coolidge Park.
1: Brewhouse?
0: Excuse me. Yes, you're correct.
1: Brewhouse.
0: I know. Look, I got slaughtered online for
1: me.
0: For saying it that
1: putting
0: way.
1: Ketchup on the Brewhouse. I'm like, where's Brewhouse? North Shore. You mean
0: excuse me?
1: Brewhouse. It's pretty good. What'd you get?
0: I got the fine swine platter that has the three different sausages.
1: Okay.
0: And I got spatzle. I don't like spatzle.
1: Yeah.
0: Spatzle's not for me. It's a texture thing.
1: Yeah,
0: it's just not a taste for me and a texture.
1: What did you like? Did you like some stuff in there? Did you get brats in there?
0: Yeah,
1: too?
0: I got a brat. I got a knockwurst, which I think is just like a spicy brat.
1: Yeah, yeah.
0: Liked it. Their smoked sausage is incredible.
1: It's
0: really
1: good.
0: I love
1: good sausage.
0: And it's
1: a cool vibe.
0: Yeah, yeah. And the deck that overlooks out to Coolidge, that's so cool.
1: Yeah.
0: Super cool place.
1: Had that been the first time you'd been there since you've been to Chattanooga? Okay.
0: Yeah, absolutely. Really enjoyed that one. Spice Queen Thai food truck in Athens. Went there. These guys did something that I was really hoping the app would do. So in the app, you can request a review from me, and people can vote for that request to move it up like a ranked list.
1: Yeah, yeah.
0: So they got on their socials, And they said, hey, guys, Cameron made an app. It's really cool. Check it out. Go vote for us to get him to come try our food. In like 2 days, their community voted them up into the number three spot out of over 100 places.
1: Wow.
0: So, of course, that got my attention.
1: Yeah.
0: So I drove out to Athens and tried it. And I see why.
1: Worth it.
0: Incredibly good Thai food. Like, really, really good Thai food. And did that review. It blew up, dude. They've had a line.
1: Well, you're
0: like,
1: big into food trucks, too. We hadn't brought that up yet.
0: Love food trucks.
1: Yeah. What was the focus and passion around food trucks?
0: Well, I'm just so impressed with what they do. I mean, honestly, cooking in a kitchen is one thing when you have resources. But having the forethought to plan ahead, to know what to pre-prepare, what to take with you, and then to cook in a confined space, many times with more than one person, it's hot as hell in there. Wait, can I say that one?
1: Yeah, you can say that.
0: Okay. Yeah. All right, just making sure we're not in the sevens.
1: Way to go.
0: Yeah. It's hot in there. It's incredibly hot. I just have an admiration. Like that.
1: Well, there's people right behind you asking for things, too. It's not like you've removed the kitchens back there and the front
0: desk.
1: Absolutely.
0: And you've got a line of people sitting there watching you work.
1: Yeah.
0: I feel like that is in the trenches kind of cooking and chefing.
1: Yeah, yeah.
0: And I'm just, I admire it.
1: Before we leave here, we'll talk about it. You've done a lot of work with food trucks.
0: Yeah.
1: You're very supportive of that community.
0: I built it into the app. The food trucks that I go to, I give them free access to the app to be able to post their schedules, and they appear on the map on the days they're open.
1: So, that's perfect.
0: Yeah, I want people to be able to find them.
1: And there's some stuff in the works, too, that may make the food truck communities around here even better. There's
0: Absolutely.
1: At least two or three things that are coming the next 6 months to a year that's going to be pretty big.
0: Well, we've got our World Food Truck Festival coming up August 29th. It's the reschedule. We originally had it on...
1: And God said no.
0: We had it on July 11th, but lightning, God, Thor, whoever you want to call it, got involved.
1: Yeah.
0: But the city worked with us so fantastically, and a lot of other organizations around town have really chipped in. Like, they were like, we saw how big this was going to be, and now we really want to be involved. So it's going to be even bigger than it was.
1: Any other reviews before I bring up some that you've done in the past, or do you want me to just throw a name out there?
0: I do want to talk about French Oui Oui Boulangerie. How is that?
1: Now, how can you say that and not Brujas?
0: I know, right? It's because I watched Pink Panther with, what's his name, Steve Martin.
1: Oh, Steve Martin, not Peter Sells. I'll go back to
0: him. I'm talking about my Inspector Clouseau when I was a kid.
1: Yeah.
0: But, they just opened up, and this is traditional French baking, right?
1: Okay.
0: Traditional French bakery. All the ingredients are imported from France. It's a little bit pricier than some people. Like, it started a whole big debate where I did a video. We talked about price versus worth.
1: Yeah.
0: You know, those sort of thing. But to me, worth every penny for a $6 croissant.
1: Back. I saw that post, by the way, the $6 croissant. I want to go back to your recent anything you've done. But also, is there a place in Chattanooga that meets your steak standards, or have you not done a steak review yet?
0: I reviewed that on purpose, right? Yeah. I reviewed one steak because it came as like a surf and turf package. The steak was okay, but I'm really hypercritical. That's the only steak I've reviewed in town, because when I do go to look for steaks, it'll be the search for the second best steak in Chattanooga.
1: Because you cooked the first best.
0: Absolutely.
1: Ego. I do want to say, though, I've got an idea for you.
0: Okay.
1: And I don't know if I want to say it out loud because somebody will steal it, but you move pretty fast.
0: Yeah, I move.
1: I think in the hamburger of, you know, the best hamburger in Chattanooga, I think you ought to do the best steak in Chattanooga. And actually title it the second best steak in Chattanooga.
0: Let
1: them win it and then have a cook-off with them.
0: Me versus that chef?
1: Yes.
0: I kind of love that idea, actually.
1: I think it's great.
0: That would be fun.
1: Because it doesn't matter if it's Malone's, wherever the chef is. It's a chef thing, not a restaurant thing.
0: You know what? I could probably sell tickets to that cook-off.
1: I think it would be fantastic. Jeff at Pennypacker out there at Sweet and Savory. Or you can find a kitchen. Do it to whoever.
0: I could do it at Kitchen Incubator for sure.
1: Yep. Or whoever wins, you use their kitchen for promotions.
0: Oh, yeah.
1: And say, okay, we're going to come into your kitchen. We'll set up a couple of... cameras.
0: Maybe, you know what we could do? We could drop something like that into the app and make it a people's choice. I want everybody to vote for the best steak in Chattanooga. The second best. And then that's where I'll go.
1: That's your cook-off.
0: And we'll do it. And you vote for it in the app.
1: I love that. I think you could make money on it.
0: I also think
1: it would be fan-friendly, and everybody would love to see you put... And then you got to have... I would love to be a taster. I won't put ketchup on anything. You get some celebrity.
0: I'll get a myriad, because like I'll get Chef Wesley True. crew out of MN Social.
1: Better,
0: I'll get him
1: use
0: in.
1: Use better taste than
0: and
1: mine.
0: Then I'll get someone like you, right? So that we have a balance.
1: Get a bunch of them out there, man. Get you can have some tasters out there.
0: Absolutely. We'll use a couple other influencers in town.
1: I think that would be good.
0: It'd be a lot of fun.
1: Get your friend, the girl you just did one with.
0: Get Tootie to taste it. Yeah.
1: Get some, Steve Ray, kind of give some. Have that. Have like a five panel, so there's no vote. You got to have a 3-2. So
0: yeah.
1: It's good judging.
0: Absolutely.
1: I think that would be great.
0: I think that'd be a fun idea. I'm going to work on that. I like that.
1: Let's go real quick. Marsh's. You did one of Marsh's. Yeah. I'm doing them. I like them because that's why I'm talking about it. They did a. They have a good little restaurant off of Brainerd Road over there behind the. Right near Moore Road intersection there.
0: Yeah.
1: You like them?
0: Love it. Their patty melt is phenomenal.
1: It's really good.
0: So good.
1: What do you got? Is that the last one you did? Was the food truck? The food truck one you did?
0: I've done a bunch of them since we last met, but that's you know a lot of the really really good ones.
1: I asked some questions on social media, and then we'll talk some more about podcasting. Let's slow down and do. We'll just do podcasting a little bit. You came on Steve Ray's. You've been on mine. I think you've been on several other podcasts and our radio shows. You've been here on talk radio before. How are you a consumer of podcasts? Or are you so busy right now? You're like, I just don't have time.
0: Because if I want to listen to something like a podcast, I want to be able to dial into it and really listen.
1: Right.
0: And I have so much going on that it's incredibly difficult. Like I would need like a 15-minute podcast to listen to.
1: Yeah, and I do several of those. So what podcast do you listen to, Cameron?
0: Well, of course I listen to During the Break.
1: Thank you. If you're watching on video, how the hell did you miss that softball, dude? I'm saying, do you listen to podcasts? No.
0: Are we being honest or not?
1: No. You're building a reputation on being honest. I'm a podcaster.
0: Podcasting's not even something that was in my like vision when I started all this.
1: See the man of principle versus me. I'm like,
0: but I've listened to. I'll put it to you this way: I've listened to every episode we've done together.
1: They're pretty good. I think we've done some pretty good podcasts.
0: We have done some good podcasts.
1: Look at him, and he's sucking it up right now. He's like, I'm going against my principles right now. He's not listening to one of it.
0: You know, that's the whole thing. It's hard for me, too, because like my brain moves in ways now that I didn't know that it moves, and it's really hard for me to focus on.
1: Let's kind of be serious for a second. I think podcasting, people look at podcasting now differently than they did 15, 10 years ago. Everybody was like, what's a podcast? Mm-hmm. Now it's pretty much part of the lexicon, part of our vocabulary, whether it's through politics and elections or through culture, everybody wants one. Most of them don't stick around. But it's become part of the, air quote, new media that we have, which I think is fine. I think it's good. I think it should be. But it's kind of like what you're doing. What you're doing now, people I've had, and I don't think you'll take offense to this. You've had the question too. How are you living?
0: Yeah.
1: On this thing that you're that I.
0: How do you pay the bills?
1: Listen, I hold nothing against people who dig ditches. I roofed houses when I was younger. Mm-hmm. I was a sales rep for 20 years. I've owned several businesses, so I've done manual labor and I've done sales jobs. I don't know how sales. You know, sales is not the is a hard job, but I'm not getting my knuckles bloody.
0: Yeah.
1: How people are making livings nowadays is through entertainment. I think we're finding celebrity is not the only way. You become one, but being a celebrity movie star is not the only way, or a singer, to make a living.
0: Correct. And I think one of the key things, especially for people who are thinking about, you know, doing a podcast and trying to monetize it and things like that, because, I mean, let's be honest. I mean, kind of the dream would be to be able to talk about something you're passionate about every day and get paid for it, right?
1: Yes.
0: Like, that's what you and I have figured out how to do.
1: Right.
0: You know, and to me, like, I was actually just answering this question earlier on the comments on the video I posted. Someone had asked, I'm curious about the income. Is it close to what you were making? The answer there is it's pretty close already, but not just through one revenue stream.
1: Right.
0: Like, you have to diversify. Like, you know, social media, especially in like videos and reels and getting paid for views, I mean, they fluctuate so drastically. Mm-hmm. I mean, I did a video on the fireworks debacle that got 12 million views. And then, you know, that dumps off.
1: I saw one you had the other day with 63.
0: Yeah, exactly.
1: And that's okay.
0: So it just depends.
1: 63 likes, yeah.
0: Yeah. So it completely, you know, that moves a lot. What I encourage people to do who are entrepreneurial minded like we are is you have to find other ways to create those revenue streams. I right now have five. I have no less than five revenue streams already.
1: Right.
0: And I've been doing this, you know, full time for 9 weeks. Like, you can't rely on one source of income when you're in this business. This is the business of entrepreneurs.
1: It's also a business, and people always, I think they, well, if you have this in you, then you don't take it as an insult. If you hustle, if you're a hustler, I'm not talking about the hustler that's trying to get one over on somebody. No. I'm talking about the hustler that gets up every day.
0: Yep.
1: And says, I'm going to go get it, and I'm going to figure it out.
0: Yes.
1: And I'm going to go do the thing, and if it doesn't work, I'm willing to take the hit.
0: Yes, because, look, I'll be honest with you, like, and I'm going to look directly at the camera because I want people to know.
1: That's Howell, yeah.
0: I'm going to look at it. Howell?
1: Howell. It's Howell, the camera, but it's Howell.
0: Howell. I'm going to look directly at Howell for this one because if you have a dream and a passion that you want to monetize, but you wake up on your day off and you play video games all day, you're toast. It's not going to happen.
1: Yeah.
0: When you say that it's a job for hustlers, yes. I work more now than I ever did when I was working 50, 60 hours a week with my job. Because the difference is I've spent the last 15 years of my life wearing someone else's name on my shirt and making them millions of dollars.
1: Mm-hmm.
0: I'm betting on myself now, and I put my own name on my shirt. I have to be willing to give it more effort for me than I'm willing to give for them.
1: Well, and I say this all the time, you can get up and help someone chase their dreams or chase yours.
0: Yes.
1: But also want to be real careful with that, because that doesn't mean everybody should be a business owner, write a book, or a podcaster. And my theory is, I think defining terms in life is very important, because I grew up in a generation, and I wish I had, I think I'm old enough to have some of that in me, but some people define their dream on, maybe I'm not chasing my job I like, but I'm going to go do a job I may not care for, but I get to turn around and then take care of my three kids and my wife and take the vacations and pay for college. So my dream, my job funds my dream.
0: Yes.
1: My job is not my dream.
0: And that, yes, exactly. And that's where understanding yourself comes into play there, because you're 100% right. The job may be the means to the end of the dream, which is great. But that's where too, like the thing I see a lot, especially in social media, is the complaints and the, boy, I wish I could make my money just eating food reviews, doing it online. Well, actually, you can.
1: You can. Just
0: like,
1: go do
0: that's
1: it.
0: The whole thing.
1: Do you have the personality for it? Probably not.
0: So for me, it's one of those, if you're willing to complain about it, be willing to do something about
1: it. Listen,
0: that's the whole thing.
1: I've got guys on social media right now that I've known for a long time, and they don't know all the stuff I do. They don't know I do business coaching. They don't know I've done sales training. They don't know I've spoke at 300 places over the last 10 years. They don't know the times I owned a company and everybody got paid and I didn't. They don't know, the times I've come close to being fired or fired myself. They don't know all that.
0: Yeah.
1: They don't know my manual labor. They don't know anything. All they know is they see me doing something and it might be working.
0: Yeah.
1: And what they're going to post is, really, this is what you're doing, da da da. They're making judgment calls, and I call them keyboard warriors.
0: I've gotten that a couple of times.
1: Listen, God bless you. If that's how you view the world, that is one way to look at it.
0: Yeah.
1: I don't have time for that in my life. I hope you are making more money than me. I've said it to you when you first started. Dude, there's always a place at my table, but if you outgrow me, I will applaud from you as you're taking off. I don't care, because if one person can do it, so can I.
0: Yeah.
1: Yeah. That's my theory.
0: That's me. I want to be an encouragement to the people who, you know, may have a dream like this or may want to, you know, pursue something like this. And that's why I've even started using my platform for some motivational and inspirational stuff, you know? I mean, it's not just about the food. The food is what brought the audience, but I have a bigger message than that.
1: Excuse me. Thank you for filling in. I don't have a water in here, and I got choked, which is not good when you're doing recording.
0: Right.
1: It really can lead to some bad radio, but you filled in nicely. I appreciate that.
0: I'm here for you, buddy.
1: Let's do this as we've got about 15 minutes left. I ask these questions on social media, so I'm going to ask you. If you had to pick one, waffle or pancakes? The other one goes away forever. What are you eating?
0: I'm going waffle.
1: So I struggle with this one because I love a good pancake. Yeah. A good, well-made pancake.
0: Very true.
1: Really hard to beat. A waffle made well, though, that catches the butter and the syrup in those little compartments.
0: Yes. That's
1: square holes.
0: Yeah.
1: That is fantastic.
0: Yes.
1: Good stuff.
0: Yes.
1: Are you putting toppings on them? See, I'm not a toppings guy.
0: I'm not.
1: But, okay.
0: Butter and syrup, and I'm happy.
1: What kind of syrup are you using? Are you just
0: maple.
1: Good old maple
0: just
1: syrup?
0: Straight maple.
1: Okay. Yeah. And I've asked you this before, too. If you had to go with one, I already know the answer, but we're doing it for our Talk Radio 102.3, the Nougat Podcast Radio Hour, brought to you by Nutritional World. If you only have one the rest of your life, tater tots, hash browns, onion rings, or french fries, which one are you getting rid of? I mean, which one are you keeping?
0: I'm keeping my onion rings.
1: Onion rings.
0: Yeah, I love mine. See, that's why I'm so critical.
1: I love onion rings, but I'm probably a tater tots to me are hard. If it's a good tot,
0: tots number two on my list.
1: Oh,
0: yeah.
1: Tots are so good.
0: I will give you some legitimacy to your argument on that one because tots can be topped a lot of different ways and and do some good stuff with that.
1: You know what you top top with?
0: Uh-huh. Just move on.
1: He's going to punch me in the face. How did Clint get beat up on the radio? He kept talking about ketchup. all right, do you have a favorite dessert?
0: I don't eat a ton of desserts, but if I had to pick a favorite, it's probably key lime pie.
1: Really?
0: Since I was a kid, I have loved key lime pie.
1: Okay,
0: but I don't eat a ton of desserts. I'm not a big dessert guy.
1: So here are because I posted this, I have a list.
0: Oh,
1: so
0: mercy.
1: In order, yeah, thank you very much. So we're going to go with, and I had like almost 40 people comment.
0: Yeah.
1: So I had banana pudding, number one, if it's good. Strawberry cookies. My mom's strawberry cookies.
0: Okay.
1: To die for. Homemade apple pie.
0: Now, yes, but also your next one, homemade vanilla ice cream. See, to me, those two cannot live separate from each other.
1: So that's
0: if you put the apple pie with the ice cream, now I'm in.
1: Well, so that's what I put. And it's got to be rock salt, homemade, in the thing that my mom and dad make.
0: Yeah.
1: If you put that on apple pie, it's great.
0: Yeah.
1: If you put that, and I hate to tell people this, on banana pudding, even if the banana pudding can be warm or cold, it doesn't matter. It's good.
0: Really?
1: Yes.
0: Interesting.
1: Yeah. My mom called me out on that. She goes, so you didn't like the strawberry cookies? That's my favorite thing. When they always ask me, what do I want for dessert? It's always, well, I'd love some strawberry cookies. Do you have weird food combos? I've never asked you that question. Do you have things that you mix together or meld together that's a little
0: considered weird or abnormal? Not really. I mean, okay, so I think probably the weirdest one that I have is probably one we all did as a kid, but that I still do as an adult.
1: Okay.
0: I love a good ham sandwich, right?
1: Okay.
0: Just regular white bread, ham, mayo. I will take Lay's potato chips and crush those bad boys in that thing, and that's something that I love.
1: I do that all the time.
0: But really, I don't have a lot of weird combinations. Anything that I would have considered weird, I've already posted at some point, you know?
1: So it's not weird to you anymore because you posted it?
0: It's not weird. Like, I don't know that I really have any weird ones. Now, I'll try just about anything.
1: So I have, have you ever done cornbread in milk?
0: And I'm not a fan.
1: I grew up with that. Now, a lot of people do that with buttermilk.
0: Yeah.
1: So when I grew up, the lady that was my babysitter, she would make it in buttermilk, and she realized I didn't like it. But then she started putting it in regular milk, and I loved it.
0: Yeah.
1: And I thought about something the other day, and I hadn't thought about this in forever. I have not had a good root beer float in a long time. Have you ever had a root beer float?
0: Yeah. Well, so I'm not a big root beer fan, but I love a Coke float. I don't like root beer.
1: Really?
0: Yeah, I really.
1: Mr. Pibb, root beer.
0: No. I love Mr. Pibb. I don't like root beer.
1: Dude, they're okay.
0: They're not.
1: Dr. Pepper. Are you a Dr. Pepper fan?
0: Dr. Pepper and Mr. Pibb are closer than Mr. Pibb and root beer.
1: Okay, sure, but you're not a root beer float. You're a Coke float guy.
0: Yeah, absolutely.
1: What do you got coming up? What are some places you got coming up? What's some new stuff happening with the app?
0: So for the app, we are constantly adding new event stuff in there as well. Of course, and adding our new reviews and things like that. So the app is getting some new stuff there. The events are probably the biggest portion of things that are coming up. We've got, World Food Truck Festival, August 29th. We're going to be announcing two more events for the fall, coming up in Ottawa. We'll announce those probably next week.
1: Right.
0: So Eventland has a lot of stuff going on, and I'm also, I've been fortunate enough to work with several community leaders, big organizations. And we are partnering up to provide a lot of value add for consumers, for the community, for nonprofits and charities. It's going to create some really cool partnerships that I'll be announcing soon.
1: I'm trying to text somebody about something in real time and see if it works. So this is bad radio, but that's okay. And you guys, let's see if he gets that. He may not get it. Hey, David, I'm doing a recording right now. Do you want to come in and talk a few minutes on a recording about police and food? We're doing.
2: Police and food?
1: Yes, have a seat. All right, let me turn your mic on. Hey, it's David Roddy, the former Chattanooga police chief. Have you ever met Cameron?
0: No.
1: This is real time radio. This will be rare in Saturday, Talk Radio 102.3. So your mic is hot. Let me make sure it's all good. Say your name, man. Say hi.
2: Hi.
1: Yep, it's there. All right, so here's what I thought I would do. We only have about 10 minutes left, but I thought I'd invite you in here because Cameron has I don't know if you know his backstory. We won't talk about it too long because we only have a few minutes left, but he had a full-time job. He started doing food reviews out of nowhere. He's a foodie guy. Took off. Went viral in Chattanooga, went viral around the country.
3: Sweet.
1: Quit his job 6-7 weeks ago. Now he's doing this full-time. Pull that mic in front of you a little more for me. There you go.
4: This is my first day. Sorry.
1: It's not. We do Crimecast. It's a podcast radio show. We do Crimecast, and we've got the district attorney, Cody Womp, and Natasha coming in with us here in just a minute. So he's walked in. So he does food reviews, going through the roof, built his own app, still close to 1,000.
0: Yeah. Yeah, about 1,000 subscribers in the first month. So, I mean, yeah. really yeah, good response.
1: It. But the reason I thought it might be good to get you in here the last few minutes is you were a police officer for how long?
4: 26 years.
1: Okay. So my question then to you is, how did y'all find spots at third hour, at the third shift and stuff? Were food a big concept for police officers?
4: Dude, I worked midnight shift. It was so bad.
1: What does that mean, so
4: bad? It means you didn't know what you were going to eat. I used to joke, and this, if I offend any listeners, I apologize, but I used to tell new officers all the time, there's one glaring truth that you need to come to grips with very early in your career. You're going to eat out. You're going to eat in restaurants. People are going to bring your food in uniform, and you're going to eat it. There's one thing you need to wrap your brain around. What's that? You're going to eat a booger. Just get used to it. It's going to happen. It's not going to be yours.
0: Yeah.
4: So just be ready.
1: Did you really say that?
4: Yes, I did, all the time, because you have to understand. I mean, that's just part of what it was, because a perfect stranger is making the food in the back in the restaurant.
1: They see the...
4: And you sit down in uniform, and they're like, oh, he looks like the guy that wrote me the ticket. And I'm like, sweet, you're between 5'8 and 6', brown to blonde hair, 170 to 210 pounds. That's every cop that walks just about in a lot of agencies. Not necessarily, but you're going to potentially look like the guy or girl.
1: Well, you got the uniform on.
4: That did something to him. And be like, all right, that guy's eating a booger. He's going to eat my booger.
0: Well, and realistically, you're going to have a lot of people who will treat you that way just because of stuff they saw online.
4: Exactly. It may not even be local or to them, 100%.
1: Exactly. Have you ever seen the movie Super Troopers?
4: I like a burger for a cop.
1: Why'd you say it's for a cop?
4: Like a liter of cola?
1: A liter of cola? We don't sell it by the liters.
4: So it was the best part was when you actually found a place that you trusted. I'll tell the story back in the day. It was the Denny's or whatever it was at Bonnie Oaks and Lee in the hotel. We had one thing that we would all order. It was as healthy as we could get in a restaurant at 2 in the morning. It was scrambled egg whites, steamed hash browns. I mean, it was the best we could do.
1: You get that at Waffle House, too, though. But yeah.
4: Yeah, but you got to sit in Waffle House at 3 in the morning.
0: Yeah, you got to deal with
1: your
0: Waffle
1: uniform
0: House.
1: On.
4: It's really uncool.
1: No.
4: Then you're going to have more than a booger-eating problem. So all that being said, we could go to that one restaurant every time. We knew we were going to get in. We trusted the people that were in there, and we sat down, we ordered, and we were good. So, yes, it was very important to find the place that served what you wanted, the way you wanted it. It was healthy.
1: You could trust.
4: And you could trust.
1: Is that a city cafe now? I think they turned it into a city cafe.
4: Yeah, it's where they move city.
1: And you've been to City Cafe, their menu is exactly
0: it's ridiculous.
1: It's like, a book.
4: Oh, dude.
0: Yeah.
4: Yeah.
1: And the size.
0: I could create a spin the wheel in the app just for their menu.
1: That would be fantastic.
0: Look at that.
4: Going to
0: City Cafe,
4: spin
0: the wheel.
4: And my job is done.
1: Absolutely. We'd like a little residual on that one, if you don't mind. Hey, do me a favor. As we're getting ready, we got literally 9 minutes left. Do the story of the stereotype, police officers and we're talking about suits.
0: It's got to be donuts.
1: Oh. But David loves a good stereotype.
4: I love a good donut joke.
0: Here's what's fun for me, too. So
1: have you done donuts?
0: A few.
1: Okay, go ahead.
0: But my dad was a sheriff's officer for 20-something years and everything. So I have a little background from your point of the world and everything, and huge respect for what you guys do. So it is kind of fun. I used to jab my dad all the time about donuts.
1: About the donuts?
0: Like, oh, yeah, all the time.
1: So there is a reason, though.
4: Yes.
1: So the reason is, since we're talking this on podcast, Nuga Podcast Hour at Talk Radio.
4: It is a type of food restaurant back when this whole stereotype started, and the actual actions that led to the stereotype, because sometimes stereotypes, while maybe offensive, may also be very, very true.
1: Right.
4: Is it was the only thing open. It was high calorie. You could eat one and have the energy to get through the shift, and they usually served coffee along with it. You put enough caffeine, sugar, and fat in an individual, they can get through an 8-10 hour shift, and there weren't a lot of places that served food at 1, 2, 4 in the morning or whatever it was.
0: So the donations
4: kind of spread.
1: Yeah. And also get you out of the car, probably, if you want to, right?
4: Yeah.
1: Aren't you looking for places to stand up every now and then and walk around?
4: You got a place you can go in, walk around, get some fresh air.
1: And then Chattanooga.
4: And in that time, smoke your cigarette.
1: Smoke cigarettes, man. At the time, the only place I can think of that was open that would have been Krispy Kreme.
4: Yeah, Krispy Kreme.
1: That was it.
4: Yes, for donuts.
1: And the Denny's and the other restaurants.
4: Yeah, donuts, yeah, that was the only place.
1: That was the only place.
4: Yeah.
0: How often were you, or people you know, like, you find the place you like, you sit down, you're in your meal, you know, no sooner get started, call comes in, and you got to leave the table.
4: So that was another part of having a place where you sat down that you knew the servers, you knew the cooks, that you could trust them. So it was boom, go. And you may never make it back. And they just put a, at that point, you know, an $8, I'm dating myself, but an $8 dinner down in front of you.
0: Right.
1: Wow.
4: Back in the day.
0: That's been a minute.
4: So
1: you got a coffee. I got you.
4: And so you bolt out the door. Well, they know you're coming back the next night and you're going to pay it. And more often than not, they'd be like, never mind.
1: Because you're going to go do something that...
4: And you're going to come back.
0: Yeah.
4: So why blow that on an $8 and a tip versus it's a wash and I'm going to see that same officer 30, 40 times
0: in the
4: next year?
0: Well, not to mention, this isn't dine and dash. This is like, you're going to save somebody's life.
4: Yeah, and so you can't really, and you're not going to like stop the officer at the door. Hey, you have to pay before leaving.
0: Yeah, no.
4: Bad things happen next. You know, for both of us, bad things are going to happen.
1: Yeah.
4: Play
1: this out in your mind.
4: You would do that all the time where you'd have to get up and run.
0: Yeah.
1: You should do a little segment on your app for first responders, like some restaurants that are open third shift.
0: That would be
1: killer.
0: Cool.
4: To be honest with you, as tight as things are, I just left a meeting. We were talking about everything from housing to cost of living to everything else, and needs within communities. There are certain establishments that offer first responder discounts, military discounts. List those as well. Let people know. And then, you know, I mean, if they're able to engage, they'll do, you know, first responder day, things like that.
0: Yeah.
4: That make it easier, more cost beneficial for that first responder, that military current service or veteran to go in there and get served by that restaurant because they want it. They're catering to that.
0: I could literally just create that as a tag. Like when you search through the filters on my app, it's, you know, literally a first responder filter. I love that. Do you guys still do like ride-alongs and stuff?
4: Yeah, the city, usually you'll get to do one is about where they'll cap it. But if you're in a program or you're using it for a purpose like school or it's a business thing, then you can get more than one. But most agencies will give you at least one.
0: I'd love to do a ride-along and take an officer to lunch and we'll do a lunch review with an officer.
1: Oh, that'd be
0: cool.
4: Yep. Holler CPD. Fun. I think their application's online.
0: Oh wow!
4: They'll do a background on you.
0: Yeah, of course.
4: Clint doesn't get to go.
0: Yeah,
1: I do, but I ride in the back.
2: This is a different ride along.
0: Absolutely. He's got those pretty bracelets.
1: Why are they so close to my chest? There's still enough room back here. Can I lay down?
4: Absolutely.
2: Why do you say taser three times?
1: Do I need the face mask? Why is this net around my head? That's weird.
0: That's awesome.
1: All right. Do you mind sharing one story that I remember you've told before?
4: I'm glad you remember it.
1: Yeah, but you'll remember it. We have just enough time for it. It is the Nuga Podcast Hour brought to you by Nutrition World. We do talk podcasting here. We've talked food with Cameron. We do Crimecast together.
4: Again, that's correct.
1: We're about to do one. TheCrimecast.com. You can find it on your podcast platforms. You did a ride-along years ago.
4: Forever.
1: But do you remember the ride-along where you ran into the warehouse and the guy got, there was no cell, there was no service.
4: Oh, well,
1: you had
4: a
1: gun, whatever. Could you tell that story?
4: I mean, I can. I won't tell the agency.
1: No. Don't do that.
4: I was still in college, and this is where I hadn't quite figured out what I wanted to be yet. And was taking martial arts with a bunch of guys, and one of the guys said, hey, come do a ride-along. He was a sheriff's deputy with a county up near there. So we go riding around, everything's regular, normal for county stuff, and all of a sudden we get a call, burglar alarm at the county high school. So we go pulling up, and there's a truck backed up to the doors. Doors are open. Everything looks kind of weird. And he pulls up, and he was like, all right, we're way out here. Backup's forever away. We're going to go in and search and see if we can find anybody. And he opens a glove box, and there's a .38 revolver in the glove box, and he goes, just go ahead and get that. I'm like...
1: He's a ride-along.
4: I'm a 20-year-old college student.
0: Wow.
4: I've got a litany of bad decisions I just made last week in that role. And so I'm like, sure, why not? So I take the gun. We go into the school. We're searching around, and all of a sudden we see this guy at the end of the hallway, no shirt, blue jeans, looks potentially like a guy breaking into a school. And the buddy of mine draws down on him, prones him out, has him crawl to him. He gets there, and I'm shaking the gun so much you can actually hear the rounds rattle in the cylinder.
1: Hello,
4: probably.
1: I've
4: got the high Sabrina going on. I've seen this.
0: Take your bullet out of your pocket.
4: So we get the guy down, and he gets him cuffed. We're in the bowels of this school, and his radio won't work. And he's like, hey, I got to stay here because we've cleared up to here. I don't want to blah, blah, blah. Whatever his reasons were, he was like, take my radio, go back to the door that we came in. Here's my call sign. Tell him signal 6, which apparently I think meant everything's okay or whatever it was he told me to say, and just tell him to start more units. Sweet. So I go back feeling all important, go to the door, say exactly what he says to do, whatever, you know, East 22,
1: yeah.
4: Signal 6, this location, please start additional, start some additional units, but everything's okay or something like that. Well, that's not his voice. Yeah. So the dispatch knows immediately, that's not East 22, blah, blah, blah. That guy sounded like an idiot, XYZ. That
1: somebody's got a hold of his radio.
0: Somebody's got his radio.
4: Exactly. So then I'm standing at the door, and all of a sudden I can hear, and I can hear sirens start up everywhere. And I'm like, oh, this just went bad. And I turn around just in time to see him coming up, and he was like, yeah, that probably wasn't a good idea. I was like, well, what do I do now? He goes, sergeant's pulling up. So I stick the gun in my back waistband, untuck the shirt, and I'm standing there, and the sergeant's walking around, and he literally looks down at my waistband and looks at me with that oh my God look on his face.
0: Yeah.
4: Takes the deputy over, dresses him down around the corner. You can hear it, and rips him to pieces. Comes back out. Other units get there. I just try to be invisible against the wall, and I don't know that I ever rode with him again.
3: Don't know if he ever rode with anybody again.
1: Yeah. I know somebody lost their ride-along privileges.
4: It was so bad. I was like, crazy. This is so cool. I want to be a cop.
1: 20-something years later,
0: it is.
1: Nobody knows that awesome. Bad decision led to the police chief getting the passion.
4: That was such a bad decision on all our
1: parts. Have people done ride-alongs with you?
4: Yeah.
1: Is there, this is kind of a question I've never asked you. Is there a, what's the protocol on that? I mean, when you take them, I did a ride along when I was a 18-year-old.
0: Yeah, like you get like a high priority call, like.
4: You're in it.
0: Yeah.
4: You don't drop them off. They go with you. They sign the waiver and everything else. So, I mean, if you're in a vehicle pursuit, they're in the car with you. If you get out on something, but it's stay in the car, don't open the door. I'll tell you everything you're supposed to do. Do not do anything unless I tell you what to do.
1: Right.
4: And that was.
1: Have you ever had somebody not do what you asked them to do and go, okay, you're out?
4: Not real. I mean, occasionally they'll pop the door because it's just normal.
0: Instinct.
4: My door pops, your door pops, and you'd have to go shut it. And you don't have time to be nice. You go back and apologize later. Hey, if I was short, XY. And I've never had anybody get sideways about it, but I didn't have any goofy ones get in the car with me.
1: Yeah, I did a ride along when I was, 16 to 17, Captain Brackett back in the day, a long time ago. Do you remember Captain Brackett?
4: I remember that.
1: He retired. But anyway, he went to our church. So we did a ride along with him, and we did it two times. And one of them, something bad happened. There was a shooting. Someone passed away. Anyway, it was crazy to watch that. I was like, oh.
4: Yep.
1: Yeah, and actually saw the stuff happening. But the other one was, the one thing I remember is the funniest one. I think I've shared this with you before. We're going across a bridge over Central. You know, there's a little overpass in Central Avenue or something right there. But there was a car pulled over. And it was on fire. Fire was coming out the bottom a little bit, and the hood was up, and you could see fire coming out the hood. And so Captain Brackett was a big old tall dude. He's like 6'4", 6'5", whatever it is, had a big old deep voice. And he wasn't a man of many words anyway. So he basically said what you said. Me and another guy from his church, he goes, hey, don't get out. Sit. He gets out with a fire extinguisher he's got in his car, I guess, whatever. And he's running up to him. Well, the guy was drunk, and he was trying to put it out with a whiskey bottle.
4: That makes sense.
1: It does. And every time he was throwing. So now Captain Brackett is spraying, and this guy's running around.
4: He's not spraying the guy.
1: No, he's spraying.
4: Dang.
1: But listen, he was still kind of spry, like, even though he was
4: two
1: older.
4: Two for you, one for you.
1: One for you.
4: Two for you, one for you.
1: He was using that size 14 foot, and that guy was, his face was meeting that guy's, with my Captain Brackett's foot. He would kick and then spray. And that guy would start running back up, and he would like karate kick him and then spray. And then finally, here come another police car up.
4: And that, ladies and gentlemen, is why you become a cop.
1: It's one of the greatest
0: right
1: signs,
0: there.
1: Though.
0: Thank you for what you guys
4: nobody
0: do.
4: Nobody tells that story at Sunday school other than a cop.
1: Well, and the other one we had,
4: guess what
1: two
4: I did
1: guys
4: last
1: got
4: night.
1: In a fight on the second floor of an apartment building. And we could hear them arguing. And Captain Brack, the same thing, says, don't get out of the car. Don't get out of the car. We did not get out of the car. We got only a couple minutes left. But we cracked the doors. So we were sitting there so we could hear everything. Well, the doors were open. And so we're sitting there.
4: Did you have a problem with authority when you were younger? I digress. I'm sorry. Please continue with the story.
1: Yes, I did. So anyway, we're listening and watching, and you can see them. The light's on. It's late at night, of course. I think it's the David sector or whatever they had back then. Anyway, I could see them arguing, and people would come in front of the window every now and then, the silhouette of the window. And so I guess, I don't know how this happened, but the police go up there. I didn't hear all of this knock on the door, but once they got in the room, you could hear them yelling commands. And all you see was this silhouette go in front of the window very quickly. And then you heard the
4: gunshots.
1: And then as soon as that happened, Captain Brackett came back over a few minutes later, looked us through the windshield and saw our doors were open. Wham! came back over and slammed each side and just pointed at us. And we were there for a minute.
4: Yep.
1: And we were there for a second.
4: Yep.
1: And that was one of those we got draw back off. And I was like, hey, how'd it go? You know, like, because it was overnight. It's like, it was fine.
0: Nothing happened.
1: That was all great. I love police, though. I can tell you that right now. I'm gonna stop being a jerk to all of them. Hey, do me a favor. In the last couple minutes we got here, Cameron, I want to make sure people know how to find out about your app, what you do, what's coming up.
0: Yeah, follow me on all the socials, Facebook, Instagram, TikTok, and on YouTube. The app is available on iPhone and Android. It's called DadBod Go.
1: Yep.
0: And it's your resource to find all of my food reviews on a map. You can leave your own reviews, all that good stuff, and really level the playing field. The whole concept is visibility for restaurants that probably don't have a budget to have their own visibility. There's no pay-to-play on mine. Nobody pays to be on my app. True discovery.
1: Yeah, I love that. Got that spin stuff. It's a great app.
0: Yeah.
1: Follow him on his pages. His food reviews are good. Maybe we can get you back on. I think I sent you one. I'm going to do one with influencers. I want to get you and Andy Peters in and maybe Matt from Local Beard, maybe Absolutely. Roddy because he's an influencer. We'll get a bunch of influencers around the table and talk about how that works.
0: Absolutely, yeah, because that...
1: David didn't laugh.
0: Honestly, even in today's world where it's so prevalent, it's very foreign to a lot of people. People don't know how we make livings.
1: We talked about

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1: From ABC News, I'm Chuck Severson. Good morning. Already rough surf and flooding in parts of North Carolina and New Jersey from a nor'easter. Full impact of high winds and rain expected tonight from New Jersey to New England, says ABC News forecaster Lee Goldberg in New York.
2: We're especially concerned here in the tri-state area. We're going to get a hard hit here because it is going to hover off our coastline. Right now, that nor'easter is starting to intensify, probably about 275 miles to our south and east. Already some heavy rain bands from Cape Cod to eastern Long Island, windswept rain all the way down to the Outer Banks.
1: President Trump described his brief summit at the White House with China's President Xi as productive, but no word about any agreements. A Trump administration win in its attempts to search voter rolls for non-citizen voting, which is something election experts say is rare. The Supreme Court, in a 6-3 decision, allows the Department of Homeland Security to expand a 40-year-old immigration database. The problem is there have been a lot of false positives, says ABC News legal contributor James Sample.
3: It may provide an additional basis for the administration if the administration sees elections going in a direction it does not like, to come up with bases to challenge individuals as though they were non-citizen voters.
1: Victory for Democrats in Missouri. The Supreme Court last evening blocked an effort to use a newly drawn Republican-favored map for the upcoming midterms. Too close to the elections, says the court. Santa Fe, New Mexico jury finds Facebook's parent company Meta deceived users, allowing data to be harvested in a 2016 data breach. New Mexico Attorney General Raul Torres.
4: Anyone in big tech who thinks that they can mislead and misrepresent the way in which they do business in the state of New Mexico will not be tolerated.
1: Now a judge will decide how much Meta will pay, and it could be billions. Pope Leo wraps up his stay in Paris this morning, flies to the Shrine of Lourdes in the south of France. Listening to ABC News.
5: Here's the official forecast. Increasing clouds today, 80 for a high, partly cloudy, and 56 tonight. Tomorrow, mostly sunny, 81 degrees. Sunday night, mostly clear, 53. As you head back to work on Monday, it's going to be sunny with a high of 82. Monday night, clear, 55. Sunshine for Tuesday, reaching 87. Tuesday night, mostly clear and 61. Wednesday, mostly sunny and a high of 89 degrees. 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
10: Hey folks, welcome to Plan Today, Own Tomorrow. My name is Gary Thurman, founder and CEO of Guardian Investment Advisors, and I want to say thank you so much for taking time out of your day to either listen to us on the radio. We appreciate all of you. And we're going to have an interesting show today because, one, I am running solo today. So you're going to have to put up with my good country accent from Dayton, Tennessee for about an hour here. But we're going to be talking about something that a lot of people don't actually like to talk about. And there's a word out there that we've heard all of our lives. It doesn't matter if you're 25 or 65. And that word is budget. And I'm going to tell you why I don't like the word budget. And I'm going to talk to you about a different term that we like to use here at Guardian Investment Advisors on how to set up a successful plan. And the question I have for you is, what does it cost to be you? What does it cost to be you on a daily basis, on a monthly basis? 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So something we do on our radio show each and every week is offer my book, Plan Today, Own Tomorrow. If you'd like to get a copy of this book, go to plantodayoffer.com. 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We'll send you a book right out, absolutely free. And you can read a little bit about my story and why I got into this business and why we are celebrating 30 years in this business as we speak today. So today we're going to be talking about what I call a spending plan. And I'm not going to tell you to stop buying coffee. I'm not going to tell you to stop living your life. But what I look at when I think about a spending plan is actually freedom. Freedom down the road. Freedom over time. And that's what we're going to talk about today. So the question is, again, what does it cost to be you? And do you know exactly what that cost is? Not assuming or, hey, Gary, I think we spend $5,000 a month. I think we spend $1,000 a month. Do you know exactly what it costs every month to live the life that you're living today? And do you know what it's going to cost in the future when you do retire and the paychecks stop? Do you know what that monthly cost is going to be? So it doesn't matter if you're 25, 35, 45, 65, 70 years old. This show is for you because we're going to give you some good insights and some good education on what a spending plan is. So I said this at the beginning of the show. I've never really liked the word budget because for me personally, and I think for a lot of you out there, it kind of like puts handcuffs on your life. You know, if I have a budget, I can't do this. I can't buy this. We can't go there. And that's not what we're talking about today. I prefer to use a word or the words spending plan. And a budget kind of feels like somebody telling you what to do and what to do on a daily basis, where a spending plan, it's you deciding what you want to do, and it's deciding what you want your money to do for you. You're making the decision. A budget is kind of making the decision for you. But with a spending plan, it's a totally different mindset. And something I talk to folks about all the time, I just did a presentation on this the other night for folks, and I said something about money. Money's a tool. That's all it is. Money is a tool. But the question is, are you controlling the tool? Or is the tool controlling you? And that kind of hurts sometimes when you think about that. Is your money controlling you? And are you controlling that money and giving that money a job every day? So here's an exercise I'd like to give everybody. I think this is a really cool exercise. And I call this the 90-day question. And the exercise is this. Pull your statements, your bank statements, your credit card statements, wherever you spend your money at. And I'd like for you to go back for the last 90 days. Now, imagine I knew nothing about you. Not at all. I knew nothing about you. I didn't know what your beliefs are. I didn't know what you valued. I didn't know what you wanted for your family. All I could see is where your money was going over the last 90 days. The question is this. What would I conclude that is most important to you? By just looking at your spending habits over the last 90 days, would I be able to conclude what is most important to you? And I think that's a very interesting question. And sometimes what we say is important and actually what is really important is two totally different things. And when it comes to money, I think we got three avenues when it comes to this tool we call money. I think you use that tool to live. I think you use it to give. And I also think you use it to save. So live, give, and save. And at its simplest, money allows us to do three different things. Live life, give back, and save some for you. And I would like for you to do all three. That's the goal in life. I want you to enjoy your life. I want you to take that trip, go out to dinner, play golf, spend time with your children, your grandchildren, your family. But I also want you to prepare for tomorrow. That's the name of our show. If you plan today, you can absolutely own tomorrow. Here's where the problem occurs. When today's lifestyle consumes everything and leaves nothing for tomorrow, that's why you need a spending plan. So that's what we're talking about today. The number one fear in America, the number one fear in America for pre-retirees is simply running out of money. Longevity risk is a real thing. We're living longer now. So running out of money is a really big deal. So think about the margins on the money you're spending. Let me give you an example. Let's say Family A. Family A earns $75,000 a year, and they spend about $60,000 a year. So they've got a margin of $15,000 a year. Family B, they actually earn more. They earn double. They earn $150,000 a year, but they spend $148,000 a year. Their margin is only $2,000. Look at that. Which family, in your opinion, is financially stronger? Is it the family with $15,000 margin or the $2,000 margin? Most people look at the income. Somebody making $75,000 compared to $150,000, but we here at Guardian look at the margin. And I've met a tremendous amount of people that have really good incomes, and they're essentially broke. They're spending too much money. And I've met people who relatively have modest incomes, but they have accumulated really, really good wealth because of that margin. And the difference isn't really what they made. It's what they kept and what they did with that money. They put that money to work for them. So here's your first takeaway. Here's the first challenge I want to give you today. Figure out what it costs to be you. What comes in, what goes out, and what's left. Again, that is what comes in, what goes out, and what's left. And is what's left enough to accomplish what you say you want to accomplish? Think about that. Is the money that you're saving, is the margin that you have left over each and every month, is it actually enough to get you to that dream retirement that you've been working your whole life for? And maybe you're young. Maybe you're just getting started. And for folks out there that are listening or watching us on YouTube or Facebook, if you're younger, this show is so essential and so vital for you to get on a spending plan. I'm 53 years old. If I could go back to my 23-year-old self, I would probably do things a lot differently. And that's what we're trying to do, just give you a guide, give you a roadmap, give you an outline of a spending plan that you want to follow so you can accomplish everything you want to do. What we've done here at Guardian is created what we call a spending plan guide. And we want to give this to you absolutely free in digital form so we can email this to you or text it to you. It's no cost. So why would you not take advantage of this spending guide that we've offered? If you're listening or watching here in Chattanooga, text the word guide to 423-710-9199. 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Guys, I'd like for you to get this guide in your hand. I think it's a good starting point. It's a good roadmap to where you want to be in the future. And again, we're talking about freedom. We're not talking about putting handcuffs on what you're spending. I'm not using the word budget. I'm actually using the word spending plan because that's what we want to develop for you. 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So when we come back in the next segment, I think this is going to be very interesting because I titled this The $10 Decision. I think sometimes once you start going through the spending plan, you'll see where $10, $20, $30 a day that you're spending out there on what we want to call wants, not necessarily a need, but a want, how that can add up over time with some modest interest added to it. 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When we come back, we're going to talk about that $10 decision. We'll be right back.
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9: In 2020, the Dow Jones lost 37% of its value due to the pandemic crash and eventually recovered. In 2008, the Dow Jones closed more than 50% down from its previous high due to the financial subprime crisis and eventually recovered. The dot-com bubble of 2000 erased nearly 80% of value from the NASDAQ, or close to $5 trillion. And it eventually recovered. Other negative market events include the Black Monday losses of 1987, the complete market crash of 1929, and the flash crash of 2010, and those markets eventually recovered. 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
10: 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Today, we're talking about a spending plan, not a budget, but we're talking about a spending plan. And I titled this next segment, the $10 decision, because small decisions can produce big outcomes. So let's talk about this. What does it cost to be you? I'm not talking about all of the little expenses, and I'm not going to tell you to stop buying a cup of coffee, but that's kind of not my point. I want you to understand something called opportunity cost. Opportunity cost. Every dollar can only be spent one time. Every dollar can only be spent one time. Once we use that dollar today, we give up on whatever that dollar could potentially do for us in the future or do for us tomorrow. So let's look at $10 a day. That's not a lot of money to most folks. Gary, it's just $10 a day. I hear that all the time. But if we look at $10 a day, that's $70 a week. That's about $300 a month. That's $3,650 a year. Now, think about that. $10 a day, all of a sudden turn into $300 a month, all of a sudden turn into over $3,600 a year. Now, imagine investing that money over 20 years. Over 20 years. And I looked at the S&P 500. Since its inception, it's been around 9.8% average. So all I did is took that $10 a day and gave it a modest gain of 8% annual returns. Now, when I'm saying that, 8% is not guaranteed. We all know that. But I'm just kind of judging this based on the S&P 500 since it started. And here's roughly what we're looking at. $3,650 a year for 20 years, 8% annual return on that money on average, adds up to $180,000. $180,000. You put about $73,000 in, but the growth went did the rest of the work for you. Now you're up to $180,000 after a 20-year period of time. Let's double that number to $20 a day. $20 a day, that's about $7,300 a year. If we do the same assumption of about an 8% average return, now in 20 years, you're sitting at $361,000. We're talking about $20 a day. Let's take it a step further. Let's look at $30 a day. Now we're at $10,950 a year, 20 years at the same assumed average of 8%. Guys, you have $541,000 sitting there for you to retire on. So you might be out there at 45 years old listening to our show today thinking, wow, $30 a day, I could have over $500,000. And that's not counting my 401k, my pensions, my Social Security, anything else. And I want you to think about that. $10 a day, 180 grand. $20 a day, $361,000. $30 a day, $541,000. And here's the point. I'm not telling you not to spend $10 a day. Here's what I'm asking you. Would you still spend it if you understood what you're potentially trading it for in the future? Would you still spend that $10 a day if you actually understood what you're potentially trading it for in the future? And that's a very different question to ask yourself. Now, like I said, investment returns fluctuate. They're not guaranteed. 8% is never guaranteed. And these are just illustrations of how important compounding interest is. Compounding interest is something that a lot of people just simply don't understand, because over time, if you feed into the system, it could really, really do a big job for you. Now, let's make this a little bit interesting. Let's say you're married and you and your wife, you and your husband sit down together, you and your significant other sit down with each other, and you redirect $50 a day, $50 a day. Maybe that's on subscriptions that you don't need. Maybe it's eating out too much. Maybe it's for what we call convenience purchases, vehicles, impulse purchases, things they're paying for, things you're paying for, and you barely use it. Here's the number one: gym memberships. Gym memberships. That really adds up if you don't go to the gym. So $50 a day equals about $18,250 per year. If we take that same 20-year scenario at 8% average returns, you've got $900,000 sitting there waiting for you to retire on. $900,000, and we're just talking about a married couple saving and putting $50 to work for them. That's kind of big. I mean, that's actually like winning the lottery. And all you did is make a little bit of a sacrifice to put some money back and put it to work for you. And don't get stuck in the trap. Here's another habit I'd like for you guys to develop. Anytime somebody says, it's only X amount of dollars a month, it's only $10 a month, $20 a month, $15 a month, I want you to take that monthly cost and multiply it times 12. So $50 a month becomes $600 a year, $200, $2,400, $500, $6,000, $1,000, $12,000. I think that will make you maybe take a moment to go, okay, that little bit that I'm spending every month really adds up over the year. So get out of the mindset of monthly cost and kind of look at the yearly cost. You can look at cars, phones, streaming services, subscriptions you have, memberships you have. Everything gets reduced to, can I afford the payment? That's what most people think. Hey, I can buy this car. I've got a margin of $1,000 a month. My car payment is going to be $500 a month. And now all of a sudden, your margin went to $500 a month. But you're looking at that on a monthly basis. $500 a month can add up to $6,000 a year. So what I'd rather you ask yourself, is this how I want to use my money? Is this how I want to use my money? Those aren't the same two questions, because I do think there's three categories everybody out there needs to think about: your needs, your wants, and your dreams. Again, your needs, your wants, your dreams. Here's another exercise. Take your spending and divide it into those three categories. Here's my needs. Here's our wants. Here's our dreams. Mortgage, probably need it. Groceries, we need it. We need to eat. Streaming services, that's a want, right? That's a want. Vacation, that's a want or a dream. Retiring at 62, that's a dream. Helping grandchildren with college, another dream. Giving more, another dream. And here's something I want you to remember. These wants that you have aren't bad. I tell people all the time, one of my favorite things to do is play golf. It's a very expensive hobby. But in order to do that, I have to cut other things out, my other wants out. But wants that are uncontrolled can steal from your dreams. Wants that are uncontrolled can actually steal from your dreams. So again, I want you to break it down. What are your needs? What are your wants? And what are your dreams? Remember, you only have three things to do with your money. Live on it, give some away, or save. That's the things you need to be looking at. This spending guide that we developed for you guys that we'll give you absolutely free, it's going to help you track everything you do on a monthly basis, and then you're going to multiply that times 12. I think what you will see is that maybe you have some things out there that you simply want that you don't need. And it's a sacrifice. It's a sacrifice. But think about that. $10 a day, $20 a day, $30 a day. If you're a married couple, think about $50 a day or $100 a day that maybe you're doing some wasteful spending on. If you'd like a copy of our digital spending guide, all you have to do is text the word guide here in Chattanooga, 423-710-9199. Up in the great city of Knoxville, 865-951-7526. 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Knoxville, 865-951-7526. 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You can start looking at it, start working on it, start putting your numbers in, and you can do that 30-day exercise I gave you. You can do that 90-day exercise I gave you. Then you can start separating the needs, the wants, and the dreams, because that's what it's going to get you to that freedom down the road. Freedom to do the things you want to do because you saved and you protected and you did great things. 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Let's make sure you have a spending plan that's going to work for you. Let's make sure that going into retirement, that you're not wasting money. 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So get the spending plan. 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Up in Knoxville, 865-951-7526. 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How do you turn a lifetime of savings into a retirement paycheck? How do you take these savings by doing the spending plan and actually turn that into a paycheck for retirement? 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
10: Welcome back to Plan Today, Own Tomorrow. My name is Gary Thurman, founder and CEO of Guardian Investment Advisors. Thank you guys so much for listening to our show. And I have looked at my notes a lot today because I just wanted to make sure I covered some things and covered them correctly and covered them where you make sure you understand why we think having a spending plan is a lot better than having a budget. Budgets are great, don't get me wrong, but a budget kind of handcuffs you. A budget kind of controls what you do on a daily basis. But if you create a spending plan, you're giving the spending plan your direction, your goals, your wants. You're directing that thing we call money, that tool we call money, you're directing it in what you wanted to do and the decisions you've made. One of the things we've offered today is to get a copy of our spending guide absolutely free. We can email it or text it to you in digital form. All you have to do is text the word guide in Chattanooga, 423-710-9199, up in Knoxville, 865-951-7526. Of course, you can use those same numbers if you're out of the area. And as always, we give out my book, Plan Today, Own Tomorrow. All you have to do is go to plantodayoffer.com, put your information in there, and we'll get a book sent right out to you. So let's talk about how all these savings become a paycheck. Once you retire, the paycheck goes away. It's just that simple. You retire, the company is no longer going to pay you unless you have some kind of pension, which is a great thing. But retirement is a math problem before it becomes an investment problem. Retirement planning is just math. And it's making sure you got your money positioned in the right place where every dollar is working for you. And that's what I want to talk about for a few minutes. So we have people come to our office all the time. They come up and see myself and Brogan in Knoxville. They come down here in Chattanooga to see Tim and Bobby. And they walk in and go, you know what, guys? I've got $1 million. Can I retire today? Can I retire? I've got $1 million. And the answer is simply, we don't know. It could be yes. It could be no. But that's because we don't know enough yet. I think my first question will be, what does it cost to be you? And here's what I mean by that. Someone who walks in our office and they need $4,000 a month, okay? They need $4,000 a month to complete their retirement and live the lifestyle they want. Somebody that needs $4,000 a month compared to somebody that needs $12,000 a month, that's a huge difference. The accounts balance itself doesn't answer a retirement question. Having $1 million doesn't answer the question for us. Well, we can put an income plan together for you and start talking to you about creating a paycheck. Because during your working years, you're getting that paycheck. The one day that paycheck stops, you retire. Now what? Social Security may provide part of it, which is great. Maybe you're one of the 15% of Americans retiring in America today that's going to have a pension. Now let me talk about that. There's about 3 million people retiring in the U.S. this year, approximately. 15% or 450,000 of those folks are going to have a pension. What about the other 2.5 million? How are they creating their own pension so they can maintain the lifestyle they want? You've got your 401k, maybe you got an IRA or some other investments. Those assets now have a job. And that job is to create a paycheck so you can retire and not be stressed out. Here's the point when you retire, folks. The paychecks stop, but the bills don't. The cost of goods are not going anywhere. Inflation's not going anywhere. So you got to have a income plan that is going to be there. That's why I say the phrase all the time. Your income is your actual outcome. Your income is your outcome. Let's talk about an income gap. Let's say you look at retirement and you determine that you're going to need about $8,000 a month coming in to maintain the lifestyle you want in retirement. And let's say your Social Security is $4,500 a month. Let's say you have a pension. I'm going to go small. Let's say it's $500 a month. So that's $5,000 coming in, but your goal is $8,000. That means we've got a $3,000 income gap monthly. Or think about this. We got a $36,000 income gap on an annual basis. That adds up. Now, we have something we can plan around, but where's that $36,000 actually coming from? How reliable is it? How will inflation affect it? What happens during bad markets? What happens if one spouse passes away? What happens if somebody needs long-term care? That's retirement planning. You got to look at everything when it comes to retirement planning. And folks, I mentioned this just a few minutes ago. Inflation's not going anywhere. The cost of goods are continuing to go up. We all know that. We all see it right now. Our country is trillions in debt. And actually right now, our country is spending $2 trillion more per year than they're actually bringing in taxes. So our national debt continues to go up, and taxes will most likely go up. I'm not guaranteeing that, but most likely. But let's look at that $8,000 a month goal that this family needs. After 10 years, and I'm just using 3%, a 3% inflation, $8,000 turns into $10,750 a month. After 20 years, it turns into $14,450 a month. After 25 years, $16,750 a month. That's why retirement planning can't simply answer, can I retire today? I can't just answer your question, Gary, can I retire today if I have $1 million? You got to look at the whole plan, and inflation needs to be built into that plan. What about emergencies? Do you have an emergency bucket of money? We call that our yellow bucket of money here at Guardian Investment Advisors. What if your air conditioning unit goes out on your house? What if your cars need major repairs? What if you have a medical emergency? What if somebody falls and or what if somebody gets really sick and they need extra money? Something happens to your house. Without having that cash reserve, that yellow bucket of money, as I call it, an emergency is going to equal more debt, because most likely you're going to use a credit card or you're going to take out a loan to make sure you get these things paid for. But if you have good reserves, emergencies actually equal inconvenience. It's more of an inconvenience rather than adding extra debt onto it, that. And I love that distinction, because an emergency fund doesn't stop emergencies. They're going to happen. Life does happen to us each and every day. But it can stop an emergency from becoming a financial emergency. And that's the whole point. We don't want you pulling money out of your retirement accounts to pay for an emergency. So you got to have that yellow bucket of money. If somebody comes into our office in Chattanooga or Knoxville, or I meet with you via Zoom, and I just did this with a client this morning via Zoom that lives out in Colorado. And here are some of the things that I actually went over them. What is your actual monthly spending? What's your Social Security going to be? Do you have a pension? If so, what's it going to be? What other income sources do you have? What tax bracket are you in? Do you think taxes are going to go up? What kind of Medicare plan are you on, or health care plan are you on? Do you have anything to protect you or your spouse from long-term care if one of you get it? And to that fact, 70% of us are going to need some type of long-term care. What is your risk? Are you in high-risk investments, low risk? You know, I do think you can go into retirement being too risky, but I also think you can go into retirement being too conservative. Do you have that yellow bucket of money? Do you have emergency reserves? What's your debt look like? Do you have a mortgage? Do you have credit card debt? What are your RMDs going to be? Is it going to be at 73 or 75? And what about your estate or legacy planning? Have you got those things put in place? There's so many things that go to retirement planning, but the bottom line is none of these things live in separate boxes. They are all part of one income plan. If the number one fear in America is running out of money and you're about to step into retirement, why do you not have an income plan? That's my simple question. Why do you not have an income plan? Has your current advisor not talked to you about that? Because we feel here at Guardian Investment Advisors, you need an income plan, you need a tax plan, you need a health care plan, you need a, God forbid, long-term care plan. If one of you need long-term care, there's so many things that go into a retirement plan. And that's why at Guardian Investment Advisors, what we have done, my wife and I, is hired experts in all of these fields. We can help you cover all of these things and put it into one puzzle. We're going to make that confusing puzzle a puzzle you understand. And if a piece falls out of the puzzle, we've set up a plan to fill that piece back up. We don't want you to go through retirement with an empty puzzle piece. We want you to have a retirement that you enjoy, that's less stressful. We want a retirement plan that's going to give you the freedom for what you want to do. And that doesn't matter if you want to travel. If you want to travel around the world, if you want to travel in the States, it doesn't matter if you want to hang out with your grandkids. Your plan needs to be all about you. So the first way to start that is getting that income guide that we give you absolutely free. It's in digital form. 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So when we come back, I'm going to give you a 30-day challenge, a 30-day challenge to get you started in the right direction on this spending plan. We'll be right back.
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10: 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If you're listening to us out of the Tennessee Valley, you can use either number. And you can always get a copy of my book, Plan Today, Own Tomorrow, by going to plantodayoffer.com. So I left you in that last segment letting you know I was going to give you a challenge. And this is what I want you guys to take away from the show today, because I think this 30-day challenge could determine if you're going to retire in 20 years or in 20 months. I think it's going to give you some real aha moments, if you call it, when you start going through our spending plan. Here's the one piece of advice I give everybody, younger or older. Don't try to fix everything at once. It's impossible to go through and try to change 20 things at once. One, it's going to cause you to be stressed. And two, it's going to change your lifestyle so drastically. I don't want you to do that. I want you to start with one. But here's the 30-day challenge I would like to give you, because I think this is for people that really want to overhaul their financial life and make it better and make it easier. So here's your step one. You need to know your number. You need to determine what it costs to be you. And that's everything. The coffees, stopping at the store and getting a Diet Coke and a Snickers bar, whatever the case may be. You got to know everything that it costs to be you. And I don't want you to do what you think you spend. I want you to know what you spend. I think there's a big difference in that. And actually calculate it and look at the last 90 days. I think that'll give you a really big look at your needs, your wants, and your dreams. Now, step two is find one leak. Don't find 20, find one leak. And maybe it's just $10 a day. That's fine if it's just $10 a day, folks. Silly. Maybe it's 20. Maybe it's 500 a month. But here's what I want you to ask yourself. If I redirected this money, what could it accomplish? Could you pay down debt, build that emergency fund we talked about, increase retirement contributions? Could you fund a Roth IRA if eligible? Could you take care of some insurance needs, save for a family go? Could you give back more to your charities or churches? But just find one thing. Don't try to do it all at once. Find one thing to start with. And here's something else I love to tell people, especially young people. You got to automate something. Well, Gary, what do you mean? When you're working, you have a company 401k, automatically money comes out of your paycheck before you put cash in your hand. I think you need to make this automated. And again, I don't care if it's $10, $20, $30 a day. If you automate something and start small, then you won't ever see the money because it's going back to work for you. You don't build financial independence with one big decision. Hey, look, I'm like all the rest of you. I'd love to win the lottery. That'd be awesome. The chances are so small for us. So you got to start small because those small things really turn out to be big in the future. Step four, estimate your retirement paycheck. If you're approaching retirement, what you need to calculate are a few things. What's your Social Security going to be? When are you going to turn that Social Security on? That's a big thing I think retirees and pre-retirees make a mistake on. They don't optimize their Social Security benefit. You need to do that. Are you going to have a pension? If so, what's it going to provide? What other guaranteed income sources do you actually have? And then what I want you to do is, what does it cost to be you? Subtract the first number from the second. So subtract the first number of what's coming in, Social Security, income sources, a pension if you have it. Subtract the first number from the second number, right? Subtract the first from the second. Now you begin identifying your retirement income gap. And I think you need to stress test the plan. Gary, what do you mean by that? You're retired. Maybe this is more important for pre-retirees. What happens if the market falls right after I retire? What if we have a 1, 2, 3 year decline in the market returns? What happens if inflation remains high? What happens if a spouse dies? What happens if taxes increase? What happens if one of us needs care? What happens if we live into our 90s? Chances are one of you, a healthy 65-year-old couple right now, it's a really good chance that one of you are going to be living 90 or higher. A good financial plan isn't built only for when everything goes right. It's built for things that when they go wrong. And that's why you need an income plan. It should anticipate what happens when life doesn't cooperate with us. I have another saying all the time, life happens. You know, death, divorce, sickness, medical emergencies. You got to be ready for those things. And I think that's what your income should have involved in it. And for nearly three decades, I've been building retirement plans for folks. And one of the biggest thing is I try to tell people money isn't really the destination. It's what money allows you to do. Money really isn't the destination. It's a tool. What does that tool, what does that money allow you to do? And how does it allow you to have the freedom to spend more time with the people you love? Maybe you want to travel the world. Love that, because that's one of my number one goals in retirement is traveling. Maybe you want to give back more. Maybe you want to help your children, help your grandchildren. Maybe you want to retire with dignity. I think that's a big word. Maybe you want to wake up without worrying whether there's enough, because with a plan, you're going to know there's enough. And that's why we do a spending plan. It's not because I want you to stare at spreadsheets for the rest of your life. That's not what it's all about. That's stressful to me. I want your money supporting the life you're trying to build. And that's the whole point in retirement. Here's my final question I'm going to give you guys today. Final question. What does it cost to be you? I've said that probably 14, 15 times today. What does it actually cost to be you? And here's one more question. Is the way you're spending money today helping you create the life you want tomorrow? Maybe it is. And if the answer is yes, that is absolutely awesome. I still think you need a spending plan. And I still think you need an income plan, but maybe you're set up. Maybe you're doing great, so just keep going. But the answer is no. I'm not asking you this question to beat yourself up. I'm asking you this question to change something, just one thing. And I think you should start today. But I think you do need a spending guide to help you do that. Again, we'll send you a copy out absolutely free, folks. And when you get this, start tracking your expenses over the last 90 days. I'm sorry. Then break it down to 30 days. I think that'll give you a good indicator of where money's going out for those wants, where money going out for those needs. There's everything we need, food, home, shelter, whatever you want to call it. But can we eliminate some of the wants to put more money into the dream bucket for retirement? That's why I'm asking you guys these questions today. If you'd like to get a spending guide in digital form, absolutely free. If you're in the Chattanooga area, text the word guide to 423-710-9199. 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As always, we will send my book, Plan the Day, on tomorrow right out to you. Just simply go to PlanTheDayOffer.com. 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Plan the Day on tomorrow. It's such a good concept. So if you start on this spending plan, the sooner the better. And again, it doesn't matter if you're 25, 45, 65. I think everybody needs a spending plan, not a budget. I think you need a spending plan because it's not simply about how much money you make. It's about what you do with what you have. And whether your money is helping you build the life that you want down the road. Do you think you're spending too much money on things you want? Do you think you have some subscriptions or maybe some memberships that you can get rid of? I mean, guys, look, I'm guilty as anybody on this. My wife and I discovered just a few months ago that we were both paying for Netflix. Now, is that a lot of money? No, it's not a lot of money. But if you do the math times 12, the daily times the monthly times 12, and then you put 10, 15, 20 years onto that, if we redirect that money and put it somewhere where we can make a simple, modest annual average rate of return, it can really add up. I gave you those numbers a little while ago on $10 a day, $20 a day, $30, $50 a day. A married couple, $50 a day over 20 years at an 8% return, that's $900,000. That would really make your retirement better. It'd make it more simple, less stressful. And that's what we do with this spending plan. So we would love to give it to you absolutely free. Again, text the word guide, 423-710-9199 in Chattanooga. Text the word guide, 865-951-7526 up in Knoxville. 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We're going to email you that guide or text you that guide. And then I love giving out my book, Plan Today on Tomorrow. 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Guys, I hope you enjoyed the show today. Again, I was solo. My voice is getting a little hoarse here. But I had a lot of fun spending time with you today. I hope you got a lot out of this show. I hope you learned some things out of this show. 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
15: 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The views, statements, and opinions expressed herein are those of the individual speakers and not necessarily those of Foundations and its affiliates. The information contained herein does not constitute an offer to sell any securities or represent an express or implied opinion or endorsement of any specific investment opportunity, offering, or issuer. Any discussion of performance or returns is not indicative of future results. Any discussions of specific strategies are for informational purposes only and have been provided to help determine whether they may be appropriate for your specific situation. If applicable, the primary goal is converting retirement assets into a Roth IRA is to reduce the future tax liability on the distributions you take in retirement or on the distributions of your beneficiaries. Each individual investor's situation is different, and any ideas provided may not be appropriate for your particular circumstances. Comments regarding a particular client's experience may or may not be the same as another client's experience and is not an indication that any client or prospective client will experience the same or a higher level of future success or performance. Foundations only transacts business in those jurisdictions where it's properly registered or is excluded or exempted from registration requirements. Registration as an investment advisor is not an endorsement of the firm by securities regulators and does not mean the advisor has achieved a specific level of skill or ability. Nothing herein constitutes a recommendation that any security, portfolio, or securities or investment strategy is suitable for any specific person. No legal or tax advice is provided. 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
2: From ABC News, I'm Chuck Sievertson. Good morning. Affecting many millions, the nor'easter slamming the East Coast, delivering dangerous surf, flooding in North Carolina and New Jersey. Full impact expected tonight from New Jersey to New England, says ABC News forecaster Lee Goldberg in New York.
3: 50-mile-per-hour gusts from Atlantic City to eastern Long Island over into southern New England. Then we really hit the peak of this storm. This is later Saturday into Saturday night. It's really winding up and unfortunately putting on the brakes and starting to bend toward parts of New Jersey, enhancing all the water that's getting pushed in toward the shore.
2: FlightAware reports more than 360 flight cancellations nationwide, majority at Boston Logan Airport. Amtrak has canceled all trains between Boston and New York. A win for Missouri Democrats. The Supreme Court last evening blocked a newly drawn Republican-favored map for the upcoming midterms. Too close to the election, says the court. Trump administration has scored a win in its attempts to search the voter rolls for non-citizen voting, something election experts say is rare. The Supreme Court, in a 6-3 decision, allows the Department of Homeland Security to expand a 40-year-old immigration database. But there have been a lot of false positives, says one expert.
4: Given the number of false positives, meaning the number of actual citizens who are being tagged as non-citizens, who will then have to jump through those hurdles, that's a significant problem and may well lead to some severe disenfranchisement.
2: ABC News legal contributor James Sample. President Trump called his White House summit with China's President Xi productive, but no word about any agreements. New Mexico jury found Facebook's parent company Meta deceived users, allowing data to be harvested in a data breach. New Mexico Attorney General Raul Torres.
5: Each of those counts is subject to a maximum penalty of $5,000 per violation. So in theory, this company is facing a civil penalty in excess of $219 billion.
2: Listening to ABC News.
6: Here's the official forecast. Increasing clouds today, 80 for a high, partly cloudy, and 56 tonight. Tomorrow, mostly sunny, 81 degrees. Sunday night, mostly clear, 53. As you head back to work on Monday, it's going to be sunny with a high of 82. Monday night, clear, 55. Sunshine for Tuesday, reaching 87. Tuesday night, mostly clear and 61. Wednesday, mostly sunny and a high of 89 degrees. I'm Craig Allen on Talk Radio 102.3.
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6: Hello and welcome back. It's Saturday and I'm so happy you're here with me for a little while. I'm Steve A and this is America the Beautiful. 450,000. A single figure stands at a lectern or simply in a pool of light. This is not a soldier. This is a witness, perhaps a journalist, a medical activist or archivist, or a congressional investigator who has spent years reading after action reports, MRI scans, and casualty files. The tone is forensic, hushed, devastated. In front of them is neither a script nor notes, only the memory of what they have seen. Since 2001, the United States military has diagnosed 450,000 of its own with traumatic brain injury. Not amputations, not shrapnel wounds, not burns, not the wounds that bleed on the outside where the world can see them and wince and understand what happened. 450,000 brains, inside skulls still intact, faces still recognizable, bodies still ambulatory, struck by blast waves, concussions, and explosive violence so repetitive it became atmospheric. That number comes not from a blog or a rumor mill. It comes from the Defense and Veterans Brain Injury Center, the DVBIC, the Pentagon's own counting house. They have logged nearly 414,000 confirmed cases between 2000 and late 2019 alone, and the count has only climbed since. There are not all roadside bombs in Ramadi or Kandahar. The military did not need an IED to injure a brain. Repeated artillery fire will do it. Breaching charges will do it. The cumulative percussions of training ranges, the concussive slap of RPGs, the routine shock of heavy weapons. These events send pressure waves through the skull that helmets were never designed to stop. A helmet protects against penetration, but a helmet cannot stop physics. It cannot stop the brain from sloshing and colliding with the interior walls of the cranium, and it certainly cannot stop a phenomenon that repeated itself tour after tour until the accumulated erosion became a permanent alteration. Look at them. Not as a spreadsheet entry, look at them as human beings. They are 20-year-old and they are 40-year-old. They are male and female. They are infantry and intelligence analysts and mechanics and medics. They raised their right hands in recruiting stations from San Antonio to Spokane, and they were sent into a conflict architecture that exposed them to violence as a weather system. And then they came home. And the country looked at them and said, "You look fine." But they are not fine. The Defense Department categorizes the overwhelming majority of these injuries as mild. Mild traumatic brain injury. That word, mild, deserves to be indicted for reckless endangerment. If this is mild, the world has been tortured into meaninglessness. Here is what mild looks like. The headaches, not aspirin headaches, not ordinary tension and desperate after a nap. These are headaches that stake a claim behind the eyes and inside the temples. They arrive un-Biden at 3 a.m. They laugh at ibuprofen. The fluorescent lighting in a VA waiting room, the headlights on a highway, the sun reflecting off snow, any of it can feel like needles pressing into the retina. Some of them wear sunglasses indoors on overcast days in December and are judged for it. Dizziness. A 26-year-old combat veteran stands up from a couch and has to grip the wall because the room tilts. Nausea that has no relationship to food. Fatigue so profound that 12 hours of sleep delivers no restoration. Blurred vision, double vision. They stare at a street sign and see two of it, and for a split second that repeats dozens of times a day, they do not know which image is real and which is the lie their visual cortex is fabricating. Balance problems. These are people trained to ruck 20 miles with 70 pounds on their back, stumbling now on flat, level, empty ground. Ringing in the ears, tinnitus, a high-pitched whine that never stops, not for a minute, not for a second. They learn to sleep inside the static of it. They learn to hold conversations over it. They learn to pretend it is not driving them slowly insane. And then there are the cognitive wounds. Confusion, difficulty concentrating. A sergeant sits in a mandatory briefing and the words coming out of the commander's mouth dissolve into noise. Not because he is refusing to listen, because the channels in his brain that process language and sequence meaning have been damaged. He nods. He's become remarkably good at nodding. Memory loss. Did he take his medications? Did he call his mother back? What was the thing his wife asked him to pick up from the store? What was her name? He reaches for it. The most important word in his life sits on the tip of his tongue and it will not come. And the people who love him watch him reach and they see the terror in his eyes and they smile to cushion the blow. Slowed thinking, difficulty with problem solving. A man who once led patrols through urban terrain with lives depending on his instantaneous judgment now stands paralyzed in a supermarket aisle for 10 minutes trying to choose between two brands of cereal. Attention deficient, he opens a book he used to love, and the characters evaporate into fog 3 pages later. He goes back again, eventually he stops going back. Then comes the emotional architecture. The brain is not a muscle or a bone. It houses the self. It houses the personality. It houses the circuitry of emotional regulation, and when it is damaged, the persona shifts. Irritability, mood swings. A father screams at his child for spilling milk, not because he is cruel, but because his amygdala is firing on broken wiring, amygdala, and the rage arrives before the intellect can intervene. And afterwards, he sits on the kitchen floor and weeps because he does not recognize the voice that just came out of his mouth. Anxiety, depression, difficulty sleeping, not by choice, but because the brain will not cycle down. The exhausted body lies in bed while the mind runs between stations of static. Changes in appetite. Some days they forget to eat. Some days they eat until they are sick because some primitive circuit insists that food will fill a hollow that no meal can touch. Loss of consciousness, briefly. This is the clinical phrasing, briefly. As if the seconds or minutes during which their lights went out do not constitute a permanent before and after line in their lives. And seizures. The medical literature calls them rare. But tell that to the soldier who convulses in a pharmacy parking lot and bites through his own tongue. Tell that to his children. And perhaps the most devastating line connecting all of this, the thorough line that no public official wanted to say in plain English until the data became undeniable. The epidemic of traumatic brain injury is directly related to the epidemic of suicide among U.S. service members and veterans. They used softer words at first, correlated, associated with, elevated risk. But behind every epistemological abstraction is a human truth that the abstraction exists to protect us from confronting. The truth is that hundreds of thousands of people came home with invisible wounds, wounds that no MRI could always detect in its earliest stages, wounds that no Purple Heart accompanies because the heart is not visibly harmed, wounds that employers do not understand, that family courts do not understand, that neighbors do not understand. They look fine. They sound fine. They're expected to be fine. And when they are not fine, the failure is attributed to character, to weakness, to a refusal to adapt. They are handed pamphlets and 30-day supplies of pills and shown the door. You want to know what 450,000 looks like? It looks like Specialist Rays, who could field strip an M4 blindfolded and now spends his morning searching for his keys and his afternoons in the dark because daylight makes him vomit. He looks like Lieutenant Park, Bronze Star, West Point graduate, who can no longer read a novel from cover to cover. It looks like Sergeant Daniels, the funniest man in his platoon, who has not told a joke in 3 years because the timing circuits in his brain are scrambled. It looks like Corporal Jamal Tyler, who hears a ringing no one else can hear and shakes with a rage he cannot source, and who sits with a loaded gun on his bed some nights because the person he was, the person his wife married, his daughter calls daddy, feels annihilated, replaced by a stranger who cannot remember why he is loved. This is not unique to a handful of tragic cases. This is 450,000, nearly 500,000 human nervous systems altered by the physics of modern war. It's not a medical footnote. This is a national architecture of suffering. And what makes it worse, what gives it the flavor of systemic betrayal, is the categorization. Mild. Because the patient did not die on the scene, because the skull did not crack open, because the bleeding was internal, neurological, microscopic, they call it mild to save money. They call it mild to avoid liability. They call it mild to reassure a nation that does not want to know the true human cost of its 20-year wars. But the men and women living inside those diagnoses know the truth. They know that surviving is not the same as living. They know that being ambulatory is not the same as being present. They know that a brain that cannot sequence memory, cannot filter light, cannot regulate mood, cannot summon language on demand, that is not a minor injury. That is a life re-engineered around disability. The United States has sent its sons and daughters into conflict zones for 2 decades, and in return, it has received back 450,000 human beings whose injuries do not bleed, do not show on the outside, and do not fit neatly into heroic narratives we prefer to tell ourselves. We like our wounded visible. We like prosthetic limbs that inspire TED Talks. We like stories of resilience with triumphant third acts. We do not like injuries that make a person lose their temper in Target. We do not like injuries that cause a veteran to wear sunglasses inside a courtroom. We do not like injuries that frighten their own children. TBI is the signature wound of the post-9/11 wars. It is more common than limb loss, it is more pervasive than PTSD alone, and it is more invisible than both. It hides in plain sight behind the word mild and behind the expectations that these service members should simply drive on. But you cannot drive on from a rewired frontal lobe. You cannot adapt and overcome a sheared axon. You cannot resilient your way out of permanent neurological damage. The Defense and Veterans Brain Injury Center keeps counting, but counting is not treatment. Diagnosis is not cure. Awareness is not research funding. 500,000 heroes, not martyrs, just as human beings who went where they were sent, did what they were asked, and came home with wounds that bleed internally. Injuries that do not bleed are still injuries. They are still bleeding. Thanks for listening. I am Steve A. This is America the Beautiful. I will be right back. We got a long show for you, a good show for you. A lot more to come. Hang on. Come right back after the break. Hey, Steve A here. 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
6: Welcome back. I'm Steve A., and this is America the Beautiful. Has anybody in progressive politics actually read the darn thing? I'm serious. I mean, sat down with the original text of the Bill of Rights, the first 10 amendments as they were ratified in 1791, not as they're summarized on a protest sign, not as they're filtered through a headline, but the actual words. Because if they had, I think they would be stunned to discover a document written for everyone, applied equally to everyone, a compact between natural-born citizens and their government that says, in 10 short lessons, you work for us, and here are the lines you may not cross. No other country in the history of the world has ever offered such a thing. Let's start with the First Amendment. It says, Congress shall make no laws respecting an establishment of religion or prohibiting the free exercise thereof or abridging the freedom of speech or of the press or the right of the people peaceably to assemble and to petition the government for a redress of grievances. Read it again. It does not say, Congress shall make no law abridging the speech we agree with. It says, Congress shall not make no law abridging the freedom of speech, period. It says the right of the people peaceably to assemble. It does not say the right of the approved people, not the right of the credentialed people or the people who vote the right way. The people, plural, everyone, equal application. The same word, people, shows up again in the Second Amendment. A well-regulated militia being necessary to the security of a free state, the right of the people to keep and bear arms shall not be infringed. It does not create a hierarchy of citizens. It does not say the government parcels out rights to favored groups while denying them to others. It says the right of the people shall not be infringed. The government promises hands off. That is the compact. The Fourth Amendment gets even more personal. It says the right of the people to be secure in their possessions, houses, papers, and effects against unreasonable searches and seizures shall not be violated. Think about that. Your person, your house, your papers. Today, we would say your laptop, your phone, your cloud storage, your bank records. The government promises shall not be violated. It does not say shall not be violated for the well-connected. It does not say shall not be violated only for people in power. It says the right of the people shall not be violated. It is a covenant of restraint. In no other country at the time was the government legally forbidden from kicking down your door just because it felt like it. Here, the citizen is sovereign and the government is the servant. Then there is the fifth. If there is any amendment that proves this document was written for everyone equally, it is this one. No person shall be held to answer for a capital or otherwise infamous crime unless on a presentment of indictment of a grand jury, nor shall any person be subject for the same offense to be twice put in jeopardy of life or limb, nor shall be compelled in any criminal case to be a witness against himself, nor be deprived of life, liberty, or property without due process of law. Listen to the words. Not no citizen we like, not no voter on our side, no person. The government swears that before it takes your life, your liberty, or your property, it must follow due process. It cannot just decide you are inconvenient. It cannot try you over and over until it wins. It cannot make you build your own gallows. It must respect the person. That restraint is the price the government pays for its own legitimacy. It is the contract. And notice, it is written entirely in the negative. It is a list of things the government promises it will not do. That is the miracle. Rights are not favors handed down by a monarch or a mob. They are bars on the prison of state power. The Sixth Amendment doubles down on this equality under law. It says, in all criminal prosecutions, the accused shall enjoy the right to a speedy and public trial by an impartial jury, and to be informed of the nature and cause of the accusation, to be confronted with the witnesses against him, to have compulsory process for obtaining witnesses in his favor, and to have the assistance of counsel for his defense. Look at that formulation. In all criminal prosecutions, not just some, all, the accused shall enjoy. The government does not say the accused we deem worthy. The burden is not on the defendant to prove he deserves justice. The burden is on the state to provide it. Speedy, public, impartial, confronted the witness, assistance of counsel. These are not optional perks. They are structural guarantees because the founders understood that when the machinery of the state turns on one person, that machinery must be boxed in by rules that apply equally to everyone. Otherwise, it is not law. It is vendetta. And because they knew human nature, they added the Eighth Amendment. Excessive bail shall not be required, nor excessive fines imposed, nor cruel and unusual punishment inflicted. Even when the state proves its case, even when the accused is found guilty, the punishment must remain civilized. The government is still bound. It cannot torture. It cannot crush you with a fine designed to erase you from existence. Even here, at the lowest moment between citizen and state, the compact holds. The government is still under the law. That is what makes it a republic and not a regime. Finally, the Ninth and Tenth Amendments close the door on any argument that your rights come from the generosity of politicians. The Ninth says, the enumeration in the Constitution of certain rights shall not be construed to deny or disparage others retained by the people. The Tenth, the powers not delegated to the United States by the Constitution or prohibited by it to the states are reserved to the states respectively or to the people. Retained by the people, reserved to the people, not granted by the government, kept by the people, yours. The people are the landlord. The government is the tenant. All the Bill of Rights is the lease agreement written so clearly that no one could claim misunderstanding. This is what makes America unique, not because we are perfect, but because we begin with this explicit promise. In 1791, the people of this country looked at their new government and said, "We will trust you this far and no further. We will write down the things you cannot do. We will make you swear via parchment and procedure that you will not cross these lines." Other nations had subjects who begged for mercy from crowns and parliaments. We created citizens who carried their rights like title to land, natural born and uncompromised. And that is why it matters that people read the text itself, not the commentary. Because if you read the text, you see that the Bill of Rights is not a weapon for one faction to use against another. It is a shield for everyone. It is written in words so clear they cannot be spin doctored. Shall not be infringed. Shall not be violated. Shall not be required. Due process of law. The accused shall enjoy the right of the people. They are not suggestions. They are the chain on the beast. But chains rust if they are not appreciated. And a republic, only a republic, can hold this line. When Benjamin Franklin left the Constitutional Convention, he was asked, what kind of government we have been given? He answered, a republic, if you can keep it. The Bill of Rights is the manual for keeping it. It is the remainder that the government, it is the reminder that the government answers to the governed, that the compact is equal, and that the words, we the people, were never just poetry. They were law. If we can keep it, if we can read it, understand it, and demand it, a republic is what we still have. Now, we all should have learned this in civic class. There's only 10 amendments, not hard. It's not like it's 1,000 laws or a million laws in law school, but we must have forgot, because a president is one of those included in all the people, a special person, but one of us. President Trump's legal teams and political allies argued that his constitutional rights, specifically claims to due process and fundamental fairness, were violated during both of his House and Senate impeachment proceedings. Constitutional scholars and legal consensus, however, maintain that formal legal rights like due process do not apply to political impeachment trials. I'm not sure that political doesn't still constitute all. Denial of due process, lawyers argued that the initial House inquiry lacked standard judicial protections, such as the initial right to cross-examine all witnesses or participate fully in early closed-door committee hearings. There was lack of a specific statutory crime. Defense teams asserted that the articles of impeachment, abuse of power, obstruction of Congress, and the incitement of insurrection did not allege specific violations of criminal law. Infringement on executive privilege. The administration argued that blocking congressional subpoenas and preventing staff from testifying fell under legitimate executive privilege, and treating it as an impeachable offense violated separation of powers protections. The legal reality and the constitutional scope came into effect here because political versus criminal process, impeachment is a political and constitutional mechanism defined under Article 2, Section 4 of the U.S. Constitution, not a criminal trial. Inapplicably of constitutional rights, prosecutions under the 5th and 14th Amendment, such as the right to a jury trial or strict due process, apply to the deprivation of life, liberty, or property for private citizens, not to holding public office. Congressional authority under Article 1 of the Constitution, the House and Senate possess the sole unreviewable power to set their own rules, procedures, and evidentiary standards for conducting impeachment proceedings. That is what a kangaroo court is. That should not be the case. And sometimes these unfairnesses are overturned. On June 29, 2026, just a few months ago, in the major political and administrative law case Trump versus Slaughter, the U.S. Supreme Court ruled 6-3 to overturn the landmark 1935 precedent Humphrey's Executor versus United States. The decision held that statutory for-cause removal, firing a public employee, protections for heads of independent federal agencies violated the constitutional separation of powers. They overturned that, and now Trump is able to actually fire people for cause or for lack of doing their job in government that we pay for with our tax dollars. Thanks for listening, everybody. I will be right back. For the second half of the show, I am Steve A. This is America the Beautiful. Hope you're enjoying it. Having a great Saturday. I will be right back. Don't go anywhere. America the Beautiful, Steve A. here. Tired of the coast deciding what's news? Out here, we still believe in common sense. 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
6: And welcome to our People in News episode, where I interview people who are making an impact and are lovers of truth. Jealous? Today we are talking with Dan Mandis. Since falling in love at first listen, Dan has parlayed that into a career. Over the past 30 years, Dan has hosted shows on some of the biggest talk stations in the country, including WMAL in Washington, D.C., KGO and KSFO San Francisco that I grew up on, WBAP in Dallas, and KOA in Denver, to name just a few. Dan has interviewed some of the most interesting people in America, from rock stars to politicians, and he says it's his favorite part of the job, and he's going to name them all today. And now it's my turn to interview him. He has also worked as an award-winning journalist, new network producer for Dr. Laura Schlesinger, and he is also WTN's program manager. Sorry, program director. Didn't mean to demote you. Dan enjoys living and working in Nashville, and among all the places he's been, Middle Tennessee ranks as one of his favorites, he says. 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Hello, Dan. How are you today?
12: Steve, how are you?
6: I'm good. Why is it raining?
12: I don't know.
6: I know. It's crazy.
12: It's global warming. That's got to be what it is.
6: I didn't move from Seattle for this, but I can put up with it for a couple of days. Tell us about your career. How did you first get into radio?
12: How did I get into radio? So my dad was a listener to talk radio when I was 6, 7, 8, 9, 10 years old. So I remember being in the back of my dad's car, and he was a smoker. And I remember listening to talk radio, my mom and dad puffing away with the cigarettes and listening to, you know, these old guys on the radio just yammering on and on and on about sports. And I hated it. And here I am many, many years later as a talk show host. But I hated talk radio until I started working in it. Then I started discovering, I started as a producer, then a news guy, and kind of worked my way up through the ranks. And I finally realized I actually like talk radio. And then I started realizing that I had something to say. And that's when I transitioned into going from a reporter and a producer to an actual talk show host.
6: Isn't that amazing how as kids we hate something and we end up loving it more than we ever could imagine? I used to grow up on country music because of my mom and dad, and they're smoking with to Patsy Cline and you name it. And now I love it. I listen to it on the Legends right now. So no offense to your radio station, but we'll get into
12: all
6: that.
12: I'll tell you what, it's one of my biggest life regrets is that my dad didn't live long enough to hear me actually host a talk show.
6: Oh, that's sad. Is your mom still with us?
12: Mom is still with us.
6: And does she listen?
12: 81 years old, and she is conservative as all get out, and she loves my show.
6: That's great. Oh, good. Okay. Biggest fan. Tell us about your time with Dr. Laura. That must have been like 1,000 miles an hour.
12: Boy, that was 1,000 miles an hour. It was that was before I became a talk show host in my own right. Of course, I was very much of a producer at that time and did a lot of production, that kind of thing. And she and I had a lot of fun together. I was with her for about 10, 12, 13 years. And for the most part, we had a lot of fun. Introduced me to controversy and those kinds of things. And there was never a dull moment. She and I had a lot of good times together. And it's one of those things that I will always look back on, and I will always, best way to put it, I'll always appreciate the time that I had with her because I learned the right way to do talk radio.
6: Was she a plate thrower or a green M&Ms only kind of green room gal, or was she just kind of go with the flow, easy to work with?
12: You know, people would be surprised to hear that she was drama free. Huh? I mean, people, I think they have this thought that she would be somebody who was high maintenance, high drama, you know, because on the radio, she was very tough and direct with her callers. And in reality, she was somebody who I greatly admired and respected, and I got along great with her off the air. And it was just, when I think back to that, I just think I put aside all the controversies. It was just a lot of fun to sit in the same room with her because As you probably know, in talk radio, the producer sits in a different room than the actual host, but I was in the same room with her, and I was for 10, 12, 13 years, and she and I just got along great, and it was great to be there as she was on 400 radio stations across America and across the world. So yeah, I have nothing but positive to say.
6: As a listener, I'd say it was a very well-produced show, so good job. Was she a good Christmas time gift giver since you had 13 of them with her?
12: Well, she was Jewish, but other than that, yeah.
6: Hanukkah gift, okay. Great.
12: Yeah, she and I got along really well.
6: Okay, a generous boss is what I was getting at.
12: Yeah, very much.
6: Nice. So. Okay, so in your intro, I said Middle Tennessee ranks as a favorite. Who else comes close in your career?
12: Boy, that's a tough one. I grew up in Southern California. And so I, of course, loved Southern California when I was growing up. But after a while, California, as you probably know, became less and less desirable as a place to live. So I really like Denver. I've been all over the place. I've been in Denver, Richmond, Virginia, Fort Wayne, Indiana. I mean, Dallas, Texas. You read them all. I go on and on. Believe it or not, Fort Wayne, Indiana was one of my favorite places to live. And the reason why is because, one, America's heartland. You know, this is just, you want to talk about God's country. I loved Fort Wayne, small town. And I was on an incredible radio station there, Fort Wayne, Indiana, WoWo, News Talk 1190 WoWo. And it was one of those radio stations that meant a lot and still does, but means a lot to the community. And it was just, we did a lot for the community. We talked to a lot of politicians. We interacted with the community a lot. And that's what I really appreciated about WoWo. And WTN is the same kind of way, where we are a big part of the community, at least I believe so. And we've been there when the community is having issues. For example, the tornadoes that we had a few years ago, we were on the air 2-3 o'clock in the morning. We were on the air all day. The Christmas morning bombing a couple of years ago, we were on the air when that happened as well. So to me, WTN is like WoWo, where it's just part of the community, part of the fabric of the community, and I really enjoy it. And so for me, when a radio station has an impact on the community and has a relationship with the community, that's what makes the experience of living in that community and working at that radio station more enjoyable. Because not all radio stations are as embedded in the community as WTN is and as WoWo was back then.
6: No, most radio stations, they seem like they're on a perpetual loop with a computer. And if they're lucky, there's a computer max headroom type of DJ that will come in once in a while and say something really stupid. And you will kind of want them off and on with the show. You guys actually have human beings over there. And speaking of that, 5 a.m., that's rough. My first week here, I was on Michael Patrick Leahy's Tennessee Star Report and had to be at the Music Row studio by 6:30 a.m. I got lost, so I missed the first segment, which might be why he hasn't had me back. I don't know. But 6:30 was brutal. How do you make it work at 5?
12: Well, I get up at 1 o'clock in the morning. So I don't know if folks are familiar with my show, but there's a lot of prep involved. And I've got a lot of audio that I play, a lot of guests, and I really try to keep it moving. That takes a lot of prep. And so I get up in the morning at about 1 o'clock, come down into my basement, do a lot of prep, get a lot of audio, get a lot of sound, try and get a lot of stories ready and prepared. And then out the door at three, I arrive to the station about 4, and then I'm on the air at 5. And I go to bed about 5 o'clock in the 5 o'clock in the afternoon, believe it or not. So,
6: yeah. Well, thank you for coming on at 4 o'clock my show time, because you'll be going to bed right after this.
12: Well, my new wife was like, when we met, I was working middays, noon to 3, and our lifestyle was quite a bit different. And now it's quite a bit different as well, because she's not going to bed till 9 or 10. I'm, you know, in bed by 5 o'clock. So it's an adjustment, but I love my job so much, and I love the people that I work with so much, that for me, it's so enjoyable. And I know it sounds cliche, but I don't feel like I work for a living.
6: It does not sound cliche.
12: The people that I work with, the station that I'm on, the city that I live in and work in, I've never had more fun in my life.
6: If you love what you do, you never work a day in your life. When I was a young pup stockbroker in San Francisco in the 90s, I started at 5:30 a.m. For the 6:30 Pacific time opening Wall Street Bell. Helped a lot when I had to entertain in New York, being 3 hours behind everyone to, you know, party all night. But anyway, with streaming and podcasts and Netflix and so many one-click ways to get news and information on demand, how do you see the radio business surviving?
12: Well, I can't speak to music radio, but I will tell you, I'm really glad I'm not a disc jockey. I think talk radio, specifically a station like WTN that is live and local, 5 a.m. to 7 p.m., I think that what it does is it gives us that opportunity to really connect with the community, because a lot of times these shows are coming from another city, they're tape delayed or whatever it is, and they can't immediately respond to things that happen in the community. I'll give an example. The shooting a couple of months ago now.
6: We've heard of it, yeah.
12: When that happened, we were on the air and we responded immediately. I was on the air, Brian Wilson was on the air, Matt Murphy was on the air, Pam LaFleur was on the air. There's all hosts on the radio station. And the four of us on the air immediately, as it happened, we were live. I had Matt out at the actual school. I was on the air from here. Brian Wilson was on the air as well. Pamela was at the radio station. And it was all hands on deck responding to this crisis in Nashville. Whenever something like that happens, we have been live, local, and relevant. To me, that's where radio really shines. And that is what radio needs to do to stay relevant.
6: Thank you for your time. I appreciate you coming on here. We are at the end. Please tell everyone where they can go find out more about you, if you're on social, your call signs, your time, everything.
12: Morning show, 99.7 WTN, and I'm on the socials at Dan Mandy Show, 5 to 9. And other than that, thank you very much. I had a lot of fun.
6: Thank you. I did too, and I hope to have you on here sometime.
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6: Yes, it's me, Steve A., and you're listening to America the Beautiful. Thanks for doing it. It is one of the most basic rules of American finance. If you know something important that the rest of the market doesn't know, you're not allowed to trade on it. It's also one of the most basic rules of American politics. The public should be able to trust that a member of Congress is not moonlighting as a stock picker on secrets gained from the job. But in Louisiana right now, those two rules are colliding around Republican Representative Julia Letko. And the crash is exposing just how weak the law that was supposed to stop congressional insider trading really is. I am Steve A., and this is a little special report on election 2026, Louisiana. On June 29th, 2024, Representative Julia Letlo, a third-term Republican from Louisiana's 5th District and currently a candidate for the United States Senate, put her signature on a mutual non-disclosure agreement. The agreement was not with Meta Platforms directly, but with a shell company called Ladley LLC, which is owned by Meta, formerly Facebook. That document gave Letlo access to confidential information about a massive project codenamed Hyperion. It is a data center Meta plans to build in Richland Parish in the northern part of Louisiana, a project with an estimated price tag of roughly $50 billion for a rural district like hers. This is not just a tech announcement, it is an economic earthquake. It means construction jobs, permanent operation jobs, energy contracts, road improvements, and a tsunami of local investment. But because of that NDA, Letlo knew the details, location, scale, timeline, infrastructure needs, while her own constituents were kept in the dark. She was contractually forbidden from telling them. That is what a non-disclosure agreement does. It creates a wall between the elected official and the people she represents. Here's what it also does. It creates an information gap between the member of Congress and the investing public. And when that information is tied to the stock of a publicly traded company, the law calls it material non-public information under the rules that govern everyone else on Wall Street. Trading on that kind of information is a crime. The question is, why does Congress still write its own rules so narrowly that a signed NDA with a $50 billion secret becomes little more than a prelude to a stock purchase? According to financial disclosure records reviewed by the Gulf States Newsroom and Louisiana Illuminator, Representative Letlo did not sit on the sidelines after signing that NDA. Within months, she began buying shares of Meta. She also bought shares of NVIDIA, the chip manufacturer whose hardware literally runs Meta's data centers. These were not passive legacy holdings from some pre-political retirement account. These were active acquisitions made after she had signed a legal pact giving her inside knowledge of Meta's biggest infrastructure bet in years. And the trading did not stop after the Hyperion project became public.
13: On January 31st, 2025, Letlow sold a portion of her NVIDIA holdings and turned around to purchase between $1,000 and $15,000 worth of additional Meta stock. 1 week later, on February 7th, she sold part of those Meta shares. Then on July 2nd of this year, she sold the remainder of her Meta position. At this point, she no longer held the stock, but the public did not know any of this had happened. Not in January, not in February, not in July. Representative Letlow did not file the required disclosures until August 11th, 25 days, more than a month after her, August 2025, more than a month

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2: From ABC News, I'm Chuck Sievertson. The nor'easter hitting the northeast is forecast to get worse, with 50-mile-an-hour wind gusts and 4 to 6 inches of rain in parts of New Jersey and Long Island later tonight and tomorrow. ABC's Marcus Solis getting pounded by heavy rain in Long Beach, New York, on the south or Atlantic shore of Long Island.
3: We are in one of those heavy bands of heavy rain. It is a soaking rain, wind-driven, and it is really coming down here in Long Beach. Waves crashing in crashing against the beach, and that is the concern here. Beach erosion, all these south-facing communities are really in danger of losing a good chunk of sand here.
2: The majority of more than 360 flight cancellations nationwide are at Boston Logan Airport, says FlightAware. Amtrak has canceled all trains between Boston and New York. Missouri Democrats get a win. The Supreme Court last evening blocked a newly drawn Republican-favored map for the upcoming midterms in Missouri. It's too close to the election, says the court. Trump administration has scored a win in its attempts to search the voter rolls for non-citizen voting, something election experts say is rare. The Supreme Court, in a 6-3 decision, allows the Department of Homeland Security to expand a 40-year-old immigration database. But
4: now that sounds relatively innocuous, but what has happened in the course of doing this, when it has been done, is that numerous false positives have occurred.
2: ABC News legal contributor James Sample. President Trump called his White House summit with China's President Xi productive. ABC's Stephen Portnoy.
5: Overnight, the White House released this list of what it says the president accomplished in the talks this week. It has him pressing Xi Jinping to produce more refined fuels, but it's short on specifics. And it remains unclear whether the president received any commitments on China's support of Iran.
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7: Here's the official forecast. Increasing clouds today, 80 for a high, partly cloudy, and 56 tonight. Tomorrow, mostly sunny, 81 degrees. Sunday night, mostly clear, 53. As you head back to work on Monday, it's going to be sunny with a high of 82. Monday night, clear, 55. Sunshine for Tuesday, reaching 87. Tuesday night, mostly clear and 61. Wednesday, mostly sunny and a high of 89 degrees. I'm Craig Allen on Talk Radio 102.3.
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7: is Mike Perkins. 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
6: Hey, we're the Car Clinic, and we're here every Saturday morning from 8 to 9 a.m. to answer any questions you may have about your car, truck, tractor, diesel boat, generator, whatever it is. 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
7: you can shoot us a text over to 423-267-1023. And you know, we're not the only place that can get a text like that.
6: That's for sure.
7: You know, I went in this place earlier this week. Can't even remember. Oh, I was hunting some pieces for a little project I was working on. And I went to Creswell Richardson. And I run into these nice folks there. Actually, Rob come walking through, and I got to talk with him. And
6: you actually got to see Rob?
7: Oh, yes.
6: The Secret Service let you get that close?
7: Yes, it was amazing.
6: Wow.
7: And but I also met this very nice young lady that works for him. Her name's Tian, or Tian. She's from China. She said she was going to get a tattoo that said Made in China. I thought it was pretty cute. But anyway... they're wonderful folks over at Creswell Richardson. They have whatever you may need. I can't talk enough good about them. If you get a chance, go by there and see them. Their aluminum extrusion department is unbelievable. They have all the belts, bearings, pulleys, shivs, whatever you want to call them. If they don't have them in stock, they can get them for you pretty quick. All types of pneumatic things. I mean, you know, all types of valves.
6: If you're in maintenance,
7: you need to go
6: in
7: there.
6: Industrial maintenance, or if you're in apartment maintenance, or if you're equipment maintenance, or whatever, they will literally be your best friend. There's no question about it.
7: Yes, and if you have a part that you're really not sure where to go about getting it or whatever, you take a picture and text it to them at 423-894-4117. And one of about seven or eight people will get that text, and or all of them will get it, and somebody will get on the thing of helping you find it. So if you get a chance, give them a call over there at 894-423-894-4117. Let them know you heard it here on the car clinic that Dr. Diesel and Professor Overdrive sent you.
6: And you won't be disappointed. I mean, no. Customer service is just absolutely amazing. And we got a text message.
7: Hey, we do.
6: Enjoy your program. Would you recommend adding a bottle of Seagram to the... I think that's Seafoam. Would you recommend adding a bottle of Seafoam to the engine oil about 100 miles before I change the oil? I have a 2018 Equinox with 145,000 miles. Thanks, David. David, with that engine you have in there, I would not recommend Seafoam because it really thins the oil down. But two is, as long as you're using a good quality oil, the detergents is in there. And if you're keeping, with that car, it's really a priority to stay up on your oil changes and keep it done because the time and chain issues they have and stuff like that. And really with, I mean, I say that because that, but pretty much any newer model car, it's extremely important because of the hydraulic tensioners and the VTEC and everything else. I mean, you've got to have good, clean oil. But I don't recommend using the Seafoam. And there's a lot of people out there that may disagree with me, but I think what we're using, as long as you're using a good quality oil, you shouldn't have any problems.
7: I agree.
6: You know, I'm a big believer in fuel system, like Tekron and fuel injector cleaners and stuff like that, adding that to it. But with our oil and the way it's progressed over the last 20 years and the technology that's been put into it, I think it's good. And I don't feel like I need to add anything to my engine oil.
7: You know, it's amazing how much things have changed in oil. I mean, it's way different than it used to be.
6: You could grab a bottle of, you know, 530 or whatever and put it in anything and it didn't make a difference. But, there's so many differences in it now.
7: Yes.
6: You know, and we've talked about this before. I'm not 100% set on exactly what the manufacturer recommends. I think you need to do your research and kind of pay attention to some of this stuff. If not, if you don't have time, ask a professional. If you got your mechanic that you know and trust, ask them some questions and see what they recommend, just like this guy did. But
7: yeah.
6: I personally would not put Seafoam in it because I think our engine oil is top notch. And I think as long as you're using a good quality engine oil, I don't think you'll have any problems.
7: And I also wouldn't put any Seagrams in there because that'd be a waste of good Canadian liquor. But you know what I'm saying.
6: I'm pretty sure it's Seafoam. You know, okay. You know how your phone, what's it called, autocorrect? You know
7: how your phone that autocorrect.
6: So
7: he must have typed that before.
6: Yeah. It's in his comments. 423-267-1023. We've got another text message, Mike. If you got a question, now's time to call. We'd rather have a phone call because sometimes we have to have follow-up questions, but we always appreciate the text and call. So
7: let's see. I've got a 2015 Chevy Silverado, you know, B6, four-wheel drive, has vibration between 45 and 50. I had a new transmission back in May.
6: Yeah, I don't. Typically, we had this question last weekend too about the same. And in years past, and in my experience, if you have a vibration at a certain speed, then it's just about always been a tire issue. It's just about always been a tire issue. You can have a bad driveline vibration. You can have a torque converter shutter that creates a vibration. There's a lot of things out there it can be, but if you're at 45, 50, 55 miles an hour and that vibration's there and you go up to 65 or 70 and it goes away, or you slow down to 40 and it goes away, it's almost always a tire issue. And, you know, Mike, we've been doing this so long that you can have a brand new tire and it looked perfect. I mean, and it's balanced perfect, but it can still cause a vibration. And
7: well, it might not, it might be balanced, but you know, you can balance an egg.
6: Exactly.
7: So it could be out of round. I mean, that's one thing we do a lot with the trucks. We'll check for out of round, because that seems to be a big problem, you know. And then what you can do is, after you measure it, you get to move it around on the wheel and get it to the, so it's the most round that it can be.
6: The best that it can be, yeah.
7: Yeah. So,
6: And that, you know, and some of the big trucks, they don't even balance the tires. I don't get that either. Or trailer tires, they don't balance trailer tires. And I'm like,
7: I do.
6: I know, that's, I don't get that. I don't know.
7: My trailer tires for my trailer that we pull all the time, is they're balanced. I mean, I want them to last as long as they can. As expensive as tires and stuff are today.
6: And our biggest enemy in a car that's going down the road, our biggest enemy is vibration. And that's, yep, that's engine, transmission, driveline, ball joints, suspension, everything. Our biggest enemy is vibration. And what you don't feel in the car because of the struts, and what you don't feel on the trailer because of the link between the two, is still there. Just because you don't feel it doesn't mean that it goes away.
7: Right.
6: Yeah, just because you don't feel it doesn't mean it's not there. And it doesn't take much. I mean, yes, we've done so much better because we're building these things at much tighter tolerances, including ball joints and control arms and all that stuff. Yes, that's better. And yes, things are lasting longer. But yes, that also makes them more, what's the word?
7: Susceptible.
6: To damage with the, yeah, vibration.
7: Yeah.
6: You know, and I was in manufacturing maintenance for a long time before I got into cars. And one of the things that we did way back when is we did the vibration analysis on the machines.
7: Oh, yeah. Yeah.
6: Because you could have a machine that's working absolutely perfect, no issues whatsoever, and then, you know, it goes down. And you're like, well, what happened? And because a pump went out or because this went out. But if you could pick that up months or even years in advance by doing a vibration analysis.
7: And when you're talking about some of these, I'm going to use pumps, you know, like for on a piece of equipment or something. Some of that stuff, you may be talking $50,000-$60,000 or more, but on a car, same difference. I mean, you start having a small vibration sometimes, and the harmonics is whenever it really comes on. A lot of people don't understand exactly how that works. I can't say that I'm a professional and understand every bit of that. I don't, but I do. I consider myself to be somewhat knowledgeable on the subject, but
6: you know, and I'll say this: the majority, not all, but the majority of the time, the female who drives the car will notice it long before the male will. Now, some never pay attention to anything. Don't get me wrong, but and sometimes you have to ask them a bunch of questions to get around to an idea of what they're talking about. But they are more in tune with their cars than a lot of men. And that's just been my experience. But they'll say, you know, and then you have to ask, well, when do you feel it? Is it first thing cold? Is it at this certain speed? Is it that certain speed? But they can't tell you what's wrong with their car most of the time, but they can tell you something is going on for sure.
7: Yeah,
6: And we see that a lot. And, you know, our job as the service industry is to ask those questions to kind of get to the point to where we can pinpoint it. Because a customer comes in, they say, I feel a vibration. You could spend 3 or 4 weeks driving a car every single day, and unless you're getting in the same scenario that they're in and feeling that vibration.
7: The best thing to do is, at that point, in my opinion, is, and it's our policy, and I think it's yours as well, that the service rider or a tech needs to get in that car and go ride with that customer to feel what they're talking about.
6: Or
7: because many times, I know I'll say I'm guilty as charged on this. I've had a couple of times that I got in a car that somebody was complaining about a noise, vibration type situation. And I felt one thing, and I'm chasing it, and turns out it wasn't even what they were talking about. And I'm like, oh, you know, the front wheel's about to fall off of it, but it's been doing it that for so long they didn't realize.
6: Yeah, well, and that's the thing. A bearing like that will come on so slow that it becomes normal operation to you.
7: Right, yeah. So, hey, we got to go to break. We'll be right back after these messages. Give us a call here at 267-1023. That's 423-267-1023, or send us a text.
6: Mike and Mark, you'll be up as soon as we get back.
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7: is Mike Perkins, Dr. Diesel with Diesel Plus out of Ringo, Georgia, down there doing diesel right since 2002.
6: Hey, let's go to Mike. He's been holding on a while. See if we can help Mike. Good morning, Mike. How are you this morning?
16: I am fine. How are you two?
7: We are spectacular.
16: Good. The first thing I want to say is I just had work done at your shop in East Ridge, Chuck, and it was on a Volkswagen Eos, and it all of a sudden would not go forward or backwards without a great deal of resistance and quite a loud noise. Ooh. And we assumed that it was a transmission, and our mechanic that we use quite often, Charlie Daniel, I talked to him about it, and he said, boy, it does sound like a transmission. So I'm talking about where to take it, and he recommended your shop. And then he told me a little story about dealing with you, and it had to do with a late model Ford 150. And one of his customers and the transmission was having problems. He took the transmission out, took it over to your shop, or however it gets there, and you guys did what you did, rebuilt it, whatever. Well, the guy was going out of town, and Charlie put the thing back in, and he was heading up close to Nashville when he had problems. And he called Charlie, and Charlie called your shop, and within minutes, they had a tow truck going up to Nashville to pick up that truck, bring it back, fix the problem, and get it to the guy in very short order. And he told that story to, you know, make the point that you really, you know, nobody's perfect, but when you're not, how you fix it makes all the difference in the world. So that was a very impressive story.
6: Right, we appreciate that. You know, and we're, like you said, we're not perfect, but it's how we handle that imperfection, those problems, that that make a huge difference in this world, and that goes for everything.
7: Yeah, I agree 100%.
16: Absolutely. So then on our Mercedes GL450, we're having problems because the, and it's a real problem, as we're having these 90 plus degree, feel like 110 days, and the air conditioning quit cooling. And so I talked to Charlie about it, and it wasn't just a Freon problem, unfortunately. And I said, well, it's, you know, like 20 years old, probably needs a new compressor, whatever. So he did, you know, put a compressor in and whatever else there was to put in. I said, just put the stuff in, you know, I want it to work and work well and go a long time. Well, I picked up the car, and probably in a few miles, I noticed the air wasn't as cold as it should be. And I was doing an errand, so I ran in and did it, came back out, turned the car on, it was cold again. Well, I didn't know how that could be fixed by my having it sit there, but next morning, of course, it wasn't cold. So I took it back to Charlie, and Charlie did a lot of work on it, and finally got to the point where he says, I don't understand it. He says, if I put the code reader in, it doesn't show any codes at all, but if I hit erase, the air is cold. And he says, there's got to be a sensor there or something that that is acting up, but I can't detect what it is. So I said, well, okay, what about if I get one of those code things and I stick it up there and I erase it and I have full air, right? And he says, yeah, that probably would work, but you know, it's not like I don't want to get it fixed. And that's my point in telling this story to you. You got any ideas on that? Because it doesn't always act up. I started it and drove it three times yesterday, and I didn't have to use the reader to erase it. I doubt that's fixing it, but I have that thing stuck up in there so that I have it in the, just sitting in the console so I can just hit that button and have cold air.
7: What's happening is that code reader does not read body controls and all. And I'm not going to swear I'm no genius right here, but if we're not, it's actually clearing some codes, but it's not codes that are going to show up on the emission side, and that's the reason the code reader's not seeing it. But I'm sure Chuck's got stuff that will read the body control modules. We personally have it there at the shop. So you would have to really look at it and see what is, you know, what code's coming in there. It's hard. I can't tell you right off the top of my head because I have.
17: Mike, does this happen once a week at least?
16: Oh, it was an anomaly yesterday that it started up and it was cold each time without hitting a little button.
17: Okay. What area do you live in?
16: In East Brainerd.
17: In East Brainerd. Here's what I would recommend is if it's acting up all the time, take it to the shop there in East Ridge and leave it with them for a day. Explain to them what's going on. I'll call and talk to them if you tell me what day you're planning on going in or whatever, but make an appointment with them so they'll know. But here's the thing. Not all scan tools are created equal.
7: No.
17: Let me say that. And unless you have, on a lot of levels, the OEM software to see that stuff, and there's a lot, there's Altel, there's Launch, there's, I have one of them in my car, that two words, my mind.
7: Oh, anyway, Top Don?
17: Yeah, Top Don. All of those are great tools for general stuff, but when you get into this oddball stuff like that, a lot of times you have to have OEM level tools to be able to see this stuff. And so, I mean, it tells me with the story you're telling me that the computer is seeing some kind of problem and it's cutting the compressor off. What's the problem? Is it seeing? Is it seeing high pressure? Is it seeing a switch? Is it seeing the temperature go high or temperature go low? It's seeing something that's saying, hey, cut the compressor off for some reason. And then after you cut it off, and it doesn't clear the code, but it restarts everything like it was a good until it sees that code again. So I think you're just going to have to leave it with us for at least a full day and let us get in there and see if we can't find something and see what's going on. I really do believe the scan tool is going to show something, but it's going to take a little bit of time.
7: Yeah, we've run
16: that's
7: in.
16: That's what Charlie said. He says my equipment is pretty good, but it's not the best out there. And he thought I needed to have, you know, somebody else that had the more sophisticated
17: and I agree.
16: Looking at it.
17: I agree with him. And here, I've said this so many times. We spend now about $60,000 to $80,000 a year on technology. And Mike, wouldn't you say you're that or better with the diesel?
7: I'm more than that, actually.
17: Yeah, just on technology to be able to fix these cars. And I don't see how a small shop can even stay in. Well, I see how they stay in business because a lot of mechanical repairs and stuff. But it's impossible for them to be able to spend that kind of money to keep up with the updates and the software and the websites and everything else to be able to see everything. I think it's terrible. I think it's terrible that a person can't go out there and raise the hood and work on their own car, but that's because I come from a mechanical background. But it's really getting to the point that it's nuts that a person, you know, you can't even change your own oil without having to go into the computer screen and see where your oil level and stuff is. It's became a huge problem, but I'm not going into all that. But here's the thing. Find a day that you can leave it with us for at least a full day. bring it in, let us spend a little time with it and see what's going on. I don't know what your problem is, because with an AC system, there's so many switches and it's looking at so many different sensors. It could be any of that. But I'd almost guarantee it's setting some type of code, and not just in the body control module, but in the climate control module.
7: Right.
17: I mean, there's so much. This stuff all has to work together. And believe it or not, you could have something in the engine or something in the transmission kicking your AC out. True story. So it's just going to take a little bit of time to track it down.
16: Well, I looked at Charlie and I said, so I just put all these parts on there and paid you to do it, and this other might have been my problem all along. And he goes, yep.
7: That's that's the thing.
17: Yeah. And I mean, we won't know until we get in there and find out what's going on. And here's the thing. He may have bought a bad part. It may be something that he put on there that he bought, because new does not mean it's good.
7: No.
16: He went back through all that and really kind of guaranteed me that everything was working right. It's this other element that he could not detect.
7: Yeah.
16: But you still might be right.
7: Hey,
16: I appreciate your time.
17: Hey, and listen, Mike, when you bring this in, make sure you bring a copy of the invoice so we know what all parts he did put on it.
16: All right. I will.
17: All right. Thanks, Mike. Appreciate it.
16: Thank you.
17: Hey, Jesse, can we get just a minute with Mark?
18: Sure.
17: Hey, sorry, Mark, they're cutting us to break, but how can we help you this morning? I know you've been holding on forever.
19: Yeah, and I hope this won't take as long, so... 1995 GMC Sierra 305 with a 4L60E. Shift has been rebuilt by a shop in Florida. I bought the truck. It shifts super hard from first to second. Took the pan off. Everything looked clean. Put two new, what do you call those little
7: solenoids?
19: Solenoids. And I put a new accumulator on it. Put it back together. Fresh fluid. Still shifts hard. Check the servo to see if they put a Corvette servo in it. Nope, stock servo. Still shifts hard. What am I doing wrong? What can I look at?
17: Well, I think you've done all the external stuff you can. The Corvette servo and here's the thing. The 1-2 shift and the 2-3 shift, 1-2 will be harder if your line pressure is up. If you change the shift solenoids, but did you change the EPC solenoid?
19: No.
17: Okay, the EPC is the line pressure. And I tell you what, a lot, even my shop did for a long time, because we would take that EPC and turn the little piece on it a quarter of a turn to raise the line pressure. If they've done that, you can do everything in the world you want to, and you're still going to have that. And the reason the 1-2 is harder than the 2-3 is because the ratio and the speed. You just won't notice the 2-3 or the 3-4 as much as you will the 1-2. But
19: the 1-2 shifts so hard it slams your head against the back of the car or the truck. That's how hard it shifts.
17: Yeah. Next thing we'll do is put a pressure gauge on it and check the line pressures. If your line pressures are good, then we've got to go in there and find out. They may have the wrong clutches in there. There may be too big of a gap. Maybe they put a wrong steel in there, that there's that excessive play between the clutch packs, and that'll cause that.
19: Okay.
17: But after you do, if you put a pressure gauge on it and the line pressure is good, then you're going to have to go into it and find out what's going on. Yeah.
19: All right.
17: Hey, thanks for calling in.
19: Thanks.
17: Appreciate it.
7: Thank you.
17: 423-267-1023. We've got a couple text messages, and we'll be back in just a moment.
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7: is Mike Perkins. Dr. Diesel with Diesel Plus out of Ringo, Georgia, down there doing diesel right since 2002. Hey, we got some text messages. Let's see if we can answer them here. Maybe we give them some good information today. The first one says, I have a 2015 F-250 with a 6.7, low mileage at 71,000. I took it to the dealership for a recall, and when they updated everything, I ended up leaving the shop with a P24 Charlie 6 code. And it says, gives the definition of the code as particulate matter sensor, temperature sensor circuit, / electrical fault. And they want to know about what are our feelings on replacing it with the aftermarket sensor purchased off the internet, or does it need to be a Ford part? Well, first off, definitely a Ford part. Second, if it's a circuit issue, I would want to check all the wiring first before I started just replacing a part. It could be something just disconnected, possibly. Did you carry it back to Ford and ask them, hey, did it, it's doing that ever since? You'd be the ever since you.
6: Yeah. Here's my question, Mike.
17: what did they do in the recall?
7: Well, that's what I'm saying.
17: I don't know which recall they did, and does it have anything to do with
7: the particulate?
17: Yeah.
7: It could be something, just a wire that, or a connector that forgot to get connected, or got connected and it didn't latch and it's popped loose.
17: Or they updated the software and there's a glitch in the software.
7: Yeah, there's a number of things that can happen. But I would definitely, before I started just throwing sensors at it, I'd want to check that wiring.
17: And here's another thing.
7: I hope that answers your question.
17: If it's a circuit code.
7: Right.
17: If it's a circuit code, most of the time, it's not the actual sensor or solenoid or whatever. It's not. If it's a circuit code, it tends to be other things.
7: Wiring problem.
17: And if they updated this thing and there's an issue with that, we'd have to go back and look at the recall and see what the actual recall was. But, you know, there's a lot of variables in this, and I would get a copy of the recall and just kind of go through it and see what they actually did.
7: If you'll give us a call at the shop Monday, talk with Raymond, and we can, I think we can go back and check and see on the recall. We can look at the recalls in Ford and kind of give you a little more information than I can right here today. But that would be my opinion before I started replacing parts, because some of these after-treatment parts get quite expensive. So that would be my take on that.
17: Good question, though. You know, and the thing about it is just need to follow up and see what all they did. All right, next question, Mike.
7: Next question is, I have a 2010 F-150 Lariat.
17: Ford.
7: Well, all we've had was Chevrolet questions earlier today, so. I have a 2010 F-150 Lariat. When I put it in four-wheel drive, it runs fine. But when I have in a two-wheel drive, it makes like a grinding, like a motor tearing up sound. Do you know what that could be? And it says, I only got 56,000 miles. My opinion, it sounds like something's going on with the transfer case.
17: Either that, or think about this.
7: If the motor for the transfer case is not getting it all the way in gear, that could do it.
17: Well, what if he's got an axle that's the spline's bad on?
7: Well, Ford's had a problem with that.
17: Yeah. Because when it put it four-wheel drive,
7: it's pulling on the front side.
17: Yeah, pull on the front side, too, so it wouldn't require so much of that.
7: I think Chuck's right. I believe I would check the rear axle splines. They've had an issue with that, I know. And I think it was in somewhere in that year model. But either my shop or Chuck's shop or your favorite mechanic, whoever you use, be able to diagnose it for you.
17: And the key would be to get it up in the air, all four wheels off the ground, put it in gear, pinpoint where the noise is actually coming from, and see what difference it makes when you put it in
7: four-wheel drive.
17: I feel like we're looking at a rear differential issue, or like Mike said, transfer case. But I feel like there's a spline somewhere that's stripped, either transfer case or rear differential or, you know, something like that. Even a drive shaft, it could be, but not likely.
7: I would think more along the lines of an axle spline type situation or a something dealing with transfer case. And we've got what they call mechanical ears that we can put on and we can listen. It's got different channels on it, so we can listen at different parts of the vehicle, too, while it's going down the road or while it's moving.
17: The good part is it really shouldn't be that hard to pinpoint.
7: No,
17: I mean, if it's making that kind of noise, I think we'll be good. So, but, just whoever your shop is that your mechanic you trust is what I always say. Take it to them and leave it with them for a day and just let them get on the lift and get it raised up and see what's going on.
2: I'm not sure if we can do that one.
7: I don't know that all I can say is I've got one that says, first time hearing your show, really enjoy it. You're an incredible writer. Have a good one. And I can't read the next part of it. But
17: we'll say Honda Ridgeline.
7: I'm going to say driving the Honda Ridgeline is what I'm going to answer.
2: I was going to say Subaru.
7: Well, yeah, Subaru too, maybe. Okay, we got one more here. How could a trans get broken like this? Truck has not been in an accident. Have you ever seen a trans broken this way? My question is, do you guys know of a good place in this area that does sandblasting on old car parts? Oh, well, the transmission, that's an old text. I'm sorry. I don't know anybody that's doing sandblasting anymore. Mitchell Kingsley was doing some media blasting, but I haven't talked to Mitchell in a long time, and I don't know if he's still doing it or not.
17: Yeah, and it depends on what type of like sandblasting on car parts too, because now a lot of the new stuff on these cars, they're doing the dry ice blasting.
7: Right.
17: So, like for the frames and stuff like that, so you don't have to pull the car off the frame and all that stuff.
7: Clean it, and you don't get all the other
17: sand
7: and everything else. Yeah. So,
17: but it depends on what parts. But I don't know anybody that's doing any sandblasting this
7: or media blasting or anything. Just personally,
17: yeah.
7: I'll see what I can do about finding out for somebody. And hey, I'd like to remind you all while we're here today. We're here because the wonderful folks over at Creswell Richardson, they're the greatest. They've got the best customer service that you could ever imagine. And they have belts, pulleys, machinery, all types of mechanical things. I mean, bearings. It's just amazing for me to walk through that place. They've got stuff back there. They're building these great big, it's for some type of water situation, I think's what it is. But I'm talking all kinds of copper pipes running everywhere and everything. Unbelievable. So if you get a chance, go over there. Check them out at Creswell Industry, Creswell Richardson Supply. And let them know you heard here on the car clinic. And hey, we've got to go to break. We'll be right back after these messages.
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10: The following program was recorded at an earlier time.
6: And welcome back to the car clinic. Hey, I want to, we'll say our names again. I want to say a huge thank you and give a shout out to our civil servants who have been out in this. And I'm talking about police, fire, rescue squad, ambulance, forestry division, all these people that are outside in this heat for, I think it's what, 50 days straight of 90 plus?
7: Something like that.
6: Something like that, you know?
7: It's just terrible.
6: I mean, a lot of us don't have to be in that all day, every day, and we get to go home and get in the air conditioning and stuff like that, and these guys are not. They don't have a choice. They have to get out. And you know, if you're a civil servant, it's a calling. It's not about the money, for sure. You have to really have a passion for what you're doing. And I just want to say a huge thank you to the guys that actually get out there and do this stuff. Because it, especially when we get into these high temperatures and low temperatures, it is not a good job. I mean,
7: no.
6: It's something that they have to have a passion for. So I have some guys behind me at the fire department at the shop in Hickson. I've got to know them over the years. And, you know, it's been a good thing, because I see a lot of people give them slack. Don't give them slack, but I see what they have to go through. And if you could imagine being out here in a 90 plus degree day and then going into a burning building or a house fire.
7: I have
6: that's
7: to say this. My brother-in-law is a retired firefighter. There's something wrong with those guys. I mean, every one of them, they're all you folks, and I'm not saying that in a bad way, but you have to think about it. Those guys run to the fire. Everybody else runs from the fire. So, you know, they there's a little something wrong with them.
6: Yeah, the one that runs to danger instead of away from it.
7: Yeah, so, hey, we got a text here. It says, my company just issued me a new F-150 XLT. Dealership said just to change oil when the computer indicated it was time. And it said, I've heard Mike say he changes his every 5,000 miles regardless. I do not pull a trailer and just use the truck for everyday regular driving. When do you recommend me to change the oil? And he says, thanks. We love the show. Our opinion is every 5,000 miles, because depending on, it's probably harder driving just regular short trips on the oil and the everything than it is running 5,000 miles down the interstate. Driving.
6: Oh, definitely.
7: Because you've got all the start stops, short runs, the temperatures, all that. So we'd recommend 5,000. I know my truck comes up and tells me, you know, oh, well, you're not ready, but yeah, I am. I'm going to do it. And I figure oil's a whole lot cheaper than engines.
6: And here's my take on that. I've been on a 5,000 schedule for 25 years, probably, or better.
17: But here's my take on that, and what we see in the oil change industry is the filters.
7: Yeah.
17: The filters. The oil is good, but the filters are not holding up. So if you've got a 16-quart full synthetic, then change the filter at 5,000 miles and change the oil at 10. But get that changed at least every 5,000. Hey, I'm Chuck Miller from Speedy's Transmission, Speedy's Oil and Auto, and Grant's Auto Trim.
7: And I'm Mike Perkins, Dr. Diesel with Diesel Plus out of Ringo, Georgia. We'll see y'all next week. Same time, same bat place.
17: As always, if you're not going to church anywhere, come see us at Meadow Valley Church of God. We'd love to have you there.

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1: Regulations, and Amtrak has canceled all trains between Boston and New York. A victory for Missouri Democrats. The Supreme Court last evening blocked a newly drawn Republican-favored map for the upcoming midterms in Missouri. It's too close to the election, says the court. A Santa Fe jury finds Facebook's parent company Meta deceived users, allowing data to be stolen in a 2016 data breach. New Mexico Attorney General Raul Torres.
2: Anyone in big tech who thinks that they can mislead and misrepresent the way in which they do business in the state of New Mexico will not be tolerated.
1: A judge will decide how much Meta will pay. It could be billions. President Trump called his White House summit with China's President Xi productive. A list of accomplishments released by the White House says China agrees to buy more coal from the U.S. Unclear if Trump got any commitments on China's support for Iran. ABC's Stephen Portnoy in Washington.
3: The president short on specifics when asked about the substance of the talks.
4: We had a really great meeting. Great for everybody. Great for the farmers. Great for everybody.
3: But with the Iran war front and center, Trump confirming the two leaders did discuss that.
5: Did he offer you anything concrete?
6: Do you think there will be progress made in the Strait of
4: Hormuz? I think we're going to do great.
3: China is Iran's largest trading partner, the biggest buyer of its oil.
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7: Here's the official forecast. Increasing clouds today, 80 for a high, partly cloudy, and 56 tonight. Tomorrow, mostly sunny, 81 degrees. Sunday night, mostly clear, 53. As you head back to work on Monday, it's going to be sunny with a high of 82. Monday night, clear, 55. Sunshine for Tuesday, reaching 87. Tuesday night, mostly clear and 61. Wednesday, mostly sunny and a high of 89 degrees. I'm Craig Allen on Talk Radio 102.3.
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2: 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Hear a knock on the door.
3: Good morning, Chattanooga. Welcome to Real Estate Today with the Richardson Group. I'm joined with your hosts, Cindy Richardson, Brian Richardson, broker owners of the Richardson Group, Cleveland, Tennessee. And we're joined by a very special guest today, Mr. Jeff Widener. Widener. And what is the full name of the company? Because if you look you up online, there's like 20. There's like Jeff, I do lawns. There's other stuff. If I want to find you, how do I find you?
4: Yeah, it's the company name is Widener's, and then it's a ground-up company. So that's kind of got a little bit behind that. You know, we pretty much do everything from the ground up, and and it was also built from the ground up. So it's kind of a double meaning there.
3: Well, good. We're glad now. Yeah. Jeff specializes in lawn care, lawn maintenance, and like he said, a lot of other things. And we have been blessed enough to be able to use your services over the years for a lot of different things. If you have questions about anything going on right now and you've got questions about your lawn, give us a call here at the studio, 267-1023. You can reach us online. You can text that same number, too. You can reach us online or on Facebook, the Richardson Group on Facebook, or you can give us a call here at our office, 423-790-7979. Or if you have a question for Jeff that you want to talk about off the air, you can reach him at 423-284-0684. But you know what? Summer is here. It is the 4th of July. Yes. It is hot.
5: And I got to tell you, my grass got a little crunchy this week.
4: Yep.
5: So with that said, Jeff, how much should we be watering the grass right now?
4: Big question. Awesome question. So, and that question does vary between whether you have Bermuda, Zoysia, Fescue at your house. I know because we were a part of that operation. I know exactly what you guys got. You've got Fescue and you've got a lot of it. With full sun, every day is totally fine. And on Fescue, Bermuda, you can get by. No one's going to want to hear this, and there's probably going to be a lot of arguments and disagreements, but I've got a lot of Bermuda at my house, and I do not have an irrigation system. Mm-hmm. I have never watered my grass, and it's fine. It all matters on how much you mow it, how high you mow it. In your situation, I think we're up to like 5 inches of height right now in the peak summer hot months. So, in fact, I think I told Brian yesterday, we just skipped your mowing altogether this week. There was no sense in it. You'll do so much more harm mowing it now if it's already in distress than just leaving it alone for the next rain shower.
5: Yeah, or I'm so crunchy.
4: Water it. Your utility company will love you for it.
5: Is it better to water in the morning or in the evening?
4: Again, huge question, and if you ask 10 landscapers, you're going to get at least 5 different answers. My personal preference is about 4 a.m., 5 a.m., if you've got a lot of zones, you've got 20 zones, obviously start that at, 3 or 4 o'clock in the morning. I like to do that because it does seem to help to burn off the residual moisture and not let it lay and obviously cause more issues being soaked and nasty than burning it off.
3: So I think when we're talking about zones, we're talking about with an irrigation system.
4: Yep.
3: Or if you don't have an irrigation system, you are moving the sprinkler from point A to point B to point B.
5: If Jack is your irrigation system, just get him up at 4 a.m.
3: I have a wife. Her middle name is irrigation system. I am just the one that pays the water bill.
4: I understand.
3: That is how that works.
4: So, whether it's a manual irrigation system or an automated irrigation system, start it early. That's my opinion. And, again, talk to your local landscaper and professional and get their insight. But that's me.
3: Yeah.
5: What is an example? How do you know if you're overwatering your lawn?
4: So a big thing is if you push mow your lawn or if you use a zero turn or a conventional riding lawnmower and you feel yourself sinking in the lawn, you're obviously overwatering. If you see some fungus starting to grow and your grass is starting to not flourish and you see more brown, dark stuff in the dirt, obviously probably a sign you need to back it off a little bit. But main thing is just get out there and use the old for yourself technique. If you're mushing around in the yard, you know, maybe back it off for a day or two. Huge there.
3: Yeah, and also we talked about grass hype, and this is especially important now because we've had a ton of hot weather. Yep. Everything's dried out, and you did hit one of the nails on the head is what type of grass do you have? Mm-hmm. And for a lot of us, if you're in a newer neighborhood, you're probably all going to be the same type of grass. You're typically going to be fescue. Not a lot of neighborhoods are putting in Bermuda.
5: Is that because fescue just grows good on this red clay that we have around here? Because if you got a new home and you're not putting sod in, you've got red clay, and it is so hard. And let me tell you, sometimes this time of year, us putting a sign out in the yard,
4: driving a sledgehammer,
5: it'd be easier for me to put it out in the parking lot.
4: Yeah, get some, I mean, get some center blocks and just weight it up there.
5: Yes.
4: Now, to answer your question, exact opposite of what you said.
5: Oh, really?
4: A lot of these big neighborhood people that are coming to Cleveland and Chattanooga, surrounding areas, they actually are using a lot more Bermuda.
3: Are they now? Wow, yeah.
4: Because to go back, they're not putting in irrigation systems. Mm-hmm. So Bermuda can take high traffic. It can take the heat well because they're not going to spend the money to put irrigation in. They're like, you know, let's cheat. We're going to pray for a little bit of rain. Once we get established, we're in. But once you put in fescue and you don't have an irrigation system and you don't have good dirt and you do have red clay, which is what we have a lot around here, it's going to die. It's going to look good for about 2 weeks. The best thing to do is try to lay your sod October when we did you guys, I think we were September, October. Do it early. Let it get established. Let Mother Nature, let cold weather be your friend. Because right now, if you lay fescue sod, I think we did your office. I was like, guys, we're going to lay this and we're going to say grace and hope for the best. And it worked. But you're going to have a water bill, to your point.
6: Yeah, we did that. Yeah. I remember that was like in July or August.
4: It was so hot.
6: It was so hot when we did it, but we had the irrigation put in, and so we were able to save
5: it. It's
6: better
5: made.
4: And I was like, you know, water it to where you cannot walk on it and coffee in 3 days.
5: Yeah. So is there any shrubs or anything that you can plant this time of year that would benefit from the heat other than putting some cactuses out there?
4: Correct, yeah. Let's move to Phoenix real quick. So, I mean, we do 12-month out-of-the-year landscaping because people don't say, well, we can only build our house in October or we can only build our house in March. People build year-round. We service year-round. You guys sell year-round. That's the point of this thing. The biggest thing is I tell people, if you're wanting to plant some trees right now or shrubs, you're going to babysit them. You're gonna have to either, you know, the old wife or husband or kids or neighbor, if you're traveling, just babysit them and nothing's not going to live without a little bit of TLC. Obviously, there's some things that can do better. Your evergreens are fine. But nothing is like, don't do that right now that I can think of. So it's all good right now.
5: How do you feel about those bags, the water bags like you put on trees? Or
4: I don't typically use them, but I think the city of Cleveland uses a lot of them a lot of times. I think it's a great idea. It's just, again, what is your cost on installing that and upkeep? I mean, I think it's a great idea, but honestly, unless you have a, you know, 30 or 40 trees, it's not a big deal to get them out there and give them 30 seconds apiece manually just to get them sat in the ground and you're good. But just combat the heat to the best of your ability, you know?
3: Yeah, and I think a lot of those too, as you talk about, a lot of people back away from doing major landscape stuff right now, especially this time of year with the heat and everything else. That to know that you can get out and do some of those, whether people doing it one actually want to get out there and do it or not.
4: Yeah.
3: That's the big thing. Nobody wants to stand around in 105 degree heat and plant trees.
4: Yeah. And that's what we're for, you know, and that's kind of what I tell people all the time. That's what's kept us in business is, and I don't mean this, you know, rude, but like lazy people. That's why we're here. And I use that loosely, but like it's hot outside. I mean, most people would rather go inside, turn on the air conditioning, play with a little dog.
6: Like me.
4: 100%. I mean, I do. I mean, I'm not arguing that, but like, that's what keeps us busy. It's like, you know what? We're willing to get out there. We're going to sweat for the day. And then hopefully you can look out your window and it'd be pretty.
3: Yeah. Well, and I think a lot of it too is skill and ability.
4: True.
3: I have the ability to go out and dig a hole, but I have no skill when it comes to keeping alive whatever I have put in the hole.
4: Sure.
3: That's where marriage was a great thing for me, because my wife can take a pine cone from a pine cone to a pine tree and we're good to go.
4: Yeah.
3: Me, I look at the pine cone, it bursts into flame.
4: Yeah. I get that.
3: You know, and that's the big thing is when we talk about it's a service that you guys provide to a lot of people that don't have means or skill to be able to get out and do it. And that's a big thing. And yes, there's me who my time is worth enough to pay someone else to come out and do it.
4: Absolutely.
3: So that I don't have to do it four times before I magically get it right.
5: You can go out and do the pretty stuff. That's what I like to do. I'm just going to swap something.
4: Put a couple of phones in, let them hang up. And that kind of to spin off of what you're saying, I mean, we've spent 20 plus years of buying equipment, building employees and things like that to go, hey, we've got dump trucks and Bobcat skid steers and things like that to where you guys go get a scooper rock in the back of your truck and you're going to hate yourself for at least 3 hours. We're going to make it look like, man, that looks
5: 3 hours, nothing. Scoop. It'd take us 3 months to get that thing to get it spread out.
6: And this, and you just hit on somewhere I wanted to go with something is, so, you know, it's one thing when someone, which we are in East Tennessee, but when someone has a pretty basic flat level yard, you know, a lot of people.
5: Does that exist
6: in
5: Tennessee?
6: In some places.
5: I call it Tennessee level.
6: Right. But but then whenever you have, like, our yard and the situation, you know, it's not your typical yard, rolls down, rolls up, cut into the side of a ridge kind of thing. You know, that's where somebody really should get someone like you to get your expertise, because, you know, what, you know, how you laid out everything for us made a massive difference.
4: Yeah.
6: And so I would recommend to anybody that when you have what I call a difficult yard, you know, you're on heel.
5: Right. So to be clear, Jeff's company doesn't, Widener doesn't just do maintenance and landscaping. They do a lot of rerouting of water and retaining walls and coming up with ideas for the landscaping. So we put in a dry riverbed, and theoretically it's dry the majority of the time, but when it's needed, it's needed.
4: It carries
5: the water from the ridge down to the retention area, but without that, the water would be coming down into the ground.
4: I remember doing that. It was routing water where water didn't need to go. And so we used some rocks.
5: It's gorgeous to look at.
4: I told him, I said, guys, if the rocks move on this, I said, you need to probably sell your house, because these rocks are massive. So it was a fun project, and I'm grateful to hear that the water's working.
5: Yeah, so if you have a water issue, consider a dry riverbed. And you can work it into your landscaping to make it look really good.
4: Yeah, yours looks like it flows over. I think it works.
6: Exactly.
5: Kind of meshes together.
6: And so to that, you know, because in our landscaping, we did a combination of some mulch and smaller river rock and stuff like that. Are you seeing more and more people leaning toward the rock over, you know, what's the trends, I guess?
4: I think that's a very good question. And if we're looking at a real estate aspect of it, you know, if it's a rental home that you're looking at, you know, for as far as maintenance and upkeep, I personally, I think we just did this in one of y'all's. I do rock. Why would we do rock? Because from a maintenance standpoint, from an owner's standpoint, it's cheaper. You're done. It hurts one time, and then it's like, okay, that hurt, and it's over.
5: And it's easier to weed because you can spray it.
4: Yeah, correct. Yeah. So, like, to answer your question, looks, I love to blend it on real pretty, elaborate landscapes. It looks good to do rock and then mulch blend. We've done that many times. Mm-hmm. But as far as maintenance goes, longevity of keeping your money, do the rock. And it looks, you don't have to make it look commercially. You can make it look very residential using the right stones.
6: Right. Yeah. Absolutely.
3: Yeah, I think that's a big thing, is you have to find a fix that fits, A, your budget, A, the situation, and B, what your taste is, because certain things don't work for everyone else. Yeah. But, I mean, if you've got major water issues, and I've had them in houses we've sold, I've had them in houses that we've lived in where we've had to come in and cut drainage trenches, redo French drains, all, you know, not even from the house, just for the regular runoff from the lot. And sometimes it's not the runoff on your lot.
4: Correct. You're catching billy bobs.
3: I know this situation we had with my mom's house. When they put in the pool next door, their flush line runs straight through my mom's backyard.
5: Ooh.
3: So you can be completely dry or have a foot of water
4: in
3: the backyard. So you never know what you're going to get from day to day. So we've had to come in and do that same thing and put in a drop.
4: But that's a good point, what you said to your situation. I mean, a lot of times you'll have mulch and it looks great. And then we get one of these massive floods come in and your mulch is blown out. And you're like, you know what, let's fix that. Let's quit making you keep wasting your money. And we'll put a rock area out there to catch the water. So, I mean, great point as far as situational more than sometimes, you know, just your back pocket. For
5: sure. Right. But you can make it look intentional.
4: Yeah, absolutely. Yeah, that's our goal, is to make everything flow.
3: Sure. All right, guys, we're going to step away and take a quick break. When we come back, we're going to talk more with Jeff Widener with Widener's, a ground-up company. If you have questions for us today, call us at the studio, 267-1023. If you have a question for Jeff, would like them to come out and take a look at a project you have planning, give them a call at 423-284-0684. This is Real Estate Today with the Richardson Group.

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7: Welcome back to Real Estate Today with the Rich and the Group. We're joined this morning by Jeff Widener, owner-operator of Widener's, a ground-up company. If you have questions about projects you are thinking about, have come across issues that you need to have dealt with, give them a call, 423-284-0684. We're talking all things landscaping, summer lawns, getting your home and everything ready. Give us a call here at the studio if you have a question for us, 267-1023. You can text us at that number also. You know, as realtors, we always say, you know, buyers form an opinion before they ever step inside the house. You've got to open the lockbox. They got to stand there and wait on you. They've got to park in the driveway. They've got to walk past the front of the house. So let's talk about what's going to catch a buyer's eye when they're pulling up to a house, because I think that's a super important part. And you guys do landscaping of that style, setting those things up. But I mean, in your opinion, and you've done this for a long time, how much does your landscaping really affect, you know, selling your house?
8: That's a huge question and a very wide and broad question. So I think for me, like if I was to roll up on a house and my first impression is, you know, hey, is the driveway, when I pull in, is it blocked by a big tree? Is it got a big old rose bush that's sticking out and blocking the mailbox? Can I see when I pull in and out of the driveway? When I get past that, my next thing is I'm looking at, did the previous person love and care for this home like we want mm-hmm. to? Is it dirty? Is it got where the sun doesn't hit it? Is it kind of moldy on the side of the house? You know, you're just looking at first impression things before you ever break the threshold of the front door. So, I mean, I think to answer the question, it's a big deal. It's a big deal. Just to see if it was loved on or if it was neglected.
9: Yeah, that's one of the things, like when we go to list a home or something, I always take a lot of pictures. And that's one of the conversations mm-hmm. I have about is getting the front of the house dressed up. Mm-hmm.
10: And you do pressure washing too.
8: We do pressure washing from anything from commercial to residential, driveway, sidewalks, soft wash, all those things. And I think Brian and Cindy have called me countless times. Hey, we're listing a house in 4 days. Can you go over there and, you know, can you wash the
10: make
8: house?
10: The siding look
8: you know, can you put a brand new landscape? I'm just kidding. But, I mean, it's a big
9: it's
8: deal.
9: It's about true.
8: It has actually happened.
11: We give you a week.
8: Sometimes. I've got his number on speed dial, so he mine. But,
11: Brian, your number's probably blocked.
8: No, not now. It's good.
10: Like, what he has you as in his phone.
8: No. No, but I think it's a big deal to say, you know, are the gutters hanging off the side of the house because they ain't been cleaned in 5 years, you know? I mean, there's just things that are beyond just a bush that matter to a buyer, I think.
9: Yeah.
10: Well, speaking of that, too, so let's say hypothetically you didn't trim your shrubs when you should have. So now you're looking to put it on the market or you're just trying to clean it up before you have family over this evening.
8: Mm-hmm.
10: Can you trim, if you trim those shrubs and they're a flowering shrub,
8: mm-hmm.
10: How is that going to throw you out of your flowering cycle? What do you do if you missed a trim?
8: I mean, obviously, like the hydrangeas and the things that are flowering right now, they're going crazy. They're loving life. They love the heat way more than we love the heat. Mm-hmm. If it's hanging out onto your sidewalk and you go back there and you kind of trim them off with your hand shears, you're not gonna hurt it.
10: Just don't cut the whole thing down.
8: You don't want to get crazy and cut it down to where you would in March or January, but it's. Certain things right now, you can't hurt them. Like a crepe myrtle right now, it's in full bloom. You don't want to go out there and hammer the pink and white buds off of it because that's what we've waited the whole year for. But, like, there's certain shrubs, most shrubs, I should say, you can cut right now without any repercussion.
9: One of the things I've been dying to ask is, you know, kind of got the question here, is what inexpensive improvements will make the biggest difference? And in saying that to you, you know, your favorite line is when somebody's building, the last thing that, you know, they get to is usually the landscape.
8: 100%.
10: And they're broke. They're broke.
8: Every single
10: time.
9: And you're like, you know, no one ever comes to me and goes, you know, budget's unlimited.
8: I've never had that conversation. They go, hey,
10: $500, and I need it to look good.
8: We've been building this house for 18 months. We bought the cheapest front door. We put, you know, throughout the house. We didn't want to put any hardwood in, but we've got $30,000 for you, and we want you just to have fun.
9: That's never happened.
11: I've had a lot of that $10,000 chandelier.
8: Oh, 100%.
11: $30 for grass. That's what we got.
8: And, you know, I actually watch it when the sheetrock goes in. Everybody's like, oh, man, we got sheetrock today. You know, the granite goes in. They're like, oh, we got brand new countertops. When I get there, they're like, we got $64. You know,
10: what can we do?
9: Yeah. What can we do?
8: Yeah.
9: So tell us, man, what can we do?
8: I hate this question.
11: For hope and a prayer, can we do?
8: I mean,
11: and I'll throw in some chicken nuggets.
8: That's it. I mean, sometimes it's like, we'll walk your dog. You know, what can we do? Hopefully when you get to that point, you did save a couple of bucks because there's no 911 remedy that I can be like, hey, you can go to Home Depot, buy these six shrubs, and you're good.
9: Right.
8: You know what I mean? The main thing is I like to keep it simple anyway if we can because I've also in the same conversation ever met someone that's like, hey, we're 35 years old. We've got 7 hours a day to come out here and do whatever this thing needs to do. We've got all the time. So we keep it simple. That's what I would suggest is, hey, go out there, you know, call your landscaper and go, hey, we've got $1,000. What can we do for $1,000 just to kind of get this thing under control? Then maybe in January or March, we're going to revisit it. So, like, there's no magical question. I mean, I think keep it simple. I mean, you know, but there's no, like,
12: right.
8: Okay, you know, here's this remedy. So it's a tough question.
10: I'd rather see somebody come in and start on a smaller scale, maybe put in the flower beds.
8: Yep,
12: right.
10: Even if they don't put the shrubs in because the dead of the heat, go ahead and get the beds ready.
8: Yep.
10: And especially if you don't have budget, then keep building onto it as weather and money allows.
8: Yeah, and I get it. Everybody's on a budget, but I would, for these young homeowners, these young people who build homes, like, keep in mind this thing is going to finish and you're going to have to get the CO and you're going to have some grass seed.
10: Right.
8: And like it or not, you're going to have to spend money just to be able to go, hey, we can move in today.
12: You know,
8: so y'all are familiar with that. Yeah. And it's just save your money where you can.
11: Well, and I think it's important, too, to remember, I don't know how much you've ran into it. I've ran into it before with clients to where you're building a home and all of a sudden, you know, the GC has been out there and they've come in, they've smoothed the yard out, but none of the drainage issues have really been addressed in the smooth out.
8: Mm-hmm.
11: So you're looking at, yes, we need landscaping, but also you realize in the process when you've had nothing but a dirt yard that now you have water issues.
8: Yeah.
10: Right.
11: You have drainage issues. So now not only are you having to do a landscaping budget, you're having to do erosion control.
8: Mm-hmm.
11: And it's not cheap.
8: No, 100%. I mean, once you start bringing in the skid steers and the little mini excavators to divert water, I mean, the meter starts spinning pretty quick. And and that's a huge point, is to go, hey, maybe on those rainy days while you're building, run out there. See what the water's doing.
12: Yes.
8: And to y'all's house is an awesome example of what can happen. Y'all probably learned way more than you wanted to learn when you built your homes. Awesome example and good point.
11: Yeah. So if somebody's getting ready to sell a house, you know, we've talked about what are going to be some of the biggest projects you can do to add a little bit of value. Of course, make it pretty. I mean, that's going to be your biggest thing. If you want to add value, A, do what you like to see.
8: Sure.
11: If you are someone that loves the azaleas from Augusta National, you like crepe myrtles. My wife would grow crepe myrtles instead of trees any day of the week.
8: Mm-hmm.
11: She loves those things. But, you know, make it fit you.
8: Yeah.
11: But if you're getting ready to sell, what are some of the biggest things you do? I know when we call you a lot to get houses ready for sale. What are some of kind of the go-tos that you guys have in your pocket to get a house cleaned up and ready, that not and not necessarily on a cheaper side, but just on a bang for your buck, and what's going to be some of your best value items that you're going to do?
8: I think sometimes it's like, again, it's not necessarily planting the nine shrubs that are. It's sometimes it's, hey, check the gutters, you know, check the pressure washer might need to be hit up, and just if there's full of weeds, if it hasn't had mulch in 3 years, there's certain things you can do that when that person. To your point, because the person selling is most likely looking for a house across town or maybe across the country. But like you said, what do you want to see when you pull in? So you think from a homeowner's standpoint, you know, wash the house, do a little freshening of the mulch, plant a few shrubs, make it appealing.
10: Clean the spider webs off.
8: Clean
10: it up.
8: If the backyard hasn't been mowed back in the back, maybe go back there and knock it down, make it if there's a side bank that hasn't been hit in a long time, touch it up. I mean, and most of the time, I would call a professional. You know, I mean, there's times that homeowners need to get out there and do it. But most of the time, it's like, hey, we work 12 hours a day or whatever.
12: Right.
8: You know, call someone who has more time that can lay into it while you come home and go, hey, it's done. House is for sale. Call Cindy, call Brian. Let's just think.
10: Yeah. And landscaping, the majority of the time, is going to add value. But the time that when it doesn't add value is when you overdo it.
8: 1,000%.
10: So you've got to keep that in mind, too, that if you do it to the point that your home is now high maintenance.
8: 1,000%.
10: Or you put in specialty little ponds and fountains and
8: huge
10: things like that, water features. Those are things that you absolutely, if you like it and you want to do it, you 100% do it for you and know that you have that joy factor.
8: Yeah.
10: But the money that you spent to do some of those elaborate projects will not bring a positive return back.
8: You know, I think awesome point number one, it's almost like a swimming pool. We've heard this for decades.
10: Exactly.
8: You know, you pull up and you're like, oh, man, I want a pool. You know, someone else pulls up and goes, you know, I see work. I see money. And I've worked for certain people that I currently still work for 15, 20 years. I watch it evolve. I watch them go from their 35 to 40. They're out there all the time. They love it. They're fixing the bird bath. They're cutting the hydrangeas. They're pulling the weeds. 50 comes. slows down a little bit. 60 comes, slows down even more. So major point to go, you know what? Don't overdo it, because now they're hiring us full time, and y'all would pass out for some of these pruning bills. They're like, no one loves it but you. You know, and that's great if you've got the budget, but seriously, turn it down a little bit. Make it where it's enjoyable to get out there, not a maintenance nightmare, and to kill yourself and take up all your Saturdays and Sundays. So I love the point.
11: Well, guys, we're going to step away and take a quick break. When we come back, we're going to talk more with Jeff Widener. Widener's a ground-up company. If you have questions with them, give them a call, 423-284-0684. As always, give us a call here at the studio. This is Real Estate Today with the Richardson Group.
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11: Welcome back to Real Estate Today with the Richardson Group. It is the 4th of July. America's 250. I kind of missed out on the 200, but I'm here for the 250. just barely. But we are joined this morning with Jeff Widener, owner-operator, Widener's, a ground-up company. Really, because you do everything from the ground up. You guys have done an amazing job of expanding your business over the years for what you do. You have done a lot of work for us here at the office, professionally and personally. Yeah. And we thank you for everything that you guys have done for us. If you've got questions about a project coming up, give Jeff a call, 423-284-0684. If you got a question for us on the show today, give us a call or text at the studio line, 267-1023, or you can reach us at our office, 790-7979. But since it is the 4th of July, it is the 250 celebration. Everybody's going to be outside.
8: Yeah.
11: Everybody's going to be grilling. You won't have to turn the grill on to be able to do it because it's going to be that hot.
8: Yeah.
11: Real.
10: Put it on the hood of the car.
8: Yeah, gosh.
11: But, you know, we kind of hit up before, as we were going into the break, you know, fireproofing your yard, it's fireworks season. Now there are some areas that they have a ban on fireworks. I hate to tell you that doesn't work.
10: No, it does not.
11: No.
8: No.
11: But if you live in one of those areas that does not have a firework ban and you think everyone's going to sit up out in front of your house and shoot fireworks off, what would you advise someone to get ready for that, to try and get themselves ready to do?
8: I think it's common sense would be huge.
11: Yeah.
8: You know, if you've got your neighbor across the field just cut his hay and his dirt's starting to show because he just got the hay off of it and it's dry.
10: Ooh.
8: Maybe use precaution, you know, but I mean, most places, I know it's been hot, but I think a lot of places have had just enough rain to probably combat the fire dangers. But I would say get a fire extinguisher. Seriously, it's not hard to do. Teach the little ones how to pull the pin.
10: Maybe pick up a couple extra water hoses.
8: It's not a bad idea. I mean, it's
10: a little bit.
11: Yep. Pass.
8: It would help
11: pull,
8: you make you
11: aim,
8: feel
11: squeeze, right. Sweep. So you got to know all your stuff. Yep. But I think the big thing there too is it's cookout time.
8: Yeah. Mm-hmm.
11: So we're going to fire up the grills. Have a fire extinguisher handy.
8: Seriously.
11: If you're doing burgers and you bought the big box of Bubba Burgers, yes, you're going to get a grease fire. I'm not saying you have to extinguish the grill while they're on there, but have a little cup of water, have a fire extinguisher handy. Yeah. Always a good idea. And don't try and do it on the screened in back porch because it's hot and you got a ceiling fan.
8: You will be on the news.
11: Yeah, you will be on
15: You'll
11: the news.
15: You'll be on the news. That's right.
10: What are some last minute things people can do if they're expecting large crowds tonight?
8: I'm hoping most people saw this the weekend holiday. It's not a Tuesday, so we had the whole week to kind of prepare. So I'm hoping people did that throughout the week. But I mean, if Mamaw's coming over and Aunt Rhonda's coming over and they may not be the best on their feet, get the extension cords picked up. Pick up the pool floats. Maybe just make the path a little bit more tolerable to walk through. But I mean, I'm hoping that your house is not a death trap. You know what I mean? In general. Yeah. So let's hope.
10: We'll make
8: that.
10: The news.
8: Yeah. So, I mean, mm-hmm. I think because it is a Friday, Saturday, Sunday event, hopefully that we prepared correctly.
11: Yeah. So I know with one of the things you guys do, mosquitoes are a big thing right now. Granted, we haven't had a lot of rain to get them fired up. They start coming out as it gets darker now. Any quick tips for mosquito control?
8: I am not a mosquito professional, but what I think, again, kind of goes back to common sense. If you've got an area that kind of holds water, you know, maybe allow it to drain out. If it has leaves from last fall, get the leaves off of it.
11: Mm-hmm.
8: I'm going to throw a plug out there. A friend of mine, I think he does you guys, Scott Morrow with Forever Green has a mosquito program. Call Scott.
11: Mm-hmm. Yeah,
8: Scott and Shelley Morrow with Forever Green can take care of your mosquito issues.
11: Yeah, but I think one thing, get rid of standing water issues. That's the biggest thing with mosquitoes.
15: Yes.
11: If you've got an old koi pond that you don't use or a swimming pool that you've had covered for the last 6 years,
8: big deal.
11: That's if you have mosquitoes, that's probably where they're living right now.
10: And if you do have a water feature or something like that, get the extra vegetation out of it.
8: Yeah.
10: Because the rotting vegetation mixed with the water is a mosquito breeding ground.
8: We're doing another house right now that we've taken over, and looking out the back window is a pool, and the house is beautiful. It's in Everhart, you know, right where I'm at. And so, but looking out my window into their backyard is a gorgeous pool. It's green. It's greener than any lawn in Cleveland right now. And I'm like, that's a breeding issue. So to your point, get rid. If you're not going to use it, at least drain the water because it's going to be nasty. It's hot.
10: Yeah. And that is hard to control your neighbor's pool.
15: Yeah,
10: be going over there throwing some chlorine
11: or whatever. Yeah, we found out in the land of Jumanji next door at our house that they have an old pond, like a koi pond or something. But it is filled with frogs because we were out in the backyard and all you can hear is just frogs.
8: Yeah, it sounds like
11: you're in the middle of nowhere. You can't see the pond. It's in Hickory Hills. So go figure.
8: Yeah.
11: I'm serious. We hit a tennis ball in there one time. We still haven't found it. We went and looked for it, couldn't find it.
10: Okay, so speaking of finding, I listed a house this week that I don't think they'd mowed the yard in a couple of years. So they had renters in it. The owner had to come back and take care of the lawn. As they're cleaning out these areas and getting in there, they found seven couches. Seven.
11: Wow.
10: So apparently when they were just done with the couch, they just moved it to the yard.
8: That's what you do. You didn't know that. That's what you just
10: obviously.
8: Some,
10: yeah.
11: Was the Griswold grandma still on one of the couches?
10: And by the time I pulled up, too, there was all these bags of garbage. I was amazed at what they were pulling out of this grass.
8: I've learned some wild lessons in the last 18 months, with you guys 20-something years. But, like, it's amazing.
10: Yeah.
8: It's amazing. And they're like, why do I have mosquitoes or why do I have frogs or bugs? You're like, I don't think I'm the person to answer that question.
10: Do you feel like at a certain point you just throw it out?
8: Sometimes you're like, you ask, I'm going to answer it.
15: That's an interesting take because, we always talk about what we're amazed at, what we see in houses sometimes, but then like for you, what you see out in yards, fields.
10: Yeah, because house, they probably at least, they're living in there. You would think that that's going to be a little bit better. If they're not keeping up the inside, I could only imagine
15: because,
10: some stuff you've
15: because like, now, I hope it's never happened with any of the ones out there. Like I've sent you out to Bush Hope, like some big lots and stuff, and I hope you've never, ever like chewed up a tire or anything.
8: I have. I can't remember if it's for you guys or not. Yeah. We've hit. Yes, we've got into 200 tires that were not supposed to be there. And it's
11: illegal dump.
8: Farmers who we love the most. We love them. I have a great relationship, and heck, I work with most of the farmers on our area. They are the worst. Not today's farmer.
15: Right.
8: But back in the 40s, 50s.
15: Yeah.
8: It was bury that.
15: Yep.
10: Yes.
8: And then it's like now we're in 2026, and it's like. Go out there to dig, and you're like, oh no.
11: You're pulling up building material, you're pulling up couches, chicken farms.
8: The amount of steel that they just buried it. That was the thing, and they just throw it out there. This was my corner, and then the next thing you know, this tree comes up, and it's just a tree and all the stuff. So, not knocking any farmer. Don't nobody get hate mail coming.
10: Oh, I had builders that used to do it.
8: It was a thing.
11: You had one lot in a neighborhood, and that was the dump lot.
10: Yes.
8: I won't use their name, but he told me, he said, I don't know how I became, and it was because he was the last lot to build. He became the concrete dump. He became the 2x6 that trash, so I hate being the last guy.
11: My in-laws bought that lot in a neighborhood.
8: And surprise.
11: They think nobody knew that it was, but they started digging it up to do the foundation and started pulling building materials, couches, everything
8: fun stuff
11: up out of there. So, yeah.
10: Got into a lot more testing, didn't they?
8: Yes, that's it. That's what you open up, Pandora's little box of fun.
10: That cheap lot just got real expensive.
11: Yep. Mm-hmm. It did, because it's not going to be buildable, and it's still not.
10: No, you can't. 35 years later. You get it out, you bring dirt in, you do compaction test, and then you're good to go.
8: You're just about $40,000.
11: Yeah, your $25,000 lot just jumped up to $80,000 really fast.
10: Yep. Yeah,
11: that's if you can get it to.
10: That's assuming it's not in the city.
11: Yeah.
8: You're right.
11: Well, I don't think that's a big thing, but I think a lot of it on this, we're talking about making your home entertaining friendly tonight.
15: Yeah.
11: I think a big one, we talk about fire safety, fire pits, fireworks, grills. Make sure you're using your common sense. Have a fire extinguisher handy. Have garden hose, water hose, something handy. If you are shooting off fireworks, have something to put them in. Don't just shoot them and chuck them over into the grass because they're still going to be hot. Have a bucket of water to dump those things into or a hose to pour water into them. Guys, we're going to step away and take a quick break. When we come back, we're going to talk more with Jeff Widener with Widener, a ground-up company. If you want to reach Jeff, 423-284-0684. If you want to reach us here at the studio, 267-1023. This is Real Estate Today with the Richardson Group.

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0: Hey guys, welcome back to Real Estate Today with the Richardson Group. It is the 4th of July. It is America's 250th anniversary of being a country. We are joined today by Mr. Jeff Widener. Widener, a ground up company. Jeff, they do everything, landscaping, lawn care, drainage, irrigation, pressure washing, all that fun stuff that you would need if you own a home or a business. They do residential and commercial. 423-284-0684 is the number to reach them at. If you, as always, you can reach us here at our office, 423-790-7979. We've been talking a lot about landscaping, handling your yard in the heat. When, and I just had a quick question before we dive into the last part. As we're coming, we're in July, we're getting ready to come through the dog days of summer, really. When am I starting to look to make changes seasonally? Am I kind of looking for a time frame in the year, or kind of once we hit a consistent temperature, start seeding, doing some of those major yard projects like aerating, punching, things like that?
1: Great question. So right now, the Bermuda, the Zoysia side, your aerating is totally fine. Good bang for your buck. On the fescue side of it, I would wait until late September to mid-October to do any kind of overseeding, aerating, because right now, even with irrigation, it's a battle.
0: Yeah.
1: So I would wait till we get some major temperature drops for sure.
0: Yeah. Well, that's all.
1: Even on the planting, like unless you want to babysit, wait if you can to do a major renovation, wait until October if you can. That would be.
0: Yeah, and I think this is a big thing. I know for a lot of people right now, the heat, you're not wanting to get out there. Right now, it's not a bad idea to let your grass grow a little bit. Don't come out and scalp it. I know everybody says, you got to increase your mowings once you hit summer. We don't have the water and the rainfall to do consistent mowing.
1: And you can get by with that through March, April, and May on the fescue, but then now that's it's over.
0: Yeah, I shortcut mine last time I mowed, and I'm semi-regretting it. I got close.
2: Did you do that? Have to mow again?
0: Well, no. I was hoping to kill the clover because most of my yard is clover, and then I could come back with something else. Because I got about 8 types of grass in my yard, and 6 of them are weeds.
2: Why?
1: Yeah, you got to call Scott Myers.
2: Why have they not genetically modified a grass seed that will only grow to be 4 to 5 inches tall?
0: I'm sure they have one.
1: If we did, I'm hanging it up. I'm done.
0: Yeah, for real. Every landscape, that's like where they talk about you're buying technology to shelve it. They did it. We bought it. We just aren't going to release it.
3: Right.
0: That's how that works. But I don't know, we talked earlier. Is it safe right now with the weather we're having? Is it safe to go ahead and water every day?
1: I think for fescue, you're good to go. Your water, and me and Brian spoke about this the other day. You know, in Cleveland, I think they're encouraging you to put another meter in for
2: they're charging you sewer.
1: Yeah,
2: so, all water.
1: Correct. So if you can get the second meter for irrigation, you don't have to pay the sewer fee, which is going to save you some money. I think that's another good point.
3: And just so you'll know, I've had it quoted, the meter itself is like $2,200, and then to get it installed, about $300.
1: So it's going to take about
2: $2,500.
1: Probably just take a year or two to get it back, but then
2: it may be more like 5,
1: depending on the size of your lawn, for sure. Because if you've got a little lawn, then it's going to take you 100%.
2: Right.
0: Yeah, but I mean,
2: watering, it's only an issue 4 months out of the year.
1: Yeah,
0: but especially if you're adding an irrigation system, you go ahead and absorb that cost. Do it then when you're putting it in. We're kind of hitting some true, false, math or fiction, all those fun ones. Can I fertilize right now?
1: Yeah, you can fertilize right now. Again, it's a water thing. Water it in.
0: Mm-hmm.
1: Don't fertilize and expect anything without water, period. Mm-hmm. So just water everything, and don't over fertilize. And again, that's talking to your local, you know, Beatty. They're amazing on Wildwood Avenue. They're super educational. Your Ace Hardware people, talk to some people who know more than you do about.
0: Yeah. Guys, we want to thank you so much for tuning in with us today. We hope you've enjoyed the show, and we hope that you have a very safe and enjoyable 4th of July for the American 250. As always, look forward to talking to you again next time on Real Estate Today with the Richardson Group.

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1: Billion plus dollars. Productive is how President Trump described his White House summit with China's President Xi. ABC's Stephen Portnoy in Washington.
2: Overnight, the White House released this list of what it says the president accomplished in the talks this week. It has him pressing Xi Jinping to produce more refined fuels, but it's short on specifics. And it remains unclear whether the president received any commitments on China's support of Iran.
1: A list of accomplishments released by the White House says China agrees to buy more coal from the U.S. You're listening to ABC News.
3: Here's the official forecast. Increasing clouds today, 80 for a high, partly cloudy, and 56 tonight. Tomorrow, mostly sunny, 81 degrees. Sunday night, mostly clear, 53. As you head back to work on Monday, it's going to be sunny with a high of 82. Monday night, clear, 55. Sunshine for Tuesday, reaching 87. Tuesday night, mostly clear and 61. Wednesday, mostly sunny and a high of 89 degrees. 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
3: Good morning and welcome to the Wellness Radio. I am your health expert, Dr. Nathan Warren, and I've got a great show lined up for you today. If this is your first time tuning in to the Wellness Radio, welcome. We're super glad to have you here. We always say on this show, health is a choice. And today you guys made a great choice by listening to the healthiest hour on the radio, and where we get to dive into, you know, really how to build true wellness, not only for now, but for a lifetime, right? How to be on the preventative side of things, how to start turning the corner with your health and not just relying on drugs and surgery and covering up symptoms, and wondering, man, am I gonna be on 15 medications by the time I'm 65, right? We wanna go the opposite direction with it. So again, welcome to the Wellness Radio. Guys, my job and my goal is to prepare you guys with the latest and greatest health information, and pair that with ancestral wisdom, pair that with logic, pair that with faith, and really talk about what are the root cause or root causes to your health issues. So if you guys have any questions as we go through this, you can always go to drswarren.com, find out more information about that and about who we are. Dr. Rebecca and I are local doctors here in the Chattanooga area. We are doctors of chiropractic. We also do functional wellness, and we have for about 12 years now. And we do hyperbaric oxygen therapy as well. So, we are located in the Hamilton Place area across from the Embassy Suites next to REI and Burlington Coat Factory off the Shalaford exit there. So we have a beautiful health center here where we do functional wellness and we do structural corrective chiropractic and hyperbaric oxygen therapy. So this is something that we always enjoy doing. Doing the radio show is one of our favorite things throughout the week. And so I've got a great show lined up for you guys today. We are going to be diving in to functional wellness protocols. Okay. We are going to be talking about the heart. We're going to be talking about cellular inflammation. We're going to be talking about the gut, and we're going to be talking about the brain. Okay. So as we go through this, we've never done this before on the radio show, but we thought this would be such a great gift to you guys because we love our listeners. I'm going to give you guys opportunities to be able to get our protocols, ones that we use in our clinic that are tried and true for each one of these things as well. So we're going to give you guys the opportunity to be able to receive our protocols and start working on your health today. So these are going to be free for you guys. So we're going to make sure that you guys get the latest and greatest information to start changing your health today. So let's dive into it. So the first one we're going to talk about is the heart, right? And so, you know, you guys know heart disease is still the number one disease killer in the United States of America. There's a lot of controversy and confusion around heart issues. You know, when it comes to the heart, most of you guys, are still hearing from your doctor that high cholesterol is the cause of heart disease, right? And this is kind of based off of Ansel Keys, who came out with what he called the lipid hypothesis, right? And these were theories developed in the 1950s. You know, this hypothesis is linked to elevated dietary saturated fat, and cholesterol increases your risk of heart disease, right? And so, you know, we know that there is a difference here, right? So we're getting a much greater understanding of cholesterol's role in atherosclerosis and coronary heart disease. And this new understanding is that cholesterol is more of an innocent victim than a harmful contributor to this disease. And we've gone back and forth, right? Do you remember the Time magazine that came out back in 1961, and it had Ansel Keys on the front of it. And basically what it says is, it says he claimed that saturated fats in the diet are clogged arteries and caused heart disease, right? And then Time magazine in 2014, you know, had a picture of butter, and it says eat butter on the front of it. And it says, you know, scientists were wrong about saturated fats. They don't cause heart disease after all. So there's some confusion. Let's clear it up, right? So one of the first discussions we have to talk about are lipid particles, right? So in order to understand the cause of heart disease, we have to understand truly what's happening. And, you know, spoiler alert, it's not cholesterol as being the problem. It's the oxidation and inflammation of cholesterol that is going to be the issue. So if all you do is reduce your cholesterol, well, now we're starving our brain cells, we're starving our sex hormones, we're starving our cell membranes for something that's vitally important to the overall function of your body and the health of your body, where instead we should be going after inflammation and oxidation if we are trying to protect your heart. So as you're listening to this, if you want our heart protocol, make sure you text HEART to 423-267-1023. Again, text HEART to 423-267-1023, and we will make sure we send you our HEART protocol so that you know what to do about it. So if you're listening and you're like, man, what did he talk about here? What do I need to do with this? How much of this do I need to take? You know, when do I need to take these things? Text HEART to 423-267-1023, and we will make sure that we send that out to you. So lipid particles, right? They transport cholesterol in circulation. These are called lipoproteins. So within this, we have LDL, low-density lipoproteins. This is the one that your doctors tell you is the quote-unquote bad cholesterol, even though it's not cholesterol at all. It's a transport protein. Or high-density lipoproteins, right? HDL, this is the one that your doctors will tell you is the good cholesterol. Again, same thing, there's no good or bad. These are just different carrier proteins. And so when we're looking at this and we're trying to decide, you know, what do we need to do about, you know, our cholesterol? Again, we've got to go and look and say, okay, how do we reduce inflammation? How do we reduce oxidation of the cholesterol component? So oxidized cholesterol does cause major problems within the body, right? But again, it's not going after cholesterol, it's going after the oxidation. So I like to utilize this as an example, right? Cholesterol is kind of like if you were, let's say you were an alien from space, right? And you had just come down to Earth, and you have been driving on the interstate for a couple weeks now. And it was like every time you see a car accident, crushed cars on the side of the road, there's an ambulance there. Okay. So as an alien that knows nothing about, you know, human beings in this planet, your thought could be like, oh, every time I see a crash, I see this vehicle there with blinking lights. Therefore, this vehicle with blinking lights, this ambulance, must be the cause of the damage at this car accident site because it's there every time. Well, this is how we look at cholesterol, right? So in areas of damage in vessels, guess what? Cholesterol is there. Therefore, they concluded that cholesterol must be the cause instead of realizing, no, cholesterol has been sent there by the body to try to make up and help heal the human body. So that is where the mistake happens. Instead of saying, you know, is cholesterol an innocent bystander? It's actually saying, you know, again, cholesterol is the cause and the issue with heart disease. And we know that's just not the case. So again, if you're somebody who wants to prevent heart disease, maybe heart disease runs in your family, remember, the genetics may be the loaded gun, but it's a lifestyle that pulls the trigger. Or maybe you've had a heart attack in the past. Maybe you had a stroke in the past. Maybe you're trying to, you know, really see some improvements in your heart. Make sure you text us 423-267-1023. Text the number 423-267-1023. Text heart to that number there. So as we dive into this, guys, understand when we look at LDL, we have to understand there's certain nutrients that depend on LDL. And that's going to be vitamin A, vitamin E, vitamin D, and CoQ10. These are all vastly important. LDL particles help to carry these antioxidants like CoQ10 and vitamin E and carotenoids to the areas of damage, which help us protect against that oxidative damage. So we need those. So if we start reducing that, now we are in trouble. So we have to make sure that we are addressing these oxidative components. So some of the natural ways to do that, right, are looking at how in the world do we reduce oxidative damage? Omega-3 fatty acids, right? The problem with most omega-3s is they are coming from rancid supplementation or rancid fat. So we like to use good quality omega-3s that have plenty of EPA and DHA to help reduce the oxidation and inflammation around that. So again, text HEART to 423-267-1023 to get that protocol. And so when we get back, we're going to continue to dive into this, and then we're going to dive into our second topic, which is inflammation. Text HEART to 423-267-1023 if you want us to send you the protocol on how to have a happy and healthy heart. This is the Wellness Radio. I'll see you right back after.
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3: All right, guys, welcome back to the Wellness Radio. I am your health expert, Dr. Nathan Warren, and we are talking all things functional protocols, right? A lot of times on this show, you know, we dive into the science, we dive into the information surrounding this. Today's all about solutions, right? It's all about solutions on how to have a healthy, happy heart and a healthy, happy gut and brain, and how to reduce inflammation. So throughout the show, we give you guys an opportunity to text in. And if you want one of these protocols sent to you, super easy, straightforward. We are doing that as a gift to you guys today. So before the break, we were talking all about the heart. And we were talking how, you know, there is a cholesterol theory on that it causes heart disease, right? And what we know is it's actually inflammation and oxidation that create the issue. So we want to address the real issue. So before we went on break, we were talking about omega-3 supplementation. And so with omega-3 supplementation, we know that omega-3s have been really well researched clinically to show improvements in metabolic health, cardiovascular health, neurological health, and immunological health. So we see improvements in cognitive function and mood boosting and triglyceride support, immune response, joint health, brain development. And all of those are done because we're delivering a quality amount of EPA and DHA, which are critical to doing things like stabilizing blood sugar, lowering triglycerides, improving lipoprotein characteristics. So these are going to be like vastly important to the health of your overall heart. Now, again, the problem with supplementation is that one, you know, the word supplement groups, you know, a multitude, millions of things together, right? So the word supplementation can group what you can go buy at a gas station or Walmart in there with some really amazing things that we use clinically that are completely two different animals, right? So it's a very confusing situation. Every video, every YouTube video, every podcast talks about supplements. Guys, we've been in clinical practice now for over a decade. And at this point, we have worked with thousands of people, not only locally, but worldwide in our functional online practice as well. And we've done a lot of work with supporting these systems. So we know what works and what doesn't work. And I do that based on what I see change in my patients' blood markers. What do I see change in their symptoms? What do I see change, you know, in their functional testing? So I know it can be a little confusing out there. So that's why we've tried to make it easy for you guys, as a gift to you guys. If you want to know more about the heart and our heart protocols that we use, in our clinic, you know, text the word heart to 423-267-1023. Text heart to 423-267-1023, and we'll get that sent over to you. So omega-3 fatty acids, massively important. It also too, when you look at the studies on the benefits of omega-3 fatty acids, you look at things like fish oil and krill oil. Unfortunately, most people aren't taking enough, right? Most of those studies are going to show to hit a therapeutic effect, you're going to need more around 2 to 4 grams or 2,000 to 4,000 milligrams of fish oil or krill oil a day. Most supplements that you see out there, people are taking 500 milligrams, 750 milligrams, even 1,000, and you're thinking, oh, I'm protecting my heart, when in reality, studies show 2 to 4 grams, right? So it's not just knowing the supplement, it's also knowing how much do I need to use. The second thing that we have to look at with the heart is what is called mitochondrial function, right? Mitochondria being the powerhouse or the ATP producers of the cell. ATP being cellular energy, we need appropriate ATP production. So there's certain things that actually work on the mitochondria to help to improve mitochondria. So a couple of my favorite things to utilize is looking at using things like carnitine and seeing improvements with that, as well as things like CoQ10 and PQQ. These have all been shown to upregulate mitochondrial function. So these are some of the things that I like to use clinically to help make sure that we are protecting cardiac cells and making sure that we are getting plenty of mitochondrial support. The third thing that I like to look at when it comes to the heart is how do we really make a difference on the inflammation component and what we call microclotting, right? So, you know, a lot of people are wondering about, well, what if I'm building, you know, some clotting in my arteries? Well, guess what? What if I told you that there are actually these things called proteolytic enzymes that have been shown to break down microclotting? Now, let me make it very clear, as we talk about supplementation on this show, never, you know, these are for information building purposes only. Make sure to always consult your medical physician and to make sure that these are okay or right for you. Again, you know, this is for information purposes only. But proteolytic enzymes are powerful. These are going to be things like natokinase and serrapeptase and bromelain. These are examples of enzymes that in the human body help to start breaking down microclotting and breaking down things like fibrin and fibrinogen, starting to break down scar tissue components and eating up inflammation inside the human body. So I really, really love to utilize these things. A caveat here is if you are on a blood thinner, these are not right for you, because these have been clinically shown to actually thin the blood, right? Which again, you know, thinning the blood, especially for the cardiovascular system, is of massive importance. But if you're on a blood thinner, we do not want to use these proteolytic enzymes. So keep that in mind. But these are amazing at reducing inflammation. So again, you know, so far we've talked about for the heart, we've talked about proteolytic enzymes. We've talked about mitochondrial enhancers like CoQ10 and PQQ. We've talked a little bit about the importance of utilizing omega-3 fatty acids, the EPA and the DHA, and how much to use. And the final one I'll talk about is vitamin D levels, right? Vitamin D is massively important for cardiovascular health and for inflammation and hormonal health. So we want to optimize our vitamin D. We want that alongside of vitamin A, vitamin E, and vitamin K2 to make sure that those are getting to the appropriate areas and really seeing some major improvements with our vitamin D status. So again, if you want more information on the heart, text HEART 423-267-1023. Text HEART to the number 423-267-1023. The second one I'm diving into is inflammation. Okay. So inflammation, and I pair that behind the heart because guess what? A lot of helping with the heart is also helping with inflammation. So we talked about proteolytic enzymes. I also want to take a minute to talk about the importance of things like curcumin and rosemary extract and ginger and something called boswellia or frankincense. These are all massively important to reducing cellular inflammation. So I like to use those in combination. Guess what? You don't have to go out there and buy 12 separate things when in reality today we can kind of get those together. So I like to be able to use those alongside of omega-3 fatty acids, alongside of proteolytic enzymes, and now we've got the ultimate trio to reduce inflammatory levels. So if you want the inflammation protocol, go ahead and text inflammation to 423-267-1023. So text inflammation, I-N-F-L-A-M-M-A-T-I-O-N, to 423-267-1023. And I will send you the protocol we use to see things like C-reactive protein on blood markers come down, to see improvements in things like triglycerides and cholesterol and those type of things, right? We're supporting the human body in healing. These things don't treat those things, but they support the body in its healing capacity to do so. So again, text inflammation to 423-267-1023, and we'll get that sent out to you. So we got to go on another break here, guys. When we get back, we're going to talk about the gut, and we're going to talk about the brain and how to start improving those things today. This is the Wellness Radio. I'll see you right back after the break.
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3: All right, guys, welcome back to the Wellness Radio. I am your health expert, Dr. Nathan Warren. And I am one of the doctors Warren. So Dr. Rebecca Warren is my wife and also practitioner in our wellness clinic. We are doctors of chiropractic. So in the Hamilton Place area of Chattanooga, we do structural corrective chiropractic. We do functional wellness and we do hyperbaric oxygen therapy. We have been here for over a decade. 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So today we're doing something that we've never done before as a gift to our radio listeners. We are going over protocols, functional protocols that we use clinically to help support the human body. And so as we go throughout this show, if you text in, we can send you these protocols. So you can text HEART if you want information on our HEART protocol to 423-267-1023. You can text INFLAMMATION if you want the INFLAMMATION protocol. Again, same number, 423-267-1023, and we'll get that sent out to you. As I said in the last segment, this does not replace medical advice from your medical doctor. This is for information purposes only. So please consult a medical physician before making these changes here. But again, this is all about information and how to support the human body and move in the right direction. So we talked about the heart. We talked about inflammation. We talked about some of my favorite things to do. For those two things, now let's dive into the gut, right? Let's dive into the digestive system. You know, I think that when it comes to working on the gut, right, we have to remember that the digestive system is massively important. Some people call it the second brain, right? You have a massive amount of neural connections. We have direct communication from the brain to the gut and the gut to the brain. So that's why a lot of times you can have gut issues that can actually affect the way our brain functions. But the digestive system is massively important, especially if you're somebody who's dealing with autoimmune conditions. If you're somebody who's dealing with joint pain and joint discomfort and systemic inflammation, if you're somebody that's dealing with things like skin rashes, I tell all my patients, man, the skin is like a window into the gut, right? If there are gut issues, most of the time it's going to show up in the skin or it's going to show up in the joints with joint pain and joint stiffness, things like fatigue, things like abdominal pain, sometimes even chest pain, especially if we're having things like heartburn or indigestion. These things can create symptoms of chest pain or abdominal discomfort. If you're somebody who's having, you know, kind of going back and forth with loose stools and constipation, or you lean one way or the other, maybe you're only pooping once a day or once every couple days. Guys, that's not normal, right? We should be having, you know, 2 to 3 good bowel movements a day that are easy, so that we're moving things out. I always like to kind of word it like this. Logic tells us, right, that when something comes in, something should probably come out, right? That is important to know. So we want to make sure that we're taking care of our gut. If we have gut issues, it will create chronic systemic inflammation, and we will see those inflammation symptoms pop up. So when it comes to the gut, one of the most important things that we can do is protect and work on the gut barrier, right? Some of you guys may have heard the buzzword leaky gut or gut permeability, right? So the ability for foreign material to escape the lining of the gut. Now, the reason why this can happen is because we live in a world where things like glyphosate and herbicides and pesticides are rampant. They're on our food, they're in our soil. We know things like glyphosate is the most water-soluble toxin on our planet, and according to the EPA, is in about 70 to 72% of even our rainwater. So we know this is going to be, at this point, a massive problem. The reason why this is a problem is because clinical studies have shown glyphosate not only disrupts your microbiome, so almost like an antibiotic, but even more evil from the standpoint of it will destroy good bacteria, leaving the unwanted bacteria to grow and proliferate more than it should. But even more dangerous, it actually damages the lining of the gut and allows for things that aren't supposed to escape the gut to escape the gut. When those foreign proteins escape the gut, what ends up happening is as those are in circulation, the body says, whoops, those are not supposed to be there. Therefore, it mounts an immune response, aka autoimmune, right? The immune system is attacking its own tissue, but it's doing that for a reason. So instead of trying to treat the symptoms of autoimmune issues, maybe we should close the gut and prevent those foreign materials from leaving an area that they're never intended to leave in the beginning. This also disrupts how much we absorb, right? Remember, it's not just about the amount of nutrients you take or the amount of nutrients we eat. It's about how much is absorbed and then utilized, right? To in order to be able to get those wonderful, amazing benefits. We want those to be able to absorb, right? You could take a billion, million, bazillion milligrams of vitamin B12, but if it's not absorbing, what's the point, right? We want to make sure these nutrients absorb. So we got to work on that gut lining. And that's one of my favorite things to work on, to be able to see improvements overall in our ability, to protect the gut and work on the gut. So my favorite things to use for helping with the lining of the gut are things like L-glutamine, right? So utilizing L-glutamine, some of you may have utilized this in the past. Here's the caveat to using L-glutamine. So just like we talked about with fish oil and omega-3 fatty acids, if we are not using the amount that most of the studies are showing to get a therapeutic effect, we may be missing the boat here. And this may be why it didn't work for you the first time or the second time you've used it. So with glutamine, when we look at the studies, we're looking about 3 to 5 grams of glutamine a day to see the effect on the gut lining, to see its effect on being able to close up the gut lining and seeing improvements in it. So we want to make sure we use the appropriate dosage of L-glutamine, and it can be super beneficial. Things like collagen, right? I like to use a multi-collagen. Collagen can be amazing for the gut lining. I like using one that comes from things like, you know, eggshell membrane and wild caught fish, and things like pasture raised chicken and things like grass fed beef, right? So getting the collagenous components there can be beneficial for the gut as well. And what if I told you, you don't necessarily have to eat those things if you don't like them. What if I told you your collagen could taste like a chocolate milkshake or a vanilla milkshake, and not spike the blood glucose and insulin at the same time? So if you want this information, make sure you text GUT. So text the word GUT to 423-267-1023. Again, text GUT to 423-267-1023, and you can get our GUT protocol, the same one that we use clinically for our patients in the office to help support overall gut health. Text GUT to 423-267-1023. So we talked about L-glutamine, right? Another one that I really like to use quite a bit is utilizing something called colostrum, right? Or the first milk. Even though in reality, it's not really milk at all. It's immunoglobulins. So these are going to be amazing for building up the mucosal membrane of the gut. So for some patients, we like to use grass-fed, colostrum that comes from cows. For others that are a little more sensitive, we like to use immunoglobulins that are dairy-free. Yes, those do exist. So we like to use these immunoglobulins to build up the mucosal membrane and support the lining of the gut and see amazing results with that. So again, if you want this protocol, text GUT to 423-267-1023. So we're going to go on our last break here, guys. When we get back, we're going to talk about the brain and we're going to talk about protocols for it as well. So again, this is the Wellness Radio. We'll see you right back after the break.
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3: All right, guys. Welcome back to the Wellness Radio. I'm your health expert, Dr. Nathan Warren, and we are diving into all things functional wellness today. Yep, you guys have asked for it for years. Today we are giving you the gift of protocols that we use clinically and that are tried and true, that we have used with thousands of patients to support the healing of the body. Let me be clear, right? When it comes to protocols, I don't care if we're talking about a supplement, an adjustment, hyperbaric oxygen therapy, you name it. We're not talking about treatments, right? We're not talking about cures. What we are talking about is how do we support the human body to be able to heal and adapt the way that it is designed to. And there are tried and true proven ways to help support the human body. So earlier we talked about the heart, we talked about inflammation, and we talked about the gut. Right. So if you want any of those protocols, or if you missed it, if you're just now tuning in, you can text the word heart or inflammation or gut to 423-267-1023. If you text those, we will send you the protocols that we have. So you can text heart, or you can text inflammation, or you can text gut to 423-267-1023, and we can send you those protocols so you can get started with your health journey today and start seeing major improvements and support for those systems there. Again, as always, this is for information purposes only. Make sure you consult a medical physician before making these lifestyle changes. So let's talk about the brain, right? I promised you guys we were going to talk about the brain. So we've already talked about heart and inflammation and gut. And guess what? All of those affect your brain, right? So these all kind of go together when it comes to seeing improvements. And that is why when you're doing things the right way, right? If you're working on inflammation, guess what? Directly and indirectly, you're also working on helping the heart and helping the gut and helping the brain. If you're working on the brain, guess what? Directly and indirectly, you're working on helping the heart and the inflammation and the gut. If you're working on the gut, indirectly and directly, you're working on helping the brain and the heart and inflammation. So you can see how all of these things are interconnected. And that is why when we make a health decision, we have to think about it as a whole, not just as a bunch of different parts. So when it comes to the brain, right, we want to make sure that we are supporting healthy synapses and supporting memory and cognitive acceleration and stress management and sleep quality and healthy mood. So the first one I'm going to talk about is magnesium. Okay. In a specific form of magnesium called magnesium threonate. So when we use something like magnesium threonate, we get to specifically start calming the brain. So there's some great studies on improving things like neural inflammation. Magnesium threonate is great at calming neurotransmitters in the brain. That's why it's great for improved sleep and improved stress levels. So I like to use magnesium threonate when we're trying to get it to cross the blood-brain barrier and specifically work on supporting the brain. So that is one of my first in a brain protocol. Another one I really like to use are compounds that actually trigger autophagy, right? And breaking down damaged cells. And so these are going to be things like curcumin and citrus bergamot and EGCG or green tea extract, resveratrol and quercetin. These are all things that have been shown to actually improve autophagy and help us break down damaged cells. Another one that goes under the radar is carnosic acid, right? Which comes from things like oregano and sage and rosemary. These are herbs, especially rosemary, one of my favorite, that also contains rosmanic acid, which is amazing for the brain. And then the final thing I like to use are things that trigger what is called BDNF, brain-derived neurotrophic factor. These are going to help with synapses in the brain and improve neuronal turnover. So when we have damage to certain neurons, yes, with BDNF, we can actually improve those. So some things that have been shown to help improve that are things like wild blueberry extract and lion's mane extract, which is a functional mushroom that helps to improve BDNF. So again, if you want this protocol, text the word brain to 423-267-1023. Again, text the word brain to 423-267-1023. So again, this show's been a lot of fun. We have went over heart and inflammation and gut and brain and some of the things you guys can start doing right now to support and improve those things. Again, as always, health is a choice, and today you guys made the best health choice by listening to the Wellness Radio. We are on here every Saturday from 10 to 11 on Talk 1023. Again, you can text the words heart or inflammation or gut or brain to 423-267-1023, and we will send you our protocols that are tried and true that we have used for years with thousands of patients to help support the body's own natural healing abilities. So again, guys, go out there this weekend and start taking your health to the next level, and tune in again next week from 10 to 11 right here on Talk 102.3 to the Wellness Radio. We'll see you guys next time.

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0: a battle in the heart of Alabama caught our attention. Coal miners in one community, they've been on strike now for months.
1: Working as long as 12 hours a day, 7 days a week, in some of the most dangerous conditions.
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2: That's right, folks, from the mountains of Tennessee to the bayous of Louisiana, broadcasting on the line and on the radio from the online and on the radio from the heart of the Tennessee Valley, the Spice Radio Studios in Huntsville, Alabama. This is the Valley Labor Report. My name is Jacob Morrison. My co-host is Adam Keller. Today on the program, we just finished a conversation with Tara Bailey about how workers in Huntsville were able to repeal the sales tax on hearing aids, saving folks hundreds of dollars on their purchases. We're about to be playing conversations with two candidates for the national president position of the National Association of Letter Carriers and more. The lines are open, so if you'd like to call in, that phone number is 844-899-TVLR. That is 844-899-8857. 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You can reach out to us for more details on that. 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

0: Check that out at laborradionetwork.org. As most of you know, we're not media professionals, just diehard unionists who want to amplify the voices of the working class in the American South, and we're hoping that this project can make a difference on that front, and we can't do it without you. We want to thank everybody for tuning in. Whether you're a loyal fan or a first-time listener, we appreciate you spending some time with us today. Every week in the South, workers organize new unions, they bargain for new contracts, they fight for good legislation and against bad legislation, and they put the boss in their place. These are some of the stories that we could find from September the 18th to the 25th. This is Last Week in Southern Labor. Over the last week, 138 workers in four bargaining units have gone public with their union campaigns. 20 workers in two bargaining units are trying to decertify their union. 33 workers across two bargaining units withdrew their petition for a union election. 12 workers in one unit decertified their union. 147 workers in four bargaining units voted against unionization, and 396 workers across seven bargaining units unionized. Here are the details. In new union campaigns, workers likely pushed by their employer filed a petition to decertify the Industrial Division of the Communication Workers of America, IUECWA, as the union representing 42 workers at Intellic Techs in Augusta, Georgia. Workers likely pushed by their employer filed a petition to decertify Starbucks Workers United as the union representing 20 workers at Starbucks in Oviedo, Florida. 106 workers at Volvo Group Trucks Operations in Olive Branch, Mississippi filed a petition to hold a union election with the United Auto Workers, UAW Local 2406. 11 workers at CBRE in Tampa, Florida filed a petition to hold a union election with the International Union of Operating Engineers, IUOE, Local 30. 2 workers at EMCOR in Washington, D.C. filed a petition to hold a union election with IUOE, Local 99. And 19 workers at Starbucks in Cary, North Carolina filed a petition to hold a union election with Starbucks Workers United. In election results, 23 workers at Driven Force in Carrollton, Texas voted 21-0 in favor of unionization with the Teamsters Local 745. 31 workers at Cartage Services in By Deliverall in Carrollton, Texas voted 18-0 in favor of unionization with the Teamsters Local 745. 36 workers at Ardent Mills in Chattanooga, Tennessee voted 11-25 against unionization with the United Food and Commercial Workers, UFCW, Local 1995. In a heartbreaking loss, 86 workers at Laboratory Corporation of America in Tucker, Georgia, voted 37-40 against unionization with the International Union of Painters and Allied Trades, IUPAT, District Council 77. We talked to the union about this campaign a few weeks ago and the huge anti-union campaign that this small group of workers faced, even though the union was able to get the workers before they unionized a $750,000 settlement from the company for the company's union busting in the first election. It still wasn't enough to overcome the company's continued harassment of their workers, it seems. 301 workers at Caesars New Orleans in New Orleans, Louisiana voted 204-66 in favor of unionization with the UAW. 6 workers at Service Electric Company in Chattanooga, Tennessee voted 2-2, and ties go to the employer, so they are not unionizing with the International Brotherhood of Electrical Workers, IBEW, Local 175. 27 workers at Ascent Chemicals in Cleveland, Texas voted 16-10 in favor of unionization with the United Steelworkers, USW. In grievances, unfair labor practices, and court cases, federal workers and their unions won a big settlement with the Trump administration. Last year, the Office of Management and Budget promulgated guidance to federal agencies to fire workers during government shutdowns. This is illegal. So federal worker unions filed suits against the government. Last week, the federal government admitted defeat in a settlement with the unions, saying that they will rescind that guidance and no longer attempt to illegally fire workers during a government shutdown. American Federation of Government Employees, AFGE National President Everett Kelly said the administration tried to turn a shutdown into an excuse to fire the public servants who kept this country running without a paycheck on payday, and we refused to let it stand. We fought back, we held the line, and they backed down. In strikes and bargaining updates, Texas Teamsters are striking to get their lives back. Workers at Saffron Seats in Gainesville, Texas, members of the Teamsters Local 767, have been bargaining for a new contract and made clear that a red line for them was the mandatory overtime. They wanted it gone. So far, Saffron Seats has refused to meet this eminently reasonable demand. The workers who make airplane seats for the company rejected their offer and went on strike. Michelle Shiro, an employee at the company for 20 years, mentioned some other things that they're fighting for when asked about why she is striking. She said, "We are out here striking because we want no mandatory overtime. We want our holiday pay back and fair wages for all of us Teamsters, even those who have topped out. We deserve a strong contract for all of the hard work we put in and day out." In political and legislative updates, National Nurses United, the largest union of registered nurses in the U.S., made a couple of endorsements in the South. In Florida, they endorsed Angie Nixon for U.S. Senate, saying if elected, Nixon will join nurses in our fight to take on the billionaire class and deliver for workers, abolish ICE, and guarantee comprehensive health care through Medicare for All. In Tennessee, they announced an endorsement of Justin Pearson for Congress, saying in part, Pearson has spent his life fighting for justice for his community, including holding polluters and corporate-backed politicians accountable. If elected, he will bring that same bold leadership to Congress. In their statements, they said NNU supports candidates who are committed to nurses' values, including safe patient staffing in all hospitals across the country, protecting the rights of workers to organize, and guaranteeing health care to everyone. They also pointed to a recent Gallup poll showing that nurses were voted as the most trusted profession in the United States for the 24th consecutive year. If we missed anything, let us know about your union updates at tvlr.fm/contact. Appreciate everybody tuning in today. Like I said, we've got a great interview with a couple of candidates for the national president position of the Letter Carriers Union. Before we get to that, though, wanted to make sure that I say, if you're listening online right now as we're live, like the stream, subscribe to the channel, et cetera, et cetera. 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And we appreciate everybody hanging out with us in the chat. Benjo mentions that, you know, the culture war stuff. The Dancing Bread, who's a listener from Florida, says the 1% always tries to divide the working class on culture issues. We need to not take the bait. And also mentions that Florida technically restores felon voting rights by ballot measure, or technically restored felon voting rights by ballot amendment, but the first thing Ron DeSantis did was slap a poll tax on it. Pretty nuts. Pretty nuts. Appreciate everybody tuning in, and feel free to give us your comments throughout the chat. If you don't want to call in, you can chat with us on YouTube or Facebook, or send us a text message at 844-899-TVLR. All right. We've got a couple of interviews. The first one is going to be with Lou Drass, a member of the Letter Carriers Union in Huntsville. He is running for national president of the Letter Carriers Union. And following that is a selection from our interview with Mike Cariff, an Illinois letter carrier also running for national president. We had about an hour-long interview with both of them. The Lou Drass's interview is already up on our YouTube channel. You can go and listen to the full thing there. Mike Cariff's will be up next week. Here are a couple of segments from both of those interviews. Folks, you are listening to the Valley Labor Report. My name is Jacob Morrison. In studio, we have Lou Drass. Lou, welcome to the program.
1: Well, thanks. Hi, everybody. How y'all doing?
0: It's good to have you in studio. If you want to scoot a little bit closer to the mic, I think that would you'll come through a little bit clearer. You are running for national president of the National Association of Letter Carriers. You brought your flyer in studio here. I'm sure people can find it on your website, which is?
1: It's on social media. It's Lou Drass for NALC President. That's LewDrassFor NALC President. Lou Drass for NALC President. I'm on social media anywhere you want to look.
0: All right. You've been in the NALC for a long time. I feel like that's as good a place as any to start an interview about running for national president. Can you start at, you know, how long you've been in the NALC, your career with the Postal Service, and, you know, some of your history in the union?
1: Okay. I started carrying mail in 1981, and I carried mail for 20 years. As far as the union goes, I was a branch president for 10 years in Huntsville, Alabama, and I was a national business agent covering Alabama, Mississippi, Tennessee, Louisiana for 8 years, and then I was the national director of city delivery covering the whole country, and then I served, that was 4 years, and I did 8 years as the national vice president serving the entire country. But can I say something there?
0: Yes, please.
1: So the thing I want to get across is I never just held positions. I've always done something to make positive change for letter carriers. When I ran for branch president, I ran against a 15-year incumbent, and I won the election by like 3 votes, maybe 4. And nobody on the executive board of the branch was with me. And I had to earn their support one by one by one by working really hard for them. And I ran that in that branch. I went 5 terms that where nobody ran against me. So I served 5 terms for them, and then I went to run for business agent, and I won that race by 33 votes, and that's not much for 4 states.
0: Mm-hmm.
1: And so I brought everybody together again, and united the 4-state region, and transformed that region. Region 8 is what we call it. And then the only reason I went to headquarters was to help, because I could see the storm coming, which you see the same storm today coming, which I'm talking about, like where there's efforts to reduce service deliveries, delivery days, efforts to get rid of door delivery and make it so everybody has what you call cluster boxes, you know, mailboxes that have plenty of units where you have to go down the end of the block to get your mail. Those kinds of things, they're happening now. Were they closing plants for the clerks and all that? Which all that did happen while I was director of city delivery, and we dealt with all that stuff. And I think the same thing's going to happen here. The same kind of efforts are being made. The same story is true. It's just, and so what I'm running on, one, is my record, and two is, Why wouldn't you want somebody driving the bus that's been through all this stuff already? The same thing with the grievance procedure. When I was when I made business agent, we had 2,000 grievances pending arbitration in Region 8, and we had a big backlog at what we call Step B, part of the grievance procedure. And by the time I left 8 years later, and once again I ran, I got elected by acclamation. I could have stayed there. But by the time I left, there was a 6 cases pending arbitration. We had no backlog. And that's a big problem today. Our grievance procedure is severely backlogged. And I believe I can do something about it.
0: How is it, because that's a complaint that I've heard from so many letter carriers, the backlog of the grievance and arbitration backlog. How did that happen?
1: Well, you know, I'll tell you, I had oversight of the whole grievance procedure from headquarters level, from Washington, D.C., for what we call interpretive step, that's national grievances, regional arbitration, and Step B process for 8 years. And when I left, there was 3,700 cases pending arbitration in the whole country. And maybe, you know, most of them cases, my goal was to have cases scheduled for arbitration 120 days after they get impassed by the business agent office. And we weren't quite there, but we were pretty close. And at Step B, we had about 4,000 cases pending nationwide, with only 1,500 pending that were over 14 days. Because the rule is, what you want to do is you want to have a step B decision within 14 days of when they receive a case. And so that was pretty, I mean, it wasn't perfect and I wasn't satisfied, but today there's 52,000 cases pending step B.
0: Oh my gosh.
1: And that happened since I left, since I retired in 22, because my wife got sick and I had to, mm-hmm. you know, I had to make a choice. Anyway, today there's 11,700 cases pending regional arbitration. And I've got plenty of ideas on how to do something about all that.
0: Can you talk to us a little bit about what that would look like?
1: Yeah. For instance, I did a memo with the Postal Service that I negotiated, and it's we have M documents through, you know, on our website, and it's M1939, and that was an arbitration scheduling procedure, and I started that in 2015 and built it up to encompass the whole country, and some of the things that that entails is getting more arbitration dates or having an arbitrator come in and stay a week instead of a day. Instead of coming in and doing one case, the arbitrator stays a whole week and does a bunch of cases. And you can also have multiple arbitrators come in. We could get more arbitrators. We could do representative cases, which means you have the same case from the same city about the same thing, except there's 20 of them pending or 100 of them pending because there's no appetite from the Postal Service to solve cases at either the local level or step B, which has caused this backlog. And the whole thing is intentional on their part, so they can say the grievance procedure is broken.
0: Hmm.
1: Now, some people argue that we need to change the grievance procedure. I argue we need to follow the grievance procedure. That's what we need to do. But those are some things you could do for regular arbitration. At step B, there's other things you could do. Like, for instance, the rule is you take the next case, the first case in, this is the first case out. But you might have a case that's next up on the list, and it's from Huntsville, Alabama. Except Huntsville, Alabama has the same exact problem that management has sent to B and sent to B, and B is not resolved. So there's 50 of those cases
0: right, sitting
1: at step B. So you should gather them all up and bundle them, what I call bundle the decision, and do one decision for 50 cases instead of 50 decisions about the same thing, about in the same
0: right, town.
1: That's one way to do this. You can also do, when they don't agree, what happens is the step B team will write like a 30-page impasse, which is too much words. And what we could do is just write one line and say everything from the local level is brought forward, and that's it, and not put your lawyer caps on like what we're doing. And that's something that you could do at B. You could also send teams in, especially if you have cases where there's a history, there's a set remedy. You know, whatever it is, maybe it's $100 a piece for whatever it might be. Whatever the remedy has been set, you could solve all those cases short of a step B decision, which I did that in Louisiana in 2024. Early in 2024, I went to Baton Rouge and did New Orleans cases and Gretna, Louisiana cases. And we solved 7,000 cases. Hmm. And that means, and I mean looking at every case, not just, you know, without looking. We solved every one of them cases and paid the remedy that was called for in those cases. And we did that. I went down there for 2 weeks. Now, there's a lot of background that you got to do. And I had a group of three other people with me. And I just didn't do that by myself. But then thereafter, you got to write up all the settlements and do all the ciphering, figure out what everybody's owed. And that takes some time. So I probably spent 6 weeks, maybe more, on this project. But we did 7,000 cases, and that did a whole lot to do something to their backlog.
0: Right.
1: And you could, if you could repeat that in different places around the country, we could maybe start to dig out of this.
0: Yeah. Well, and that gets us to kind of the relationship with the Postal Service and the, you know, we're in contract negotiations right now, and so whoever wins the election for national president is probably going to be the one who wraps up these contract negotiations. What would you be pushing for if you win and you're the one to finalize this contract?
1: Well, we've been working without a contract since May, and we've done the negotiations and we've done the mediation. So now it's time to do the interest arbitration, and that's the first thing you got to do. You got to get ready to go to interest arbitration. You got to pick a neutral arbitrator, and you got to get the show on the road, and not wait. and dilly-dally around. And what I want to do, and I will do, is I'll set panels up. Much of our presentation, some of it's expert things, comparability. Who do you compare letter carriers to? Do you compare them to UPS drivers or pizza delivery drivers? Postal Service will say pizza delivery drivers. We'll say UPS. I say you don't compare them to anybody. There's no comparison to what a letter carrier does to what anybody else does. Who else looks out for the elderly? Who else saves lives? You know, when the pandemic was here, letter carriers carried mail throughout that process when everybody else was locked down.
0: Mm-hmm.
1: We went to work. If there was ever another pandemic, and let's say there was a vaccine that had to be delivered, that had to be given to folks, we've done this in the past where we've practiced delivering vaccines in different cities. And we would be the people that you would want to be there. What about the mail-in ballots? We deliver those. Who does all these kinds of things? Who goes to every delivery point in the country every day? Nobody is the answer. Nobody. And in all the different weather and everything, there's a lot of people that work outdoors, but nobody does it like we do.
0: You know, you mentioned that you're anticipating the first step once you get into office being interest arbitration. What if you get in and you review the negotiation documents and you're not happy with the current position of the union, and you think that the union should have been throughout the negotiation process fighting for more? What happens? Because I see here that you know, on your flyer, you say that you want higher pay, full COLAs, shorter time frame to reach top pay, and all career workforce, higher top pay at the end. You know, what if none of those or some of those are left off of the union's bargaining position heading into interest arbitration? What do you do then?
1: I think you add that to it, and you present that to an arbitrator. I don't know that we're locked in to whatever our, you know, positions were during bargaining. I don't know that you can't.
0: You don't think that you would need to, like, say, okay, pause before we go into interest arbitration. Let's do, like, a couple of months where, you know, this is the union's new position, by the way, you know, not the old positions. This is what we need to do, and then we go into interest arbitration.
1: I have high level of confidence that we've been asking for that stuff. Now, you know, do I know it? I wasn't involved, so I don't know.
0: Right.
1: So that's one that I believe that you're. And another thing that's a big problem is uniforms. They want you to be in a uniform, but they don't give you enough money to buy a uniform. And that was a negotiation from last time that we didn't get anywhere with it, really. And that's something that's, to me, one of the crisis things that we face as far as letter carriers go. They want you to wear a uniform, but it costs $250 for a pair of shoes. And they only give you $510 a year. Now, if you're a letter carrier and you're walking around, you're going to go through a pair of shoes in a year.
0: Pretty quick, yeah.
1: Yeah, you are.
0: You know, you said, I'm glad to hear that you have a high level of confidence that everything that you're saying that you're going to fight for is the union's position right now, but you can't say for sure. And that's a good question about, like, the way that the union conducts negotiations. I mean, I think that we've seen over the past few years a few unions try to open up bargaining. In 2023, we saw Sean Fain really try to, you know, not only fight the companies as hard as he can at the bargaining table, but trying to put public pressure on them through his members and through the public, showing, you know, giving sometimes even weekly updates saying this is where the union is, this is where the company is. Do you think that negotiations with the Postal Service should be opened up like that?
1: I think you should give updates to the membership. The financial side, because everything you're talking about is the financial side, not the work rules side. The work rules side is pretty well known. I think, you know, I really can't tell you what has really been advertised on the financial side. I just don't know. You know, all I know is that's what I'm going after, and I'm going to find a way to go after it.
0: Right.
1: Whatever it is I got to do. If I got to open up and talk to them for a little while, fine. But I don't think you have to do that. I don't believe that's true. But I don't know.
0: Well, no, what I'm saying is do you think that, like, when you're negotiating, whether it's, you know, maybe you just go straight into interest arbitration in this, but next contract, when it's Lou Drass is the chief negotiator, you know, do you think that your negotiation style might look a little bit more like Sean Fain, where you're providing really clear, regular updates to the membership? Or do you think it's important to have a little bit more, for the negotiations to be a little bit more closed?
1: I want to provide updates to the point that you can, without going so far as to say, okay, here, look, I got this hand. Let's play poker, and I'll show you my hand, and then I'll make a bet with the Postal Service. I'm not going to tell everybody. You can't do that. You have to have something. You can't be that open, I don't believe, in negotiations. Anybody that's ever negotiated, because we do local negotiations at the Postal Service. So you got your national contract and you got your local contract. And I don't know anybody, when they're in the middle of local bargaining for their local agreement, that goes out and blabs to everybody everything that's going on. The members got to have a little trust in you. That's what I believe. And then by the time we go to another contract, they are going to trust me. I promise you, if I'm elected.
0: I think that it's important and that you want to be able to trust the leadership. I do think that there's, I don't know, it, I feel like it's not often, that's sure, but I've seen some locals that have, and it's not like they're giving it out to the media, but I've seen some local unions that do open bargaining where, they do like it in a big auditorium, and they allow as many members as want to come in to watch the negotiations and stuff like that. And they would say that by the members hearing the way that management talks about them, you know, that was really galvanizing and really energized them and made them willing to, you know, to fight the boss a little bit harder.
1: Right. We've never done negotiations in an auditorium like you're talking about. Mm-hmm.
0: Yeah, I mean, that would be difficult to do. Yeah. I'm just talking about the local thing.
1: I know. But I promise one thing. I will share with everybody. Mm-hmm. I'm not going to be a closed book to where you don't know nothing what's going on until the end of it.
0: Right.
1: That's not going to happen. See, like I say, there's a balance there. Mm-hmm. There's a line. Hit it, Jacob.
0: Yes, sir. We are joined by Mike Karaff, the business agent for the National Association of Letter Carriers in Illinois and a candidate for national president of the union. Mike, welcome to the program.
2: Awesome. Thank you for having me, brother.
0: I am really looking forward to talking to you about your campaign and, you know, the vision that you would have for the union. I just finished earlier this week a conversation with Lou Drass. So looking forward to, you know, allowing our audience to hear, you know, your pitch. And the thing that I started with Brother Drass, and so I'll ask you the same thing, is can you tell folks just a little bit about your history in the union and why you are so active in the union as opposed to doing, you know, anything else? You know, you could be a letter carrier and you could go home to your family and do other stuff. You could not be a letter carrier and do, you know, lots of other ways to make lots more money, right? And so why are you doing this? And tell us a little bit about your history in the union.
2: Well, I don't know if I could do anything else that would make lots more money, but I don't know. But this is the path I've been on. I started as a letter carrier when I was 19. I fell in love with the union. I fell in love with my fellow letter carriers. The job I had before that was like a steel factory, and it was all guys, and I loved the guys. But I got to the post office, and there's like women there, and there's all different kind of people, and you're outside all day, and you can kind of like organize your work. And at that time, the boss would leave us alone. So we were real like independent out there. And I mean, I just loved all that. And I loved the fact that we had a union that not only could like fight for particular like contract stuff, like the contract stuff is great. But I just loved the fraternal aspect of it, you know, that like, hey, we're all in this together. And to have an organization that's out there to help out your coworkers, your brothers and sisters, your family, you know, however you want to put it. I just think that that's awesome, and I've always felt I've always been drawn to that, you know. So that's how I got involved with the union, And then once I got involved, I'm always like, man, we could do this better. We could do this better. We could do this better. And so you end up like running for these different positions. And our union is, we're all letter carriers. So there's no, you know, some unions will bring in people from outside. You have like attorneys representing you and different things like that. We're just a group of letter carriers, which I love. And it's amazing to see the skill set and the strengths and the abilities of all different letter carriers. And so one of the things I've kind of learned to do over the years as a leader in the union is to utilize people with their different strengths. And everyone thinks that people are motivated by like money and stuff. And I just have not found that to be the case. There is some of that. Some people are motivated by money, positions, titles, whatever. But a lot of people are just motivated by, they want to help. They want to be useful. They want to be a part of something. And we have something that people can be a part of, and people are good at it and different things, and we can train you and that kind of thing. And so I just kind of got to this moment in time as a letter carrier where I'm like, you know, here's what we need as a president. And then I looked in the mirror and I'm like, well, maybe that's me, you know? So I started on this journey, and I've been running for president for the past almost 2.5 years now, which has been great. It's like a whole other subset of activity. Right. In addition to doing my job with the union and once in a while carrying my route. I don't carry my route regularly, but I always make sure I do, because I wanna I wanna stay in touch with what letter carriers are going through.
0: Yeah.
2: If we're gonna be a union of letter carriers, you know.
0: Right. No, you know, when you said that about, you know, it's a union of letter carriers, basically all the positions in the union are held by people who are or were letter carriers. You know, I think that's the really cool thing about, or one of the really, you know, lots of cool things about the labor movement, but, you know, most unions are going to be like similar. You know, in some unions, you're going to have a higher percentage of people who are brought in from the outside, but every union is going to have somebody at some level of importance who, you know, was quote unquote just a steel worker or just an auto worker. And folks like, you know, folks outside of our movement, even in, you know, quote unquote movement spaces, you know, progressive movements and progressive nonprofits and stuff. You know, I really do feel like there is sometimes sort of a looking down on of normal people, and the labor movement really is a unique place in our, our social fabric in this country, where normal people are leading organizations of hundreds of thousands or millions of people and doing it well.
2: And all the money involved, you know, like we're not supposed to be in charge of that many millions of dollars.
0: Right.
2: and making decisions, but we are.
0: Right. It's supposed to be people with fancy degrees, and they're supposedly the only ones who can do it well. And, you know, the labor movement proves that's not true. So, you know, our interview is going to be mostly sort of high level, right? I mean, there's like a whole ecosystem of letter carrier podcasts, and I feel like, you know, y'all have done interviews with them, and I'm sure maybe there's going to be more. And so the super nitty gritty stuff, I feel like we can just kind of leave to them, to talk about. And so, because we're just sort of a general union radio program, I wanted to, like I said, wanted to keep the interview sort of high level, but obviously, your agenda for negotiations and contract enforcement is something that any union member can relate to, and is something that's obviously going to be very important for letter carriers who are making their decision about who to vote for. So when you think about a CARIF-led union, we can start with the negotiations that are going on now. You know, I'm not sure exactly when you would be being sworn in, but your union is still in contract negotiations with the Postal Service. The contract has been expired for a few months now. And so what do you anticipate happening when you come in, or what do you anticipate happening with the contract before you get in, if you were to be elected? And, you know, what would you do in kind of different scenarios?
2: Okay, so, and I think this is 100%, like, when you elect a president of your union, there's a lot of things, you're a lot of criteria, but for us, we have a national contract, we have one craft, we have one employer, and like, 90% of letter carriers are looking at who's going to be the president and what can they accomplish contractually for me. So this is the issue here, I think, for most everybody. And time-wise, The ballots have to be sitting in the P.O. box in New York City October 19th. And that's when they start counting them. Let's say a couple of days. I expect them to be done by, let's say, October 21st, which is a Wednesday. If I'm elected to president, I'm flying to D.C. immediately that week, hopefully. And I want to get to work. President Renfro, the current president, is not running. And really, I would say the whole thing is at a standstill right now. It would be normally the step where you say, okay, there's a 90-day period prior to the expiration of the contract where you're supposed to be going hard at negotiations. For whatever reason, they have traditionally just kind of slow-dragged that thing. And you know, maybe there was a time when that was in our interest, but it's not in our interest anymore. And it's one of the most frustrating and maddening things for letter carriers. Like, for example, over the summer, the cost of living went up a lot, gas prices and stuff like that. And so our brothers and sisters in the APWU are covered under a contract, and part of their contract gives them a cost of living allowance. And so they got a 68 cents raise, you know, over the summer. We haven't gotten that, you know, and whatever. So there's other things. But every day we're without a contract, we're losing. The post office is winning, whatever. Mm-hmm. And people are really desperate to get a contract, but we want to get it right. And President Renfro has indicated in a couple of public settings that he's going to kind of turn this thing over to the next president and whoever is elected. I think the installation, to answer your question, part of your question was the installation of the new term of office will be December the 12th. At least that's when it's scheduled for. But I think whoever is elected as president can get to work right away, October the 19th or soon thereafter. And the biggest thing you're going to start working on is the arbitration hearings. When impasse, which we're at impasse, you know, you go select a panel and start scheduling hearings.
0: So you anticipate then that there won't be a tentative agreement or, you know, arbitration will not have been completed by the time that the new president comes into office. Is that right?
2: Yeah, that's correct. I mean, as far as I know, there's not even really any high level discussions going on. But if there were to be a tentative agreement at this point, the last time it took us like 2-3 months to vote on a tentative agreement. I just don't see anything happening in the next two or 3 weeks that's going to cause us to have a vote on it and all of that. Mm-hmm. So I would be shocked if there's any agreement. I would be shocked if there's really any negotiations. Even let's say I become the president October the 20th, or I'm elected as the president, and I reach out to the Postmaster General, or I reach out to Doug Tolino, who's normally over the negotiations for them, and I kind of, you know, see where they're at. I would be shocked if we're anywhere close at this point. Mm. I mean, their actions are totally in the opposite direction of where we think we need to be. And we're really at, you know, opposite ends of the spectrum here. And we're gonna have to get this resolved by an arbitration panel.
0: Did I hear you say we're at impasse? Is the union and the Postal Service at impasse currently?
2: Well, you're at impasse as soon as you get to the expiration of the contract and you don't have a new agreement. So we've been at impasse since May the 22nd. It's just that, you know, what is the next step? Neither side has taken the next step after May the 22nd, but we've been at an impasse the whole time. It doesn't mean you can't continue to talk, negotiate, whatever, but, once the contract, you reach the expiration of the contract, the terms roll over, but you're at an impasse at that point.
0: Gotcha. Okay, so then you come in, there's an impasse. Can you give folks like a sort of an idea of a timeline, you know, cause I imagine once you come in, you're going to want to give, I would imagine you would want to give the Postal Service at least, you know, some amount of time to like negotiate and give the letter carriers, you think as soon as you get into office, you pull the trigger and go to arbitration.
2: Yes. But that don't mean we have hearings the next day. The first step would be selecting the panel. And I don't, you know, that could be very contentious. I don't know.
0: Right.
2: But selecting the panel is the first step. And then once you have the panel, setting the arbitration dates and doing all the preparation, which, you know, the union has been doing a preparation. I'm assuming the Postal Service has been doing preparation. So usually it's a matter of, getting everyone's schedules together and seeing when we're going to be able to have hearings, that type of thing. But like I said, every day we're without a raise, we're losing. So I'm not going to delay the process any more than is necessary. But I just know how these things work. And right. you're not going to, you know, it's not going to happen tomorrow. It definitely, nothing will happen as far as hearings prior to me or whoever being installed as the new president December the 12th. So, but we can start working on scheduling those things, selecting the arbitration panel and scheduling those things. And then, you know, I think, look, I don't know what's going to happen. You can't predict the future, but the law is really clear. And as a union, we just have not enforced the law, and you can't rewind the clock and whatever happened, happened. But we got a contract in January 10th, 2013, which was an arbitration award from Scheinman Das. And that award set back the letter carrier Kraft tremendously. And then since then, we've agreed to three contracts that have codified. I mean, there's been some improvements, but basically it codified that same type of pay structure and relationship with the Postal Service and, you know, all this other stuff. And the union has agreed to those contracts. We had one we agreed to in 2017, another one we agreed to at the start of 2021. And then the last one that was implemented in March 21st of 2025. And so I'm not doing that. And you know, I'm going to fight for the contract that not just we deserve, but I think we're entitled to under the law. The law is clear that we're entitled to pay and benefits comparable to those doing similar levels of work in the private sector of the economy of the United States. And as long as UPS drivers have the contract that they have, I'm just going to start off the hearings with, we want what they have. And what's your argument? You know, why don't we have what they have? Explain this to me. And see where we go from there. But I think we have that's a big piece of leverage that we have that we haven't utilized to the full extent, especially after they got their contract in July of 2023.
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0: The Valley Labor Report is also sponsored by the United Automobile, Aerospace, and Agricultural Implement Workers of America, better known as the UAW. They are one of the largest and most diverse unions in North America, with members in virtually every sector of the economy. UAW-represented workplaces range from multinational corporations, small manufacturers, and state and local governments, to colleges and universities, hospitals, and private nonprofit organizations. 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You can learn more about the UAW and join at uaw.org. The Valley Labor Report is also sponsored by Labor Notes. Labor Notes is a media and organizing project that has been the voice of union activists who want to put the movement back in the labor movement since 1979. You can learn more about Labor Notes at labornotes.org.
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5: Come on, you poor workers, good news to you, I'll tell. How the good old union has come in here to dwell.
0: Labor creates all wealth. All wealth should go to labor, and you're listening to the Valley Labor Report. My name is Jacob Morrison. My co-host is Adam Keller, but he is out today at the Alabama Rise annual membership meeting. Next Generation Carriers in our YouTube chat says, catching up on TVLR, and great to see Lou Drass and Mike Cariff on this morning. Alexander says, Dancing Bread, are you an FEA member? I'm on staff for higher ed. So maybe we'll get an answer for that question. FEA wasn't allowed to endorse Nixon during her primary. I do think it is very interesting, you know, the Angie Nixon win in Florida and how she seems to be creeping up on Ashley Moody, and how, you know, the last time that a Democrat came close to winning in Florida statewide was Andrew Gillum. And, you know, he's had some difficulties since then, right? And, you know, hopefully he gets the help that he needs, right? But, during the run, he was a progressive, endorsed by Bernie Sanders, running on a very progressive platform, and he very, very nearly beat Ron DeSantis. I feel like it's kind of been memory hold in all of the conversations about electability and moderates and centrism and how progressives are not electable and everything. And then in the election immediately following that, a former Republican runs statewide and loses by 20 points. You know? And there's no broader electoral lessons that anybody takes from that, right? It's just totally memory hold. And the common sense wisdom continues to be that in order to win in purple seats or red seats, if you're a Democrat, you must be a moderate or basically a Republican or potentially previously have been a Republican. And, you know, it's just not, I'm not convinced by the evidence. I've lived in the South my whole life, and I've seen over the last 10 years that I've been very politically active that lots of people run this strategy in the South. I mean, I remember the one that just sticks out in my mind so much was Brandon Presley's run for governor in Mississippi. Brandon Presley, like second cousin of Elvis, and he, you know, his whole campaign was basically, I'm a Democrat, but I want lower taxes, I'm anti-abortion, and I'm pro-gun. Isn't that interesting? Maybe, you know, maybe you should vote for me instead of the Republican. And, you know, I'm not saying that we can't have, I'm not saying that maybe there, you know, it's fine or it isn't fine. It's, you know, it's an open discussion about whether or not Democrats can or should, or it would be valuable if they did moderate on some of the social things. Maybe it would help, maybe it wouldn't. But the idea that you run and that's the basis of your campaign. And then you're going to, you know, then you're going to beat the Republican. Just feels to me. And you know, the evidence does not seem to be very convincing, right? Whereas we're seeing, you know, even in places where Democrats are, you know, more moderate, right? Like Marcy Kaptur in Ohio, for instance, pretty moderate socially, just released an ad opposing, specifically the whole ad was about how she opposes transgender women in women's sports. But that's not the basis of her campaign and her career. It's about fighting for working people, standing up for unions and things like that. And like people, you know, maybe it's helpful to moderate on those issues so that it can't be used against you. Maybe I'm like sort of agnostic about it, or, you know, maybe I would be probably a little bit, you know, opposed to that if somebody were to ask me for my, you know, like as a political consultant, right? But you know, I mean, that's a different thing from running that from being the moderate as the basis of your campaign. I think the thing that needs to happen is that you have to genuinely present an alternative. And when you're running on moderation and similarity to Republicans as the basis for your campaign, as the central thing that you're pushing forward, why would a Republican vote for you? Because I can just kind of get the real thing if I vote for the Republican. Doesn't make sense to me. But I'm not a big fancy political consultant who gets paid millions of dollars to do ads for these people. So, you know. What do I know? The Dancing Bread in Florida says Jolly was the kind of only guy left after Demings dropped out, but Demings was also a conservative Democrat. Yeah, I was thinking of the Christie. What's his name? Not Chris Christie, but wasn't there a fella who has run in Florida as a Republican, an independent, and a Florida and a Democrat, and gotten beaten every single time? And his name is something like Christie. That's who I was referring to. All right, folks, we're going to be wrapping up the show. I appreciate everybody's time. Go to labornotes.org/events to find some good trainings and stuff like that. On October 8th, there's going to be a fundraising Zoom call for Labor Notes, for donors to Labor Notes. If you want to see what Labor Notes has been up to. In October, there's also going to be a workshop about what to do when your unions break your heart, building a stewards network. Really good stuff. So make sure that you check that out. Find us on Facebook, YouTube at The Valley Labor Report to continue listening to the program. We're going to be talking to Jordan Barrett, former Deputy Assistant Secretary at OSHA under the Obama administration, proprietor of the Confined Space newsletter, a blog about worker safety and health. Really good. Folks, you gotta subscribe to Confined Space. I mean, my goodness, you gotta do that. So we're going to be talking to him. If you don't do that, we appreciate your time, though, and we'll see you next week.
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10: From ABC News, I'm Mike Dubusky. President Trump says he's rejected Iran's 7-day plan to reopen the Strait of Hormuz. While departing from the White House today on his way to Knoxville, Tennessee, the president told reporters, "I'm rejecting their deal, and that deal would not be acceptable," though he did not go into specifics as to why it's unacceptable. It comes as the war in Iran continues to drive up prices in the U.S.
11: The price for a gallon of diesel is sitting at $6.48 a gallon. And those higher fuel prices impact everything from food to construction. And now a new study found that U.S. consumer sentiment fell this month to a 4-month low across political parties as more and more Americans worry about higher prices impacting their wallets.
10: ABC's Alex Preche. Much more severe weather is coming for New England and the Mid-Atlantic this weekend as a nor'easter continues to power up the eastern seaboard. Coastal flood alerts remain in effect from eastern Virginia through southern Maine. ABC's Matt Rivers is down the Jersey Shore with the latest.
12: States of emergency in New York and New Jersey.
13: Voluntary evacuation order, please.
12: A Authorities on the Jersey Shore urging families to get to higher ground, while business owners race to shore up what they can.
13: You have to make sure that everything that's loose out there is secured.
12: Surfers taking advantage of the conditions, 900 miles of storm warnings from the Outer Banks to Maine as a massive nor'easter crawls up the coast, packing 60-mile-an-hour winds and 12-foot waves.
10: New York Governor Kathy Hochul speaking about what her state has seen so far.
14: Wind gusts exceeding 50, even 60 miles an hour have already been recorded on Long Island. New York City has already seen isolated wind gusts of 51 miles per hour. That is strong, it's ferocious, and it needs to be taken seriously.
10: Meanwhile, Hurricane Nolo expected to brush the southern shore of Hawaii's Big Island this weekend. 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

0: Hey folks, welcome to Plan Today, Own Tomorrow. My name is Gary Thurman, founder and CEO of Guardian Investment Advisors, and I want to say thank you so much for taking time out of your day to either listen to us on the radio. We appreciate all of you. And we're going to have an interesting show today because, one, I am running solo today. So you're going to have to put up with my good country accent from Dayton, Tennessee for about an hour here. But we're going to be talking about something that a lot of people don't actually like to talk about. And there's a word out there that we've heard all of our lives. It doesn't matter if you're 25 or 65. And that word is budget. And I'm going to tell you why I don't like the word budget. And I'm going to talk to you about a different term that we like to use here at Guardian Investment Advisors on how to set up a successful plan. And the question I have for you is, what does it cost to be you? What does it cost to be you on a daily basis, on a monthly basis? More importantly, what does it cost to be you on a yearly basis? So something we do on our radio show each and every week is offer my book, Plan Today, Own Tomorrow. If you'd like to get a copy of this book, go to plantodayoffer.com. 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We'll send you a book right out, absolutely free. And you can read a little bit about my story and why I got into this business and why we are celebrating 30 years in this business as we speak today. So today we're going to be talking about what I call a spending plan. And I'm not going to tell you to stop buying coffee. I'm not going to tell you to stop living your life. But what I look at when I think about a spending plan is actually freedom. Freedom down the road. Freedom over time. And that's what we're going to talk about today. So the question is, again, what does it cost to be you? And do you know exactly what that cost is? Not assuming or, hey, Gary, I think we spend $5,000 a month. I think we spend $1,000 a month. Do you know exactly what it costs every month to live the life that you're living today? And do you know what it's going to cost in the future when you do retire and the paychecks stop? Do you know what that monthly cost is going to be? So it doesn't matter if you're 25, 35, 45, 65, 70 years old. This show is for you because we're going to give you some good insights and some good education on what a spending plan is. So I said this at the beginning of the show. I've never really liked the word budget because for me personally, and I think for a lot of you out there, it kind of like puts handcuffs on your life. You know, if I have a budget, I can't do this. I can't buy this. We can't go there. And that's not what we're talking about today. I prefer to use a word or the words spending plan. And a budget kind of feels like somebody telling you what to do and what to do on a daily basis, where a spending plan, it's you deciding what you want to do, and it's deciding what you want your money to do for you. You're making the decision. A budget is kind of making the decision for you. But with a spending plan, it's a totally different mindset. And something I talk to folks about all the time. I just did a presentation on this the other night for folks, and I said something about money. Money's a tool. That's all it is. Money is a tool. But the question is, are you controlling the tool, or is the tool controlling you? And that kind of hurts sometimes when you think about that. Is your money controlling you? And are you controlling that money and giving that money a job every day? So here's an exercise I'd like to give everybody. I think this is a really cool exercise. And I call this the 90-day question. And the exercise is this. Pull your statements, your bank statements, your credit card statements, wherever you spend your money at. And I'd like for you to go back for the last 90 days. Now, imagine I knew nothing about you. Not at all. I knew nothing about you. I didn't know what your beliefs are. I didn't know what you valued. I didn't know what you wanted for your family. All I could see is where your money was going over the last 90 days. The question is this. What would I conclude that is most important to you? By just looking at your spending habits over the last 90 days, would I be able to conclude what is most important to you? And I think it's a very interesting question. And sometimes what we say is important and actually what is really important is two totally different things. And when it comes to money, I think we got three avenues when it comes to this tool we call money. I think you use that tool to live. I think you use it to give. And I also think you use it to save. So live, give, and save. And at its simplest, money allows us to do three different things. Live life, give back, and save some for you. And I would like for you to do all three. That's the goal in life. I want you to enjoy your life. I want you to take that trip, go out to dinner, play golf, spend time with your children, your grandchildren, your family. But I also want you to prepare for tomorrow. That's the name of our show. If you plan today, you can absolutely own tomorrow. Here's where the problem occurs. When today's lifestyle consumes everything and leaves nothing for tomorrow, that's why you need a spending plan. So that's what we're talking about today. The number one fear in America for pre-retirees is simply running out of money. Longevity risk is a real thing. We're living longer now. So running out of money is a really big deal. So think about the margins on the money you're spending. Let me give you an example. Let's say Family A. Family A earns $75,000 a year, and they spend about $60,000 a year. So they've got a margin of $15,000 a year. Family B, they actually earn more. They earn double. They earn $150,000 a year, but they spend $148,000 a year. Their margin is only $2,000. Look at that. Which family, in your opinion, is financially stronger? Is it the family with $15,000 margin or the $2,000 margin? Most people look at the income. Somebody making $75,000 compared to $150,000, but we here at Guardian look at the margin. And I've met a tremendous amount of people that have really good incomes, and they're essentially broke. They're spending too much money. And I've met people who relatively have modest incomes, but they have accumulated really, really good wealth because of that margin. And the difference isn't really what they made. It's what they kept and what they did with that money. They put that money to work for them. So here's your first takeaway. Here's the first challenge I want to give you today. Figure out what it costs to be you. What comes in, what goes out, and what's left. Again, that is what comes in, what goes out, and what's left. And is what's left enough to accomplish what you say you want to accomplish? Think about that. Is the money that you're saving, is the margin that you have left over each and every month, is it actually enough to get you to that dream retirement that you've been working your whole life for? And maybe you're young. Maybe you're just getting started. And for folks out there that are listening or watching us on YouTube or Facebook, if you're younger, this show is so essential and so vital for you to get on a spending plan. I'm 53 years old. If I could go back to my 23-year-old self, I would probably do things a lot differently. And that's what we're trying to do. Just give you a guide, give you a roadmap, give you an outline of a spending plan that you want to follow so you can accomplish everything you want to do. What we've done here at Guardian is created what we call a spending plan guide. And we want to give this to you absolutely free in digital form so we can email this to you or text it to you. It's no cost. So why would you not take advantage of this spending guide that we've offered? 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We'll send you out the book. Guys, I'd like for you to get this guide in your hand. I think it's a good starting point. It's a good roadmap to where you want to be in the future. And again, we're talking about freedom. We're not talking about putting handcuffs on what you're spending. I'm not using the word budget. I'm actually using the word spending plan because that's what we want to develop for you. 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So when we come back in the next segment, I think this is going to be very interesting because I titled this The $10 Decision. I think sometimes once you start going through the spending plan, you'll see where $10, $20, $30 a day that you're spending out there on what we want to call wants, not necessarily a need, but a want, how that can add up over time with some modest interest added to it. 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When we come back, we're going to talk about that $10 decision. We'll be right back.
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2: In 2020, the Dow Jones lost 37% of its value due to the pandemic crash and eventually recovered. In 2008, the Dow Jones closed more than 50% down from its previous high due to the financial subprime crisis and eventually recovered. The dot-com bubble of 2000 erased nearly 80% of value from the NASDAQ, or close to $5 trillion. And it eventually recovered. Other negative market events include the Black Monday losses of 1987, the complete market crash of 1929, and the flash crash of 2010, and those markets eventually recovered. 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
0: 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Today, we're talking about a spending plan, not a budget, but we're talking about a spending plan. And I titled this next segment, The $10 Decision, because small decisions can produce big outcomes. So let's talk about this. What does it cost to be you? I'm not talking about all the little expenses, and I'm not going to tell you to stop buying a cup of coffee, but that's kind of not my point. I want you to understand something called opportunity cost. Opportunity cost. Every dollar can only be spent one time. Every dollar can only be spent one time. Once we use that dollar today, we give up on whatever that dollar could potentially do for us in the future or do for us tomorrow. So let's look at $10 a day. That's not a lot of money to most folks. Ah, Gary, it's just $10 a day. I hear that all the time. But if we look at $10 a day, that's $70 a week. That's about $300 a month. That's $3,650 a year. Now, think about that. $10 a day, all of a sudden turn into $300 a month, all of a sudden turn into over $3,600 a year. Now, imagine investing that money over 20 years. Over 20 years. And I looked at the S&P 500. Since its inception, it's been around 9.8% average. So all I did is took that $10 a day and gave it a modest gain of 8% annual returns. Now, when I'm saying that, 8% is not guaranteed. We all know that. But I'm just kind of judging this based on the S&P 500 since it started. And here's roughly what we're looking at. $3,650 a year for 20 years, 8% annual return on that money on average adds up to $180,000. $180,000. You put about $73,000 in, but the growth did the rest of the work for you. Now you're up to $180,000 after a 20-year period of time. Let's double that number to $20 a day. 20 bucks a day, that's about $7,300 a year. If we do the same assumption of about an 8% average return, now in 20 years, you're setting at $361,000. We're talking about $20 a day. Let's take it a step further. Let's look at $30 a day. Now we're at $10,950 a year. 20 years at the same assumed average of 8%. Guys, you have $541,000 sitting there for you to retire on. So you might be out there at 45 years old listening to our show today thinking, wow, 30 bucks a day, I could have over $500,000. And that's not counting my 401k, my pensions, my Social Security, anything else. And I want you to think about that. $10 a day, 180 grand. $20 a day, $361,000. $30 a day, $541,000. And here's the point. I'm not telling you not to spend $10 a day. Here's what I'm asking you. Would you still spend it if you understood what you're potentially trading it for in the future? Would you still spend that $10 a day if you actually understood what you're potentially trading it for in the future? And that's a very different question to ask yourself. Now, like I said, investment returns fluctuate. They're not guaranteed. 8% is never guaranteed. And these are just illustrations of how important compounding interest is. Compounding interest is something that a lot of people just simply don't understand. Because over time, if you feed into the system, it could really, really do a big job for you. Now, let's make this a little bit interesting. Let's say you're married and you and your wife, you and your husband sit down together. You and your significant other sit down with each other and you redirect $50 a day, 50 bucks a day. Maybe that's on subscriptions that you don't need. Maybe it's eating out too much. Maybe it's for what we call convenience purchases, vehicles, impulse purchases, things they're paying for, things you're paying for, and you barely use it. Here's the number one, gym memberships. Gym memberships. That really adds up if you don't go to the gym. So $50 a day equals about $18,250 per year. If we take that same 20-year scenario at 8% average returns, you've got $900,000 sitting there waiting for you to retire on. $900,000, and we're just talking about a married couple saving and putting $50 to work for them. That's kind of big. I mean, that's actually like winning the lottery, and all you did is make a little bit of a sacrifice to put some money back and put it to work for you. And don't get stuck in the trap. Here's another habit I'd like for you guys to develop. Anytime somebody says it's only X amount of dollars a month, it's only $10 a month, $20 a month, $15 a month, I want you to take that monthly cost and multiply it times 12. So $50 a month becomes $600 a year, $200, $2,400, $500, $6,000, $1,000, $12,000. I think that will make you maybe take a moment to go, okay, that little bit that I'm spending every month really adds up over the year. So get out of the mindset of monthly cost and kind of look at the yearly cost. You can look at cars, phones, streaming services, subscriptions you have, memberships you have. Everything gets reduced to, can I afford the payment? That's what most people think. Hey, I can buy this car. I've got a margin of $1,000 a month. My car payment is going to be $500 a month. And now all of a sudden, your margin went to $500 a month, but you're looking at that on a monthly basis. $500 a month can add up to $6,000 a year. So what I'd rather you ask yourself, is this how I want to use my money? Is this how I want to use my money? Those aren't the same two questions, because I do think there's three categories everybody out there needs to think about. Your needs, your wants, and your dreams. Again, your needs, your wants, your dreams. Here's another exercise. Take your spending and divide it into those three categories. Here's my needs. Here's our wants. Here's our dreams. Mortgage, probably need it. Groceries, we need it. We need to eat. Streaming services, that's a want, right? That's a want. Vacation, that's a want or a dream. Retiring at 62, that's a dream. Helping grandchildren with college, another dream. Giving more, another dream. And here's something I want you to remember. These wants that you have aren't bad. I tell people all the time, one of my favorite things to do is play golf. It's a very expensive hobby. But in order to do that, I have to cut other things out, my other wants out. But wants that are uncontrolled can steal from your dreams. Wants that are uncontrolled can actually steal from your dreams. So again, I want you to break it down. What are your needs? What are your wants? And what are your dreams? Remember, you only have three things to do with your money. Live on it, give some away, or save. That's the things you need to be looking at. This spending guide that we developed for you guys that we'll give you absolutely free, it's going to help you track everything you do on a monthly basis, and then you're going to multiply that times 12. I think what you will see is that maybe you have some things out there that you simply want that you don't need, and it's a sacrifice. It's a sacrifice, but think about that. $10 a day, $20 a day, $30 a day. If you're a married couple, think about $50 a day or $100 a day that maybe you're doing some wasteful spending on. If you'd like a copy of our digital spending guide, all you have to do is text the word guide here in Chattanooga, 423-710-9199. Up in the great city of Knoxville, 865-951-7526. 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We're going to email this to you or text you. Again, Chattanooga, 423-710-9199. Knoxville, 865-951-7526. 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You can start looking at it, start working on it, start putting your numbers in, and you can do that 30-day exercise I gave you. You can do that 90-day exercise I gave you. Then you can start separating the needs, the wants, and the dreams, because that's what it's going to get you to that freedom down the road, freedom to do the things you want to do, because you saved and you protected and you did great things. 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We'll send this out to you absolutely free. 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Let's make sure you have a spending plan that's going to work for you. Let's make sure that going into retirement, that you're not wasting money. 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So get the spending plan. 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Up in Knoxville, 865-951-7526. A simple task on your part. We'll send you the guide right out. And when we come back, here's what I want to talk about. How do you turn a lifetime of savings into a retirement paycheck? How do you take these savings by doing the spending plan and actually turn that into a paycheck for retirement? We're going to talk about that when we come back.
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0: Welcome back to Plan Today, Own Tomorrow. My name is Gary Thurman, founder and CEO of Guardian Investment Advisors. Thank you guys so much for listening to our show. And I have looked at my notes a lot today because I just wanted to make sure I covered some things and covered them correctly and covered them where you make sure you understand why we think having a spending plan is a lot better than having a budget. Budgets are great, don't get me wrong, but a budget kind of handcuffs you. A budget kind of controls what you do on a daily basis. But if you create a spending plan, you're giving the spending plan your direction, your goals, your wants. You're directing that thing we call money, that tool we call money, you're directing it in what you wanted to do and the decisions you've made. One of the things we've offered today is to get a copy of our spending guide absolutely free. We can email it or text it to you in digital form. All you have to do is text the word guide in Chattanooga, 423-710-9199, up in Knoxville, 865-951-7526. Of course, you can use those same numbers if you're out of the area. And as always, we give out my book, Plan Today, Own Tomorrow. All you have to do is go to plantodayoffer.com, put your information in there, and we'll get a book sent right out to you. So let's talk about how all these savings become a paycheck. Once you retire, the paycheck goes away. It's just that simple. You retire, the company's no longer going to pay you unless you have some kind of pension, which is a great thing. But retirement is a math problem before it becomes an investment problem. Retirement planning is just math. And it's making sure you got your money positioned in the right place where every dollar is working for you. And that's what I want to talk about for a few minutes. So we have people coming to our office all the time. They come up and see myself and Brogan in Knoxville. They come down here in Chattanooga to see Tim and Bobby. And they walk in and go, you know what, guys? I've got $1 million. Can I retire today? Can I retire? I've got $1 million. And the answer is simply, we don't know. It could be yes. It could be no. But that's because we don't know enough yet. I think my first question will be, what does it cost to be you? And here's what I mean by that. Someone who walks in our office and they need $4,000 a month, okay? They need $4,000 a month to complete their retirement and live the lifestyle they want. Somebody that needs $4,000 a month compared to somebody that needs $12,000 a month, that's a huge difference. The accounts balance itself doesn't answer a retirement question. Having $1 million that doesn't answer the question for us, well, we can put an income plan together for you and start talking to you about creating a paycheck. Because during your working years, you're getting that paycheck. The one day that paycheck stops, you retire. Now what? Social Security may provide part of it, which is great. Maybe you're one of the 15% of Americans retiring in America today that's going to have a pension. Now let me talk about that. There's about 3 million people retiring in the U.S. this year, approximately. 15% or 450,000 of those folks are going to have a pension. What about the other 2.5 million? How are they creating their own pension so they can maintain the lifestyle they want? You got your 401k, maybe you got an IRA or some other investments. Those assets now have a job, and that job is to create a paycheck so you can retire and not be stressed out. Here's the point when you retire, folks. The paychecks stop, but the bills don't. The cost of goods are not going anywhere. Inflation's not going anywhere. So you got to have a income plan that is going to be there. That's why I say the phrase all the time, your income is your actual outcome. Your income is your outcome. Let's talk about an income gap. Let's say you look at retirement and you determine that you're going to need about $8,000 a month coming in to maintain the lifestyle you want in retirement. And let's say your Social Security is $4,500 a month. Let's say you have a pension. I'm going to go small. Let's say it's $500 a month. So that's $5,000 coming in, but your goal is $8,000. That means we've got a $3,000 income gap monthly. Or think about this. We got a $36,000 income gap on an annual basis. That adds up. Now, we have something we can plan around, but where's that $36,000 actually coming from? How reliable is it? How will inflation affect it? What happens during bad markets? What happens if one spouse passes away? What happens if somebody needs long-term care? That's retirement planning. You got to look at everything when it comes to retirement planning. And folks, I mentioned this just a few minutes ago, inflation's not going anywhere. The cost of goods are continuing to go up. We all know that. We all see it right now. Our country is trillions in debt. And actually right now, our country is spending $2 trillion more per year than they're actually bringing in taxes. So our national debt continues to go up, and taxes will most likely go up. I'm not guaranteeing that, but most likely. But let's look at that $8,000 a month goal that this family needs. After 10 years, and I'm just using 3%, a 3% inflation, $8,000 turns into $10,750 a month. After 20 years, it turns into $14,450 a month. After 25 years, $16,750 a month. That's why retirement planning can't simply answer, can I retire today? I can't just answer your question, Gary, can I retire today if I have $1 million? You got to look at the whole plan, and inflation needs to be built into that plan. What about emergencies? Do you have an emergency bucket of money? We call that our yellow bucket of money here at Guardian Investment Advisors. What if your air conditioning unit goes out on your house? What if your cars need major repairs? What if you have a medical emergency? What if somebody falls or what if somebody gets really sick and they need extra money? Something happens to your house. Without having that cash reserve, that yellow bucket of money, as I call it, an emergency is going to equal more debt, because most likely you're going to use a credit card or you're going to take out a loan to make sure you get these things paid for. But if you have good reserves, emergencies actually equal an inconvenience. It's more of an inconvenience rather than adding extra debt onto it, that. And I love that distinction, because an emergency fund doesn't stop emergencies. They're going to happen. Life does happen to us each and every day. But it can stop an emergency from becoming a financial emergency. And that's the whole point. We don't want you pulling money out of your retirement accounts to pay for an emergency. So you got to have that yellow bucket of money. If somebody comes into our office in Chattanooga or Knoxville, or I meet with you via Zoom, and I just did this with a client this morning via Zoom that lives out in Colorado, and here are some of the things that I actually went over them. What is your actual monthly spending? What's your Social Security going to be? Do you have a pension? If so, what's it going to be? What other income sources do you have? What tax bracket are you in? Do you think taxes are going to go up? What kind of Medicare plan are you on, or health care plan are you on? Do you have anything to protect you or your spouse from long-term care if one of you get it? And to that fact, 70% of us are going to need some type of long-term care. What is your risk? Are you in high-risk investments, low risk? You know, I do think you can go into retirement being too risky, but I also think you can go into retirement being too conservative. Do you have that yellow bucket of money? Do you have emergency reserves? What's your debt look like? Do you have a mortgage? Do you have credit card debt? What are your RMDs going to be? Is it going to be at 73 or 75? And what about your estate or legacy planning? Have you got those things put in place? There's so many things that go to retirement planning. But the bottom line is, none of these things live in separate boxes. They are all part of one income plan. If the number one fear in America is running out of money and you're about to step into retirement, why do you not have an income plan? That's my simple question. Why do you not have an income plan? Has your current advisor not talked to you about that? Because we feel here at Guardian Investment Advisors, you need an income plan. You need a tax plan. You need a health care plan. You need a, God forbid, long-term care plan. If one of you need long-term care, there's so many things that go into a retirement plan. And that's why at Guardian Investment Advisors, what we have done, my wife and I, is hired experts in all of these fields. We can help you cover all of these things and put it into one puzzle. We're going to make that confusing puzzle a puzzle you understand. And if a piece falls out of the puzzle, we've set up a plan to fill that piece back up. We don't want you to go through retirement with an empty puzzle piece. We want you to have a retirement that you enjoy, that's less stressful. We want a retirement plan that's going to give you the freedom for what you want to do. And that doesn't matter if you want to travel. If you want to travel around the world, if you want to travel in the States, it doesn't matter if you want to hang out with your grandkids. Your plan needs to be all about you. So the first way to start that is getting that income guide that we give you absolutely free. It's in digital form. All you have to do is text the word guide to 423-710-9199 here in Chattanooga, or text the word guide to 865-951-7526 up in Knoxville. 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So when we come back, I'm going to give you a 30-day challenge, a 30-day challenge to get you started in the right direction on this spending plan. We'll be right back.
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0: 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If you're listening to us out of the Tennessee Valley, you can use either number. And you can always get a copy of my book, Plan Today, Own Tomorrow, by going to plantodayoffer.com. So I left you in that last segment letting you know I was going to give you a challenge. And this is what I want you guys to take away from the show today, because I think this 30-day challenge could determine if you're going to retire in 20 years or in 20 months. I think it's going to give you some real aha moments, if you call it, when you start going through our spending plan. Here's the one piece of advice I give everybody, younger or older. Don't try to fix everything at once. It's impossible to go through and try to change 20 things at once. One, it's going to cause you to be stressed. And two, it's going to change your lifestyle so drastically. I don't want you to do that. I want you to start with one. But here's the 30-day challenge I would like to give you, because I think this is for people that really want to overhaul their financial life and make it better and make it easier. So here's your step one. You need to know your number. You need to determine what it costs to be you. And that's everything. The coffees, stopping at the store and getting a Diet Coke and a Snickers bar, whatever the case may be. You got to know everything that it costs to be you. And I don't want you to do what you think you spend. I want you to know what you spend. I think there's a big difference in that. And actually calculate it and look at the last 90 days. I think that'll give you a really big look at your needs, your wants, and your dreams. Now, step two is find one leak. Don't find 20, find one leak. And maybe it's just $10 a day. That's fine if it's just $10 a day, folks. Silly. Maybe it's 20. Maybe it's 500 a month. But here's what I want you to ask yourself. If I redirected this money, what could it accomplish? Could you pay down debt, build that emergency fund we talked about, increase retirement contributions? Could you fund a Roth IRA if eligible? Could you take care of some insurance needs, save for a family goal? Could you give back more to your charities or churches? But just find one thing. Don't try to do it all at once. Find one thing to start with. And here's something else I love to tell people, especially young people. You got to automate something. Well, Gary, what do you mean? When you're working, you have a company 401k. Automatically, money comes out of your paycheck before you put cash in your hand. I think you need to make this automated. And again, I don't care if it's $10, $20, $30 a day. If you automate something and start small, then you won't ever see the money because it's going back to work for you. You don't build financial independence with one big decision. Hey, look, I'm like all the rest of you. I'd love to win the lottery. That'd be awesome. The chances are so small for us. So you got to start small because those small things really turn out to be big in the future. Step four, estimate your retirement paycheck. If you're approaching retirement, what you need to calculate are a few things. What's your Social Security going to be? When are you going to turn that Social Security on? That's a big thing I think retirees and pre-retirees make a mistake on. They don't optimize their Social Security benefit. You need to do that. Are you going to have a pension? If so, what's it going to provide? What other guaranteed income sources do you actually have? And then what I want you to do is, what does it cost to be you? Subtract the first number from the second. So subtract the first number of what's coming in, Social Security, income sources, a pension if you have it. Subtract the first number from the second number, right? Subtract the first from the second. Now you begin identifying your retirement income gap. And I think you need to stress test the plan. Gary, what do you mean by that? You're retired. Maybe this is more important for pre-retirees. What happens if the market falls right after I retire? What if we have a 1, 2, 3 year decline in the market returns? What happens if inflation remains high? What happens if a spouse dies? What happens if taxes increase? What happens if one of us needs care? What happens if we live into our 90s? Chances are one of you, a healthy 65-year-old couple right now, it's a really good chance that one of you are going to be living 90 or higher. A good financial plan isn't built only for when everything goes right. It's built for things that when they go wrong. And that's why you need an income plan. It should anticipate what happens when life doesn't cooperate with us. I have another saying all the time, life happens. You know, death, divorce, sickness, medical emergencies. You got to be ready for those things. And I think that's what your income should have involved in it. And for nearly three decades, I've been building retirement plans for folks. And one of the biggest thing is I try to tell people money isn't really the destination. It's what money allows you to do. Money really isn't the destination. It's a tool. What does that tool, what does that money allow you to do? And how does it allow you to have the freedom to spend more time with the people you love? Maybe you want to travel the world. Love that, because that's one of my number one goals in retirement is traveling. Maybe you want to give back more. Maybe you want to help your children, help your grandchildren. Maybe you want to retire with dignity. I think that's a big word. Maybe you want to wake up without worrying whether there's enough, because with a plan, you're going to know there's enough. And that's why we do a spending plan. It's not because I want you to stare at spreadsheets for the rest of your life. That's not what it's all about. That's stressful to me. I want your money supporting the life you're trying to build. And that's the whole point in retirement. Here's my final question I'm going to give you guys today. Final question. What does it cost to be you? I've said that probably 14, 15 times today. What does it actually cost to be you? And here's one more question. Is the way you're spending money today helping you create the life you want tomorrow? Maybe it is. And if the answer is yes, that is absolutely awesome. I still think you need a spending plan. And I still think you need an income plan, but maybe you're set up. Maybe you're doing great, so just keep going. But the answer is no. I'm not asking you this question to beat yourself up. I'm asking you this question to change something, just one thing. And I think you should start today. But I think you do need a spending guide to help you do that. Again, we'll send you a copy out absolutely free, folks. And when you get this, you know, start tracking your expenses over the last 90 days. I'm sorry. Then break it down to 30 days. I think that'll give you a good indicator of where money's going out for those wants, where money going out for those needs. There's everything we need, food, home, shelter, whatever you want to call it. But can we eliminate some of the wants to put more money into the dream bucket for retirement? That's why I'm asking you guys these questions today. If you'd like to get a spending guide in digital form, absolutely free. If you're in the Chattanooga area, text the word guide to 423-710-9199. 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As always, we will send my book, Plan the Day on Tomorrow, right out to you. Just simply go to PlanTheDayOffer.com. 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Plan the Day on Tomorrow. It's such a good concept. So if you start on this spending plan, the sooner the better. And again, it doesn't matter if you're 25, 45, 65. I think everybody needs a spending plan, not a budget. I think you need a spending plan because it's not simply about how much money you make. It's about what you do with what you have and whether your money is helping you build the life that you want down the road. Do you think you're spending too much money on things you want? Do you think you have some subscriptions or maybe some memberships that you can get rid of? I mean, guys, look, I'm guilty as anybody on this. My wife and I discovered just a few months ago that we were both paying for Netflix. Now, is that a lot of money? No, it's not a lot of money. But if you do the math times 12, the daily times the monthly times 12, and then you put 10, 15, 20 years onto that, if we redirect that money and put it somewhere where we can make a simple, modest annual average rate of return, can really add up. I gave you those numbers a little while ago on $10 a day, $20 a day, $30, $50 a day. A married couple, $50 a day over 20 years at an 8% return, that's $900,000. That would really make your retirement better. It'd make it more simple, less stressful. And that's what we do with this spending plan. So we would love to give it to you absolutely free. Again, text the word guide, 423-710-9199 in Chattanooga. 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We're going to email you that guide or text you that guide. And then I love giving out my book, Plan Today, Own Tomorrow. 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Guys, I hope you enjoyed the show today. Again, I was solo. My voice is getting a little hoarse here. But I had a lot of fun spending time with you today. I hope you got a lot out of this show. I hope you learned some things out of this show. That's our whole goal every day at Guardian Investment Advisors. 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
4: 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The views, statements, and opinions expressed herein are those of the individual speakers and not necessarily those of Foundations and its affiliates. The information contained herein does not constitute an offer to sell any securities or represent an express or implied opinion or endorsement of any specific investment opportunity, offering, or issuer. Any discussion of performance or returns is not indicative of future results. Any discussions of specific strategies are for informational purposes only and have been provided to help determine whether they may be appropriate for your specific situation. If applicable, the primary goal is converting retirement assets into a Roth IRA is to reduce the future tax liability on the distributions you take in retirement or on the distributions of your beneficiaries. Each individual investor's situation is different, and any ideas provided may not be appropriate for your particular circumstances. Comments regarding a particular client's experience may or may not be the same as another client's experience and is not an indication that any client or prospective client will experience the same or a higher level of future success or performance. Foundations only transacts business in those jurisdictions where it's properly registered or is excluded or exempted from registration requirements. Registration as an investment advisor is not an endorsement of the firm by securities regulators and does not mean the advisor has achieved a specific level of skill or ability. Nothing herein constitutes a recommendation that any security, portfolio, or securities or investment strategy is suitable for any specific person. No legal or tax advice is provided. 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
1: From ABC News, I'm Mike Dubusky. Not acceptable. That's how President Trump characterizes the latest proposal from Iran, which would have reopened the Strait of Hormuz in exchange for the U.S. ending its military blockade on that waterway. The president did not elaborate on why the deal is unacceptable, only saying the Iranians want to make a deal because they're losing so badly. It all comes after a three-day summit between President Trump and Chinese President Xi Jinping this week. ABC News national correspondent Stephen Portnoy has more on what the White House is now saying.
2: Overnight, the White House released this list of what it says the president accomplished in the talks this week. It has him pressing Xi Jinping to produce more refined fuels, but it's short on specifics. And it remains unclear whether the president received any commitments on China's support of Iran.
1: For the East Coast this weekend, it's going to be wet and windy on account of a major nor'easter that's making its way northward. ABC News meteorologist Leslie Lopez in Seabright, New Jersey.
3: Wind advisories and high wind watches. Anywhere from Newport to Boston to Cape Cod, Nantucket, you're under a high wind warning, which means we could see 60-mile-per-hour wind gusts, down trees and power lines. We also have coastal flood alerts.
1: Rain is also a major factor for this storm. New York Governor Kathy Hochul speaking earlier today.
4: On Long Island, we're still expecting between 4 and 6 inches of rain over the next 3 days. In New York City, even the projected rain totals have gone up slightly. We're now expecting 3 to 6 inches of rain there.
1: There are more than 360 flight cancellations so far, with the majority of those at Boston Logan Airport due to the storm. Speaking of storms, Hawaii's bracing for a close brush from Hurricane Nola. Michael Brennan is with the National Weather Center.
5: We're starting to see that heavy rain affect the Big Island. We've seen some places have seen almost up to a foot of rain now. We could see an additional 8 to 10 inches, especially across southern and eastern portions of the Big Island.
1: Nola is currently a Category 2 hurricane, could strengthen into a Category 4. 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
6: Here's the official forecast. Increasing clouds today, 80 for a high, partly cloudy, and 56 tonight. Tomorrow, mostly sunny, 81 degrees. Sunday night, mostly clear, 53. As you head back to work on Monday, it's going to be sunny with a high of 82. Monday night, clear, 55. Sunshine for Tuesday, reaching 87. Tuesday night, mostly clear and 61. Wednesday, mostly sunny and a high of 89 degrees. 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
6: 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This is your host, Tom the Attic Fanatic from Koala Insulation right here in Chattanooga. And on today's show, we're going to talk about making your home more efficient and more comfortable, basically from the attic space down. We also do crawl spaces and things like that, but mainly from the attic space when we get into the summer heat. We've got a lot of heat load coming down from these attic spaces. So we're going to talk about ventilation today, talk about insulation and different things you can do to make your home more efficient and more comfortable. So that's kind of what we're going to go over. So like I said, if you've got hot second floor hot spots as you walk from one room to the next, high energy bills where you're like, man, my electric bills, these bills are just higher than they probably should be. Every year they seem to be going up and up and up. It could be that you have a lack of insulation, could be a poor ventilation in the attic space. So we're going to go over three or four different things. We've got some unbelievable specials today, and we're also offering a free attic analysis. And let me hit what that is real quick, and then we'll talk about all of the different things and what we can do for your home and make your house more efficient and more comfortable. So when you call today for a free attic analysis, we're going to check the depth of your insulation, check your soffit vents, make sure we have good airflow coming into the attic space, and kind of rate everything, you know, kind of on a scale of 1 to 10, kind of where we're at and where we could make it and make some improvements. We're also going to look at the exhaust ventilation, make sure we're getting enough airflow out of these attic spaces. That's typically one of the bigger issues, is where the attic temperatures are just overheating and it's playing havoc on your air conditioning system. It's hard for your insulation to hold that heat back, and it really just causes a lot of problems in your house. So we're going to look at that ventilation as well. And then just the overall attic efficiency. So that's what we're going to be talking a little bit about today, and that's going to be part of that free attic analysis. And I'll give out the phone number here in just a few minutes. All right, so we are Koala Insulation. It's Koala like the koala bear. We're right here in Chattanooga. We're locally owned and operated, so we're right here. So a lot of people will email us or call us and say, hey, do you service our area? Basically, if you can hear us, you're listening to us on the radio today, we service your area. So it's not very frequently where we have, or like somebody's out of the area, unless they were driving through and they were going up to Louisville, Kentucky or something, and it's like they were driving through, right? It's like maybe we won't service that area. So, but we are right here in Chattanooga. So if you do need some more insulation and ventilation, we're the right answer for you. And let me give out the phone number real quick, just so you have that. And then I'm going to dive into the different types of insulation and how kind of an attic actually works and how we can

make it more efficient. So our number here is 423-225-7308. 423-225-7308. And we are going to be offering those free attic analysis, and I'm going to go over some specials that we have coming up. And we also have a great rebate program from TVA, the Tennessee Valley Authority. They're offering $500 rebate if we bring your insulation up to an R38 from its current condition. So that can really help offset the cost. Really makes a big difference by lowering that, like the cost, the true cost, because insulation is not very expensive to start with. And then when you take into consideration the specials that we have, and we have a few throw-ins, and then with that rebate, it's fantastic. So it's really never been a better time to get your house more efficient and more comfortable and get it insulated. All right, so let's talk about different types of insulation that's available. So typically in an attic space, we have insulation on the attic floor. So that's on that sheetrock. So if you're thinking about your house, everything above the sheetrock, that ceiling, that's insulated there. That's where the fiberglass insulation goes, cellulose insulation, rock wool insulation, some of the older types of insulation, the old fiberglass type of insulation where it was real itchy. And there's been lots of improvements made in insulation over the last 10, 15 years. So it's really changed. Number one insulation I really prefer is the fiberglass, the blown-in material that we have today. It doesn't itch. It's what they call Green Guard certified. It's safe for schools, daycares, hospitals, nursing homes. It's super clean. When we install it, we guarantee it to settle less than 2% over 20 years. So it's really a lifetime product. So once you get it insulated properly, you never have to really kind of revisit an attic project. Because I like to say, you know what? Nobody wants to revisit an attic project because who wants to get up in their attic and do it again, right? So we like to get it done right the first time and be done with it. So that's the fiberglass insulation. Super clean. Like I said, it doesn't degrade and then get airborne and make your house dusty and different things like that. So that's the one we typically prefer. The other products that we would offer, we have cellulose. That's a ground-up newspaper product. That is, if we have a house that maybe have like rat infestations and things like that, and you can't keep the critters out, my first go-to is always like, well, how do we keep the critters out, right? And then let's go with the fiberglass. But if there's just a reason that maybe the cellulose might be an option, we do have that as an option. We generally lean more towards the fiberglass, but we do offer both. So when we come out, we can kind of look at that and see which is the better way to go. The other thing is if you already have a cellulose product and we were going to add, say, 6 or 8, 10 inches of fiberglass to that, we can add that to the top of your cellulose. And what that's going to do is encapsulate the cellulose so that the fibers and stuff are going airborne. And we can really reduce the dusting in the house by adding insulation. So some of the benefits when you add insulation to a home are, obviously, we're going to lower your energy bills, and that's going to depend on the thickness. So the thicker the insulation you put in there, the lower the energy bills. Now, that's to a point. What we don't want to do is put 3 feet of insulation in an attic and then leave the attic be really hot. I always say we want to have good insulation and good ventilation, and that's going to equal a great, efficient home. And what I mean by the ventilation is controlling the actual attic temperature. So not your ductwork or your HVAC system, but actually reducing the attic temperatures. And when we do that, we take that heat load off of that insulation. So whichever product we were using for the insulation, we still want to reduce that heat load, and that's going to make a big difference. So the combination of good insulation and good ventilation are really going to be the answers to this. Typically, we want to go to about an R38, could go to an R49. An R38 is about 13 inches, an R49 is 18 inches. So that's the depth of the insulation. That's how thick it should be in your attic space. So if you're driving down the road this morning and this afternoon, you're thinking about the insulation that you have in your home, or you've been up there recently and you're like, man, I can see all the floor joists. This stuff's only maybe 4 to 6 inches thick. That's not thick enough. When they put a lot of the houses, if your house was built before 2002, it could literally have like an R19 of insulation, which only be about 6 inches of insulation. So it's very under insulated. So anything that was built before 2002, definitely going to want to look at getting that insulation upgraded. If it was built after 2002, then they went to an R30 insulation, so that's 10 inches. And now they recommend an R38, which is about 13 inches. But we do get some settling and stuff with some of the different types of insulation over time. So even if you have a newer home, we do probably 30 or 40% of our overall business is really in homes that are only 2, 3, 4 years old. Some of them are only a couple months old because the ventilation is a problem, or they wanted to insulate the garage. Or they said, hey, customer says, I'm going to live in the house for the next 10 years. I really want it to be insulated really, really well because I'm going to save that money over time. So there's different reasons to do that, to upgrade this insulation. But insulation is the first thing that we look at. That's
That's the last line of defense between your hot attic space and the conditioned space in your home. If it's the wintertime and it's cold, we want to keep that warm air in the house. In the summer, we want to keep the cool air in the house. So lots of reasons to do the insulation. We do that free attic analysis. Let me hit on a couple specials that we have on our insulation product, and then I'm gonna give out the phone number. So we got some really good deals going on insulation. So when we do insulation, there's a couple things that we do here at Koala Insulation. They're a little bit different than our competitors or the way that maybe the industry standard is. We kind of take it to the next level. We call it the Koala way. And what I mean by that is, whatever the access is that goes between the conditioned space inside of your house into the unconditioned attic space, there's an access, there's an opening, a pull-down ladder, a hatchway, a walk-in door, something. We have insulators that actually insulate that access. It makes a big difference in your energy savings when we get 100% kind of coverage, right? We wouldn't want to insulate the whole attic and not take care of that pull-down ladder or that hatchway. So we do have insulators for those. We actually have 16 sizes of insulators. One of those comes with our insulation project. So when we do insulation, we include one of these. They're normally $299. That's included when we do insulation. So that's one of our specials that we're doing here on the radio show. The second thing is we have a product called Attic Fresh. It's a disinfectant and deodorizer that we pre-treat your old insulation if we're just going to do a top off before we put new insulation in. If we were doing a removal and all new insulation, we would remove everything, Attic Fresh, and then new insulation. Typically, I'd say 8 out of 10 times when we're doing a house, we're really just adding to the insulation you already have. So in that case, we will come in and we'll put rulers in. If we need any baffles, we're going to do the attic access insulator, and we're also going to do the Attic Fresh, and then the new insulation. So it's quite the project. I mean, it really makes it nice. Typically, our projects last, they take about four hours or so to do an insulation job, because we do it right the first time. Like I said, we're going to put the rulers in. That's going to show us how thick the insulation is, where we're going with it. Make sure we get you the right amount of insulation. So think about this as really just doing it right the first time, because we understand nobody wants to redo their attic again. It's certainly a lot less expensive to just do it right the first time and be done with it. So those are the specials with the insulation. And then when we do the insulation, when we bring your attic to an R38, TVA pays $500 in the form of a rebate. So you get that back. I think it takes 2 to 4 weeks. It's pretty quick. We'll go over that when we come out to your house. We'll run your address and we can kind of give you the details and give you the expectations when you would get that $500 rebate check back. So it's fast is the point. So there's lots of reasons to do the insulation. And insulation is rarely, I call it inexpensive, because it's one of those things you can put in your house and it just pays for itself over and over again. And typically it's about a 24-month or less payback. So the money you spend today, it'll be paid back within less than 2 years. Plus your house is more comfortable, more efficient. You save money on your energy bills every month. All right, let me give out the phone number real quick, and then I'm going to give out the free attic analysis, and then we're going to jump into a break. So our number here at Koala Insulation of Chattanooga is 423-225-7308. That's 423-225-7308. Give us a call. This is going to be for our first 10 callers today. We're going to give them that free attic analysis, and then we're going to lock them into all of these different specials that we have. I'm going to give you some more specials as we go out through this show, but you will be locked into any of the specials. So when we come out to do the free attic analysis, there's no obligation. It doesn't cost anything for us to come out and do that. If you do need some insulation, if you do want to go with some more ventilation products or something like that, then we'll give you an estimate while we're there. If you like that, we'll get you scheduled and we'll get you taken care of in the next week or so. As far as the free attic analysis, we're going to go over the insulation depth, check those soffit vents, check that exhaust ventilation, and look at that overall attic efficiency. So that's what you're really calling for today. So let me jump into the break. I'll give the number out here just before we go to break. We'll play the break. I'll come back. We're going to talk about attic ventilation, solar attic fans, and some other different products. I've got some questions here that we had emailed in over the week. Some of these are pretty interesting, so stay tuned, but give us a call at 423-225-7308, 423-225-7308, and I'll see you on the other side of the break. Hey everyone, Tom with Koala Insulation right here in Chattanooga. If you'd like to take advantage of our free attic analysis, give us a call at 423-225-7308. That's 423-225-7308.
With that free attic analysis, we're going to look at several different things in your attic space. We're going to check the insulation, the overall depth, make sure it's consistent throughout that attic space. We're also going to check your soffit venting. Make sure we have good intake coming into your attic space. We got to get good airflow coming in, and we also have to have good airflow going out. So we're going to check that exhaust ventilation as well. Then we're going to look at your overall attic efficiency, make sure everything's working properly up there, give you a clean bill of health. If you do need something, we'll make some recommendations based on what we saw up in your attic. So if you'd like to take advantage of that free attic analysis, give us a call at 423-225-7308. That's 423-225-7308. Also, if you'd like to take advantage of those insulation specials that we have, so with our insulation, we're offering a free Attic Fresh. That's the disinfect and deodorize the attic before we put new insulation in there. 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That's installed, lifetime warranty, out the door, everything's included. 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So we're going to do that free attic analysis, check that insulation depth, check your soffit venting, your roof venting, your overall attic efficiency. We'll fill you in on all the specials that we have. We even got some even more specials than this, but just give us a call at 423-225-7308. That's 423-225-7308. We'll come out. We'll do that free attic analysis. We'll get that done in the next week or so. So give us a call over the weekend here, and we'll come out and we'll check that attic and make sure that your home is more efficient, more comfortable, and just really slash those energy bills and get you down the road and make sure that everything is the way it should be in your attic space. So give us a call, 423-225-7308, 423-225-7308. 7308. And welcome back to the Home Efficiency Show. I'm your host, Tom the Attic Fanatic from Koala Insulation right here in Chattanooga. If you missed the first part of the show, we've been talking about how to make your house more comfortable and more efficient from the attic space down. So in this segment, I'm going to talk about some solar attic ventilation and then just attic ventilation in general. So if you're having these, some of the symptoms you may be having, and this is where we would look at adding some ventilation. So if you've got like a two-story house and that upstairs is always hard to cool, or say it's a one-story house, but you've got hot back bedrooms, you've got when you walk from one room to the next, it seems hotter in one room and cooler in the other, can't keep up. Maybe your energy bills are a little higher than you feel like they should be. These would be some of the signs that we need some more ventilation. Or if you've been up in your attic and you're like, my gosh, it is hot up here, we need to look at some attic ventilation. So some things we're going to look at when we look at attic ventilation. A couple things. We have passive airflow and we have active airflow. So passive airflow is basically, I call it like an opening in the roof, and it lets some heat out, heat and moisture a little bit. The problem is it's not controlled, so it just does what it can do. And it's based on a couple of different things and how that's going to perform. So the taller the attic inside, the more natural airflow you could start to get with passive airflow. So we say you need 15 feet of attic space or attic height from the attic floor to that roof, that top roof line, 15 feet. That's pretty tall, right? That's going to start to create enough of a natural draw, like a chimney, a fireplace, or like a teepee, where it's actually drawing air up and out. What we find in a lot of homes here, especially in Chattanooga here, the homes, that the attic spaces aren't tall enough, and it's not creating that natural draw. So it's a big concern. It's a big problem here. So they've come in and they've put passive vents in, ridge vents, turbines, static vents, and we don't have the attic height. So that's the first problem. That's the first thing we need to address. So we're going to look at that attic height. That's going to determine, hey, do we need to put some active airflow into these attic spaces, or is what's there sufficient? The second thing we're going to look at is if you do have like a ridge vent where it's at the very top of the roof, you'll see like a, they call it a ridge vent. It's basically an opening right at the peak there, and it lets a little heat out. Those are kind of like that long strip that sits on top of the roof, kind of in layman's terms, but it lets a little air gap at the top. You need 3 feet of that ridge vent for every 100 square feet of attic space. So if you do have a ridge vent, and let's just say your house was 2,000 square feet of attic space, you would need 60 running feet of ridge vent. So we would look at that, get some measurements on that. And then we're also going to make sure that it's cut properly, because if it's not cut properly with that air gap at the top, it's not going to let the heat out. So that's going to be a kind of another concern. That's the third thing we're going to look at.
So let's take all that into consideration. If we don't have the height, or we don't have enough of the length of the ridge vent, or it wasn't cut properly, we're going to look at adding some solar attic ventilation. And I will say that about 95% of the houses that we walk into, go up in the attic space, they're underventilated, and we've got a real heat problem. So when we have a lot of heat, there's some things that happen to these attic spaces with a tremendous amount of heat, right? So it plays havoc on your insulation. We can get a lot of moisture into the attic space. Your air conditioner is struggling to keep up. Your roof deteriorates rapidly. The air conditioning system fails and breaks down quicker, right? Then we can get fungus and mold growth in an attic space. Then we can get another problem, what's called attic ambering, and that's where like the sap that comes out of the lumber when it gets too hot. When that happens, then the wood dries out. Now you're susceptible to carpet gnats, termites, and things like that. So a lot of things can happen. We really do need to control the attic temperatures and the moisture level inside of the attic spaces. So we'll take all that into consideration. If you do need some more ventilation, then we usually recommend our solar attic ventilation. So it's solar powered. It's basically a solar power ventilation system. It goes on the roof. It's about a 20-25 minute install. That's not a huge deal. It's easy for us to install. We do these every day. Typically need 1, 2, maybe 3 of these on a bigger house, but most of our homes, 1 or 2 of them, depending on the size of the attic space. Kind of give you an idea. For about every 1,000 to 1,200 square feet of attic space, typically you kind of recommend one of the solar attic fans per that size. We do have a chart. We'll get some measurements, and that's going to be determined by the square footage of the attic height, and we're going to figure out the cubic volume. Don't really need to get into that on the show too much today, but when we come out and do that free attic analysis, we'll recommend, hey, you need 1 fan or 2 fans, or the ventilation's not too bad, so let's just add 1 fan. Or, you know what, it's in pretty bad shape. We just don't have any kind of airflow up here. Maybe we go with 2 fans. So we'll have that conversation when we come out. We'll show you the fans. We've got a little video that we can play. We've got a little mini fan that we bring in, show you what it looks like, and kind of talk you through on all that. Talk about all of the benefits. So everything that we do here at Koala Insulation, I would say the solar attic fans have the most amount of benefits, right? Because it is going to make your house more comfortable, cooler second floor, reduces your energy bills, roof lasts longer, HVAC system lasts longer, and a whole array of other benefits. So the solar attic fans are fantastic. Now you might be thinking, well, how much are these? These things sound like they might be kind of expensive. And they're really not. We actually install these fans typically $10.95. So if you call our office, normally we were $10.95. Radio show, we're doing them for $200 off. So that's $895 installed. That's the product, the install, the sealant, lifetime warranty on the fan itself and on the install. So $895 turnkey and you're done. Now I will say that these fans will pay for themselves in about 12 to 24 months. I mean, it's fast, depending on how bad the attic is to start with and how many fans we're putting in. I always like to say, hey, if it's going to pay for itself in, say, 3 years or less, it makes sense, right? Because that means every 3 years it's just paying for itself over and over and over again. Plus, you get lots of benefits when that, because that roof lasts longer, HVAC system lasts longer. And then the comfort. Comfort will be day one. As soon as we put the fans in, the next day you're going to be like, holy cow, I should have done this 10 years ago. However long you lived in the house, that's what most people say. Well, I should have did it when I first moved in. It's like, well, you probably should have, but you didn't know, right? A lot of people just don't understand the ventilation. So we're not holding that against you. That's why we come out and do our free attic analysis. So if you'd like to get a couple of these fans installed, 1 fan, 2 fans, however many, but get that free attic analysis, let's start with the free attic analysis and see if you do need some more insulation, if you do need some more ventilation. Let me give out the number, and then let me talk about the free attic analysis a little bit. So if you'd like to get $200 off of our solar attic fans, get that free attic analysis. Give us a call at 423-225-7308, 423-225-7308. This is for our first 10 callers. I believe the first segment we got 2 or 3 callers, so we do have some of these left, but make sure you give us a call. Get on our schedule. We'll come out this following week. We'll take a look at your attic space, kind of go from there. If you do need something, we can get you on a schedule and get you taken care of pretty quick. This isn't something that's like a huge project where you've got to really schedule things. And we come out to the house on the free attic analysis, spend about an hour at the house, you know, going through everything, looking at it. If you do need something, we'll give you an estimate. We'll talk about everything and we're out of there. Doesn't take too long, but we do like to kind of show you what we have and make sure that everybody's on the same page. That's really why we come out first. And then if you like that, because some people will actually call and say, hey, I just want to get a couple of solar attic fans, and which we can do. But sometimes maybe they're low on insulation, or maybe there's some other issue. So a lot of people like to take us up on our free attic analysis. So we can start with that and kind of go from there. So if you'd like to have that, 423
225-7308. That's our number right here in Chattanooga, 423-225-7308. So that's to get the free attic analysis. That's where we're going to check the insulation depth. We're also going to make sure that the insulation isn't contaminated or there's any reason to remove it, because if it does, we can remove it as well and put all new insulation in. Then we're going to check your soffit vents. Kind of goes part of the ventilation. We need to make sure we have good airflow coming into your attic space if we're going to pull air out of the attic space. So we'll look at both of those, and then look at the exhaust ventilation and make sure we're getting enough air exchanges. So we call it air exchanges per hour. We want to get about 10 air exchanges per hour in the attic space. And when we do that, it really significantly controls the attic temperatures. We kind of want to keep you around 10 to 15 degrees of the outside ambient temperature. So if it was a 95 degree day, it's a hot summer day, we want that attic to be maybe 105, 110, 115 kind of max. What we typically see when these things are underventilated, 130 to 160, 165 degree attic spaces, it gets outrageous. So we got to make sure we're getting enough airflow in these attic spaces. So if you'd like to get that free attic analysis, get the specials on our solar attic fans, $200 off of the fans. And if you'd like to take advantage of the insulation special, then we do have that free stairway insulator. That's for your pull-down ladder or hatchway. It insulates that. That comes free. That's normally $299. And then we do our free Attic Fresh product, which is a disinfectant and deodorizer. That will be included with our insulation special. And then you'll still be eligible for the $500 TVA rebate. That's the Tennessee Valley Authority. $500 back when we insulate a home and bring it to an R38 or above, so you would get $500 back on that. I ran a number the other day. I did a customer's house, and we looked at it, and it was about normally around $3,200. After the rebate and all of the discounts that we had, her invoice was under $2,000 total out the door. That was fan. That was a solar fan, insulation, attic fresh, stairway insulator, everything. And then, you know, and then taking into consideration the $500 rebate. So she's like, man, it's a no-brainer. This thing will pay for itself in 2 to 3 years, but my house is going to be super comfortable. I'm like, that's why we're here. So we got her scheduled, get her taken care of. So make sure your home is insulated and ventilated properly. Let us come out, look at that free, do that free attic analysis and kind of go from there. So I'm going to jump into the break now. When I come back, we're going to talk a little bit more. I've got some questions. I'm going to start with that. Some questions I had emailed. Some of these are pretty good. Answer some more of your questions here on the show. But like I said, if you'd like to get a free attic analysis, give us a call now at 423-225-7308. 423-225-7308. And I'll see you on the other side of the break. Hey everyone, Tom with Koala Insulation right here in Chattanooga. If you'd like to take advantage of our free attic analysis, give us a call at 423-225-7308. That's 423-225-7308. With that free attic analysis, we're going to look at several different things in your attic space. We're going to check the insulation, the overall depth, make sure it's consistent throughout that attic space. We're also going to check your soffit venting, make sure we have good intake coming into your attic space. We got to get good airflow coming in, and we also have to have good airflow going out. So we're going to check that exhaust ventilation as well. Then we're going to look at your overall attic efficiency, make sure everything's working properly up there, give you a clean bill of health. If you do need something, we'll make some recommendations based on what we saw up in your attic. So if you'd like to take advantage of that free attic analysis, give us a call at 423-225-7308. That's 423-225-7308. Also, if you'd like to take advantage of those insulation specials that we have. So with our insulation, we're offering a free Attic Fresh. 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We're also going to include the free Draft Master. 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That's installed, lifetime warranty, out the door, everything's included. 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So we're going to do that free attic analysis, check that insulation depth, check your soffit venting, your roof venting, your overall attic efficiency. We'll fill you in on all the specials that we have. We've even got some even more specials than this, but just give us a call at 423-225-7308.
That's 423-225-7308. We'll come out. We'll do that free attic analysis. We'll get that done in the next week or so. So give us a call over the weekend here, and we'll come out and we'll check that attic and make sure that your home is more efficient, more comfortable, and just really slash those energy bills and get you down the road and make sure that everything is the way it should be in your attic space. So give us a call, 423-225-7308, 423-225-7308. And welcome back to the Home Efficiency Show. I'm your host, Tom the Attic Fanatic from Koala Insulation right here in Chattanooga. So if you'd like to make your house more comfortable and more efficient, you're at the right place. So in the last two segments, we talked about insulation and ventilation and how important it is to your attic space. So if you do have a hot second floor, hot, you know, bedrooms as you walk from one room to the next, high electric bills, air conditioning system seems to struggle. It can't keep the temperature in your house. Even when it's running all day long, it's just like it's just struggling. It's probably insulation or attic temperature, or it could be a little bit of both. So I like to say we need good insulation and good ventilation, and that's going to equal a great, efficient home. So here at Koala Insulation, we're on the radio show today. We're offering a free attic analysis. It's kind of an in-depth analysis where we look at your insulation, your ventilation, attic temperatures, kind of all the different things that really make a house more efficient, more comfortable. So anything we can do to make your house more comfortable, more efficient, that's what we're looking to do. So give us a call for that free attic analysis. 423-225-7308. That's 423-225-7308. Okay, as promised before we go to the break, I do have a couple of questions that we had emailed in over the last couple of weeks, and I want to kind of go over that. So, number one, how much insulation should I have in my attic space? So, it varies. So, depending on that, when the house was built, that's why there's different levels of insulation in a lot of these different homes. It could be some settling. You know, people walk around and trample around that insulation. But in general, right, if the house was being built today, they would build it with like an R38, which is about 13 inches of insulation. So if you've got a good builder, they're going to bring it to that R38. That's what the energy department recommends. That's what we're trying to take you to. That's 13 inches of insulation. So if you have anything less than that and we bring it to the R38, Tennessee Valley Authority does have a $500 rebate that you would get, as well as our specials that we have today. So insulation is very inexpensive to get done. It's not a big deal. Usually takes 2 to 3 hours to do a project, depending on the size of the home. But if you have a standard size home, say it's 1,500 to 2,500, 3,000 square feet, something like that, it's something that we can certainly get done in a day. And even that would be even maybe doing some attic ventilation and things like that. So it's not like it's a big home improvement project where it's super expensive and you're tearing the house apart and you're out of the house or anything like that. Like I said, it's typically a morning or an afternoon kind of project, and we get in and out and get you taken care of. So it's not a big deal. So if your house is uncomfortable or your air conditioning system is struggling, high energy bills, then give us a call for that free attic analysis, and then we can kind of see what's going on with your attic space, because we lose about 65-70% of all of our attic, our home's efficiency through the attic space. So definitely want to make sure we're taking care of that attic. So how much insulation should I have? On R38, that's 13 inches. You could go to an R49. That's not overkilling it. And we're kind of in that region where R38, R49 makes a lot of sense. In the summer, an R38 is really all you need. In the winter, when we get some of these colder winter nights, an R49 would kind of kick into having that little extra insulation. It's going to give you a little more thermal value, and your house will stay warmer in the winter. So depending on what's going on, depends what you keep your thermostat on. If you're kind of like me, and I don't really keep the house that warm in the winter, I kind of keep it cool, maybe 65 degrees. Same thing in the summer. I like to keep it around 65, 68, 70 degrees. A little cooler at night, maybe that 65, 68 degrees. Then the R38 will do me a nice job, and it would do you a good job. But if you like to keep it warm in the winter, say 73, 74, 75, or even warmer, then the R49 would start to make sense. So that's when we come out. We're going to ask some discovery questions. And one of them is, what temperature do you keep your thermostat on, and what temperature is your ideal temperature for comfort? Then we can kind of make some determinations on how much ventilation should we put in the house, how much insulation, should there be a variable, or do we just kind of go with the standard R38 and make sure we're vented properly and we're good to go. So some things that we kind of look at when we come out and do that free attic evaluation. Do I need to remove my old insulation before adding new insulation? The only reason to remove the old insulation is if it was contaminated, there was some sort of an issue, if you had fungus or mold growth in it, or if you had a lot of critters that had been crawling around the attic and they've been up there urinating and get a lot of odors and things like that, then it would make sense to remove it, put the attic fresh product in, and then all new insulation. So
That's kind of rare, but we do it, right? So, and what I mean by rare, we do it maybe two or three times, four times a month where we're doing a removal and then adding all new insulation. But 95% of the time, we're adding just on top of the existing insulation. So, for example, if you have about 6 inches of insulation and we were going to bring you to an R38, which is 13 inches, we would add about 7-8 inches of insulation to your existing insulation. So that would just be a top off. So that's kind of simple, right? Relatively inexpensive. It's really the way to go. So, but we do removals. If you do want to have that insulation removed, maybe the house is 50 years old and the insulation is just old, right? And we're like, hey, it's just got some odors to it. Maybe there needs some wiring needs to be redone or something like that. Maybe some ductwork needs to be refigured up in the attic space, whatever the case may be. But we do removals. So that leads me to this as well. So we do removals. We do some other services besides what we've talked about on the radio show today. So obviously we do the blown-in insulation. We do bat insulation and our solar attic ventilation. We do all of that. We do it every day. We're very well-versed in that. We also are factory trained and certified, so we're really good at what we do. We also do the insulation removals. We do spray foam insulation, so we do open cell and closed cell. So if you've got a metal building, maybe a crawl space you would like to have spray foamed, we have some things that we can do there with the crawl spaces. We do vapor barriers for the crawl spaces, all kinds of different things. So if you have a crawl space that you need some attention to, you have a metal building, maybe you have a commercial project, if you're building a new home, or if you have an existing home, we can certainly help you and kind of get you fixed up, give you a free estimate, kind of look and see what's going on. But where we really shine, and was my favorite part of the business, is going into homes that are already built, customers living in it, and they're having some issues, and they'd like to make that house more efficient, more comfortable. That's where some really more expertise kind of comes into the equation. A new build is pretty straight up, right? There's not much happening. You just kind of do the same thing every time. But then things happen when we're living in a house, right? So maybe there was some wiring happening where they're up there wandering around, they're crushing some of your old insulation. Maybe the soffit vents got clogged up. A lot of things can happen as we're kind of living in the home. Maybe some critters were in there. So there's reasons why you needed somebody that specializes in what we call retrofits, not just somebody that does new construction, because that's a whole nother animal. We do both, but we have different crews for these different things because, you know, you can't just send a crew up, excuse me, that normally does like new construction and then send them to a customer's home that they're living in, right? Because you can't make a mess. You have to take in consideration their time, right? You're invading their home and doing all these different things. So we got to make sure that we're sending the right crews out. So our crews are really good with our customers. That's why we have over 300 reviews, just a hair under 300 reviews, and that we're at 4.9 on our reviews. So everybody loves us. You can read our reviews. We are super straightforward. When we're talking to a customer, I usually ask them, hey, you want me to sugarcoat this or just somebody shoot you straight, right? So shoot me straight, right? Just tell me what's going on. Like, perfect. That's where I like to work from. I don't like to go in there and try to soft sell somebody and I kind of, you know, dance around the issue. Like, let me just tell you what's going on. But the good news is pretty much anything that's going on in an attic space, we can fix, right? 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We can get it fixed. We can get you taken care of. 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Plus, we give you free attic fresh. 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The other thing that we're doing is $200 off of solar attic ventilation. So $200 off that solar attic fan brings the cost down to $895. So that's a lifetime fan, lifetime warranty on the install, right? Super quiet fan, very durable, adjustable panel. I mean, this is the Cadillac of fans. It's a really nice, good quality product that you're just going to get a lifetime of energy savings and comfort on. I tell customers once we install it, just enjoy. There's no maintenance. There's really nothing to do to it. Just enjoy. It just keeps working. It comes on at 85 degrees or 75% humidity. So when that fan needs to come on, it comes on, lowers those attic temperatures, gets more airflow to the attic space, and makes your house more comfortable and more efficient. So when you give us a call for that free attic analysis, you'll be locked into these specials. During the analysis, we're going to check the insulation depth. We're going to look at your soffit venting.
We're going to look at any breaches in the attic space, if there was anything that's been moved around or damaged or anything like that. We're also going to look at your exhaust ventilation. That's where we would maybe recommend some solar attic ventilation. And then just the overall attic efficiency. So we kind of give you a clean bill of health. We want to look at everything, take everything into consideration, come back down. We'll show you our findings. If you do need something, we can get you an estimate while we're there. If you like the estimate, which most of our customers do, we have great pricing. They're like, hey, that sounds great. When can you do it? Let's do this. And I'm like, so we'll get you done this next week, a few days, like whatever the case may be, we'll work it into our schedule, work it into your schedule, and we'll get you taken care of. So if you'd like to get that free attic analysis, give us a call at 423-225-7308. That's 423-225-7308. We're right here in Chattanooga. So if you're not sure if you're in our area or not, give us a call if you can hear us. Generally, you're in our area and we'll get you taken care of. But give us a call at 423-225-7308. That's for that free attic analysis, and we'll lock you into all of our specials. 423-225-7308. I'm going to jump into the break now. When I come back, we're going to go over a couple more questions. I'm going to kind of give you a recap and kind of what ventilation and insulation, how they work together, and how all this ties into your home to make your house more efficient and more comfortable, because that's really our main goal. Comfort, number one. Energy savings would be number two, and then a whole bunch of other benefits. So let me jump into the break. Let me give the number out one more time, and then I'll see you on the other side of the break. So 423-225-7308, 423-225-7308. And I'll see you on the other side of the break. Hey everyone, Tom with Koala Insulation right here in Chattanooga. If you'd like to take advantage of our free attic analysis, give us a call at 423-225-7308. That's 423-225-7308. With that free attic analysis, we're going to look at several different things in your attic space. We're going to check the insulation, the overall depth, make sure it's consistent throughout that attic space. We're also going to check your soffit venting. Make sure we have good intake coming into your attic space. We got to get good airflow coming in, and we also have to have good airflow going out. So we're going to check that exhaust ventilation as well. Then we're going to look at your overall attic efficiency, make sure everything's working properly up there, give you a clean bill of health. If you do need something, we'll make some recommendations based on what we saw up in your attic. So if you'd like to take advantage of that free attic analysis, give us a call at 423-225-7308. That's 423-225-7308. Also, if you'd like to take advantage of those insulation specials that we have. So with our insulation, we're offering a free attic fresh. 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We'll fill you in on all the specials that we have. We even got some even more specials than this, but just give us a call at 423-225-7308. That's 423-225-7308. We'll come out. We'll do that free attic analysis. We'll get that done in the next week or so. So give us a call over the weekend here, and we'll come out and we'll check that attic and make sure that your home is more efficient, more comfortable, and just really slash those energy bills and get you down the road and make sure that everything is the way it should be in your attic space. So give us a call, 423-225-7308, 423-225-7308. And welcome back to the Home Efficiency Show. I'm your host, Tom the Attic Fanatic from Koala Insulation right here in Chattanooga. This will be our last segment today. So if you've been listening and wanting to make your house more efficient and more comfortable, stay tuned for this last segment. We're going to go over a couple things, give out the phone number a few more times, and make sure that if you're looking to make your house more efficient and more comfortable, you'll be able to get a hold of us and get this scheduled. I know it's the weekend, but we do answer the calls over the weekend. We'll get you scheduled up to come out, take a look, and do that free attic analysis this coming week. So if you'd like to get that free analysis, let me give out the phone number and then we'll dive into this a little bit.
So our number here is 423-225-7308. That's 423-225-7308. All right, I've got one more question I want to go over that we didn't hit on that last segment, and it's, why is my attic so hot? So the reason that the attic spaces get hot is all that attics need to be ventilated, right? So we need to get between about 8 and 10 air exchanges per hour in an attic space to control the attic temperatures. And what I mean by that is we want to bring fresh air in through your soffit vents and then pull the heat out of the attic at the uppermost point. So that's why we put our solar attic fans up high. So bring the cooler air in from the lower area in through your soffit vents, and then we pull the hottest air out of the attic first up at the highest point, and that's going to reduce all of your attic temperatures. So we want to take 20 to 30, 40 degrees of heat out of the attic spaces, and the goal is to get it within about 10 to 15 degrees of the outside ambient temperature. So it's going to be kind of based on the size of your attic and how tall it is, and that's going to tell us how many solar attic fans we actually would need in a house. So the reason these attics get so hot is we're just not getting enough air exchanges per hour. So if we look at an attic and it's not vented properly, which is most homes here, the attic temperature rises because we're not getting those air exchanges. So we're just not moving enough air through the attic space. So it's just like if you go to the grocery store on a Saturday. So you go this afternoon, you get into the grocery store, you come out, and it's been 90 degrees outside, 95 degrees, your sun's been beating down in your car for the last hour. You had all the windows closed, everything's all closed up, and you get in and you're like, oh my gosh, it's an inferno in here. What's the first thing you do? Turn the air conditioner on full blast and drop the windows, right, to get the heat out. We got to get the airflow through there. If you would have left the windows down while you were in the store, then that would have let the airflow through there, and the car wouldn't get nearly as hot inside. Now, somebody might take your car. You might not even have a car when you get back, so obviously you're going to put your windows up, probably lock it, right? So in an attic space, though, we do want to make sure that we're getting airflow through there. So some people say, well, how many fans do I need? It kind of goes by the square footage of your attic and the height, but then it also depends on how good do you want the attic temperatures to be, right? So if we put one fan in and we were, say, we got 4 air exchanges per hour, well, you would notice a significant difference, but it wouldn't be as good as if we put, say, 2 fans in, because we're going to get more air exchanges. So we would look at that, make an evaluation when we come out. I like to kind of use the analogy. It's like when you get in your car, you know, you're down at the store, you come in, you get in the car, what do? You put the blower speed on 1, 2, or 3. You put on full blast, or you just put it on low, right? Most people are like, I put it on max. I flip it over to max AC, as much airflow as I can get. And I'm like, exactly. That's what we're doing in an attic space. So we need to get more airflow through your attic, and that's going to lower the attic temperatures. And then we have the insulation that's going to separate your unconditioned attic space from the interior of your home. So insulation, the problem with that is a lot of people say, well, I just put more insulation in there. Once you get about an R38 or so of insulation, about that 13 inches of insulation, it doesn't make any more sense to put more insulation in there, especially anything above like an R49. It just really wouldn't make any difference in the summer. What we need to do is get the attic temperatures down. So we take the heat load off of the house. Insulation for attic spaces, it's really designed to hold back around 40 degrees of heat, and it does that pretty well. So if you get your house at 70 degrees inside, that's what you put your thermostat on, and it's 110 degrees in your attic, you're in pretty good shape, right? Because that insulation can hold back that 40 degrees of heat. It's when it gets above and beyond the 40 degrees of heat. We get 60, 70, 80, 90 degrees of heat up there in that attic space above and beyond that 70. So if we're at 70 and the attic's 110, we're in good shape. But if we've got 70 degrees inside the house and the attic's 150, well, now we have 80 degrees of heat load. It's double what the insulation can hold back, and that's why the air conditioning system struggles so hard. So I say it's all about attic temperature, right? We still need good insulation, so that's where I say good insulation, good ventilation equal a great, efficient home. So we're going to look at that balance and make sure we have both of those correct, because if we do, it makes a huge difference on your energy bills and the comfort of your home. So really want to look at both of those things. So let me go over our specials real quick. So as far as insulation goes, there's a couple of really great things happening. Right now, Tennessee Valley Authority, they have a $500 rebate program. So if we insulate your house and we bring it to an R38, you're going to get $500 back in the form of a rebate. That comes right back from TVA. So you get that automatically.
Then, as far as on our end, we're giving you a free attic stairway and stair. That's a $299 value. That's what separates your attic space from the conditioned space in your home at that access point. So if that's a pull-down ladder, it's a hatchway, a walk-in door, whatever it is, we have an insulator that can insulate that door and really negate the energy flow from coming through that door itself. So we always want to make sure we get that taken care of. And then we have another product that's called Attic Fresh. We pre-treat your old insulation before we add new insulation. And when we do that, it disinfects and deodorizes that insulation so we don't have any odors coming in from the attic space. So especially if you've had a few critters, something like that crawling around up there, typically old insulation just doesn't smell that good. So we want to disinfect and deodorize it before we put new insulation in there. There's an enzyme in there. It kills the odor-causing issue in that insulation. So we would spray that in first and then new insulation. So really what I'm saying there is we do their job right the first time, and we really take a few extra precautions and we do things a little bit different than a lot of companies out there, because we really want you to just do this project once and be done with it and be 100% satisfied. We put the rulers in your attic, and those rulers will tell us how much insulation we're adding to the house throughout that whole attic space, so we can make sure we're getting you the right amount of insulation in your attic space. Then we have got a special on our solar attic fans that I've been talking about, $200 off of our solar attic fans. 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And I tell you what, that's about a 12 to, I'd say, 16-month payback on those fans. They pay for themselves fast. Insulation is the same thing, especially when we look at the rebates and then the discounts that we have going on right now. You're going to pay for these products quick in your home. This is not like a 10-year payback. This is usually just a couple-year payback. So you would get all of those. So if you're interested in that free attic analysis, interested in getting those specials, we have two more. We did this for our first 10 callers. I think we've had 7 or 8 callers now. So we're down to our last 2 or 3. But if you'd like to take advantage of our free attic analysis and then these specials, give us a call at 423-225-7308. So when you're calling us, what we're going to come out is we're going to do that free attic analysis. Let me just kind of explain how this goes. So when you call us, we're going to set an appointment. What's a good time for us to come out to your house? Usually we like to say, hey, do you have about an hour or so we can come out? We're going to ask you some discovery questions when we get there. We're going to look at some things. We're going to get some measurements. We're going to look at those soffit vents. We're going to look at your roof ventilation. We're going to look at that insulation. We're going to get some measurements on your hatchway or your pull-down ladder. So all that takes about 15, 20 minutes. When we get there, we're asking you some discovery questions, though. So, for example, how long do you plan on living here? What are your energy bills? What temperature do you keep your thermostat at? Does anybody in the house have any allergies or asthma or any other health concerns we should be aware of? We ask about 10, 12 questions. The idea of this is that we diagnose this project right the first time, and I say, hey, if you give me 5 minutes at the beginning of this whole relationship that we're looking, we're building, you give me 5 minutes and I get these questions answered, and what happens is we get nothing but happy customers, because I understand now what your expectations are and what issues you're having in the home. So we don't just run around and start trying to sell you something like some of these other companies do. That's crazy, because we don't even know if you really even have an issue, right? You might just call us and say, I just wanted to see if I had maybe I needed a little more insulation. Maybe I didn't. Maybe my ventilation's a little bit off. Can you take a look at that and kind of see what's going on there? And like, sure, that's what we do. So we'll schedule that appointment and we come out and we'll ask you some questions. I like to say it's like going to the doctor for an annual visit, and you get all done and they're like, Mr. Decker, you're in great shape, right? You don't need anything. You're awesome. I'm like, oh, great. That's what we want to hear. Or, the cholesterol is a little high. That's a little high. Maybe we need to do something here. All right, what do I need to do? Well, let's start. Let's clean up your diet a little bit. Maybe you need to exercise a little bit more. Whatever it is, right? Give me some good advice, and we can kind of go from there. So that's the same thing we do with our free attic analysis. So we want to make sure we're taking care of our customers, and that's why we do it a little bit different. Then we'll kind of show you a couple options, things that we have, so that you know what we're looking for when we go up into the attic space. So it's not a surprise when we come back down. Because we want to come back out of your attic space, and we want you to feel like we're a consultant, right? We are there to just advise what could make your house more comfortable, more efficient, and what you actually need. We certainly don't want to be known as a salesperson, right? Just coming down to sell you something, because you know what? If you don't need anything, you don't need anything, right? But on the other hand, if you do need something, then you do need it. That's just the way it is, right? So we're going to make sure that you're getting taken care of, and we do it right the first time. So that's kind of how it goes. We'll get you an estimate on the spot if you do need something.
doesn't cost anything to do this free attic analysis and for us to come out and look at it. So let's just start there. I'll lock you into all of the specials when you give us a call today. And we're going to do that free attic analysis. So our number here for that free attic analysis, we're getting kind of close to the end of the show. Let me give this to you so I don't get cut off at the end here. But it's 423-225-7308. That's 423-225-7308. So that's our number here. That's for that free analysis. We're going to check that insulation depth, the soffit venting, the exhaust ventilation, the overall attic efficiency. Lock you into our specials, get you that free stairway insulator, the free attic fresh, get you all set up with the TVA. We'll do the paperwork for your TVA rebate, make sure you're all taken care of, get you the discount on those solar attic fans, take a look at any other projects if you want to look at crawl space or anything like that. While we're there, be happy to do it. So let me give you the number, and I'll talk to you guys next week because we're getting here at the end of the show. But like, give us a call. We'll come out, and we'll do all these things for you. 423-225-7308. 423-225-7308. And I'll see you next time. Thanks for listening today for my home efficiency show. I really appreciate you guys listening. So if you'd like to take advantage of that free attic analysis, give us a call at 423-225-7308. That's 423-225-7308. So anywhere here in Chattanooga, if you're looking to make your house more efficient, more comfortable, be sure to give us a call for that free attic analysis where we're going to come out and check that insulation depth, check your soffit venting, your exhaust roof venting, your overall attic efficiency. We'll also go over our insulation special that we have. Got some great specials going on right now. Also, make sure you get that TVA credit, which is, or rebate, which is a $500 rebate when we bring your home to an R38. So that's fantastic. And then we'll also show you our solar attic fans. We even bring a little mini fan out, kind of show you what it looks like, kind of go over all the details. I even have a little video on that. It's fantastic where you can kind of see what's going on. Get those air exchanges per hour in your attic. Get 10 of those an hour in your attic, and it will really, I like to say, it solves the world's problems, right? We get that heat out of that attic space. That's the whole culprit. We want to reduce those attic temperatures. So if you'd like to take advantage of that, give us a call, 423-225-7308. Once again, that's 423-225-7308. We look forward to working with you guys. Make sure we're getting our customers taken care of. And we'll see you again next week, and I appreciate it. Thanks so much.

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2: From ABC News, I'm Mike Dubusky. Dangerous conditions for coastal states in the Northeast today as a powerful nor'easter makes its way northward. Already the wind and the rain has canceled hundreds of flights, mainly in the Boston area. Further south, the storm is prompting this warning from New York Governor Kathy Hochul.
3: Stay out of the water. Although we just saw a surfer on one of the cameras off the coast of Long Island. Stay out of the water. Stay away from the water. Don't go near boats. Just be smart if you live in those coastal areas. Because between the vicious rip currents, the heavy winds, and the mammoth waves, conditions are extremely dangerous.
2: New York is under a state of emergency right now, as is New Jersey, where we find ABC meteorologist Leslie Lopez in the town of Seabright.
4: We could still feel this, I would say, all the way into Monday or even possibly Tuesday of next week. Things will start to at least decrease in strength by tomorrow night.
2: Moderate to major coastal flooding is possible during high tide later this evening from the southern Chesapeake Bay all the way up to the Jersey shore. In the Pacific, meanwhile, Hawaii is bracing for yet another hurricane. This one's a Category 2 called Nolo, though forecasts indicate it could strengthen into a Category 4 by the end of the weekend. While it's not expected to make landfall, it will get close enough to dump more than 10 inches of rain in some areas. Michael Brennan is the director of the National Hurricane Center. He says it's just the latest in a string of major storms to trouble Hawaii.
5: Typically, you know, storms come out of the East Pacific towards Hawaii from a long way away. They've already peaked in intensity, and they tend to encounter cool waters as they approach from the east. But this year, we've seen these storms forming south of the main Hawaiian Islands in that warmer water area.
2: And President Trump today said he's rejecting the latest Iranian proposal, calling it not acceptable. Iran was offering to reopen the Strait of Hormuz if the U.S. lifted its naval blockade and waived some sanctions on the country. 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
6: Here's the official forecast. Increasing clouds today, 80 for a high, partly cloudy and 56 tonight. Tomorrow, mostly sunny, 81 degrees. Sunday night, mostly clear, 53. As you head back to work on Monday, it's going to be sunny with a high of 82. Monday night, clear, 55. Sunshine for Tuesday, reaching 87. Tuesday night, mostly clear and 61. Wednesday, mostly sunny and a high of 89 degrees. I'm Craig Allen on Talk Radio 102.3.
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1: Hello, ladies and gentlemen. Welcome to American Warrior Radio. This is your host, Ben Bueller Garcia. It has been said that one doesn't know they're creating history when they're in the midst of doing it. Today, we'll be talking with a Marine whose job was to do precisely that. Joe Winslow spent 21 years in the Marine Corps. Some of that time, he served as a historical officer with the Marine Corps History Division. He now memorializes history and art as the owner of the AAA Gift Company. His work appears in the White House and the National Cathedral in Washington, D.C., among other locations. Joe, welcome to American Warrior Radio.
2: Thank you very much, Ben.
1: Joe, I did not even know there was such a thing as a historical officer. I'm getting ahead of myself. What first led you to join the Marines?
2: Well, I was that kid in the neighborhood with my pals running around dressed in Army surplus camouflage uniforms we got at the Army surplus, Army Navy down the street, trying to track down and kill Nazis in the alley behind our houses. So that's how I grew up, doing that kind of stuff with my pals, and just never really let it go. And after high school, I just decided, you know, I was still interested in it, and you know what, I should probably give it a shot. And that's what I did. I initially enlisted in the Marines in 1986.
1: As an enlisted member, not an officer?
2: No, I retired as a major. In the Marine Corps, they're called Mustang officers. We start on the enlisted side and then somehow get commissioned and retire as an officer. That's what I did. I spent about 5 years as an enlisted Marine, as a sergeant in artillery at the end. And was going through OCS and accepted a commission and then went back on active duty. Retired after 21 years as a major.
1: Were you one of those kids that was digging fighting positions in the backyard then?
2: Probably so. Yes.
1: I actually had a Special Forces, a Green Beret on recently who, he was field stripping weapons, you know, at the age of 5 and digging fighting positions in the backyard. And So let's move forward. I was fascinated by what you did and what you're doing now. And but like I said, I didn't know there was... Walk us through what an artifact and historical officer does in the Marine Corps.
2: Sure. And just to answer your question, I wasn't aware of it either until I really started looking around when the Twin Towers

0: course, Phil, but the role of an artifact officer and a combat historian is to deploy to combat zones to accompany those assault units and record what they're doing for the Marine Corps History Division. And you do that a few ways. The history officer, by the way, at the height of the global war on terrorism, there's only 8 or 9 of us. It's not a big outfit. We're called reservists. We go to the combat zone and we record that in 3 or 4 ways. The first one being oral history. So we will go out, me, I was with 3rd Battalion, 5th Marines, and 3-1, patrol with them. We'd get into some action, and then later that night or the next day, I would sit down with those individual Marines, and I'd say, hey, Corporal Schmatz, tell me what you did there. And slide a tape recorder in front of them or a digital recorder in my notebook and just listen to him first person on what he was doing. I did this, I did this, we did this. Well, why don't you do that because of this? Well, what was going on around you because of this? I record that, I transcribe it, and then send it back to the history division. And what that becomes is the primary source for that particular battle to get the real view of it. Not an after-action report, not a lessons learned report, not a supply report, but actually the words of the guys and the girls that ran it. So 30, 40 years from now, somebody can say, Lance Corporal, tap, tap, tap, Battle of Volusia, tap, tap, tap, and say, and that will come up and they'll be able to hear Lance Corporal Schmatz say, we stormed the building, we kicked in the door, this and this and this happened. So it's the primary source. It's not a public affairs piece. It's not journalism. It's recording primary material for future researchers. So that's the main mission. The second mission is to gather artifacts. So let's say the Corporal Schmatz was awarded a Medal of Honor or a Navy Cross. I would then say, wow, that's a big deal. So I would then track him back down 2 or 3 days later if he was recommended for an award. And I'd say, what was the serial number on your rifle? What vehicle were you in? What gear did you have? What are the serial numbers? And talk to the supply officer, and I'd just record all that information as well so that the history and the museum division could then later say when that stuff was decommissioned, they'd say, oh, rifle 67341. Oh, my God, Corporal Schmatz had that in that particular engagement in Fallujah. They pull that into the museums and at the archives. So we've got oral histories, we've got artifacts, and then we have personal experiences, the journals and photographs. And in my case, I was there as a combat artist also, taking photographs and making sketches, field sketches and artwork of what was going on. That's kind of the big mission.
1: Did you have artistic talent before you went into the Marines, or did they teach you to draw? Because I've seen some, you know, we're looking at literally pencil drawings, like charcoals and...
0: Exactly. Good call. Exactly. Those are charcoal on a crescent board, and I actually did those. What you see is when I was sitting there watching that going down. I was a kid in Catholic school. The nuns came up to me in 5th grade and said, Winslow, we need a crucifix for Mass. And so went home, cobbled it together in a garage with paper, and my dad and I were putting together mirrors and poles and all this. I took it into church the next day, and it just completely blew everybody away. And I was just doing my thing. I thought it was interesting and creative, but that was kind of the start of it, using my vision and kind of my design skills or artistic skills to do something that was interesting. So it went from there, went to art school and studied fine arts and set design and exhibits and costumes and everything all the way up until I joined the Marine Corps 15 years later. So yes, I did have that talent before I joined the Marines.
1: It just strikes me as very old fashioned. I mean, when everybody's got a GoPro on their chest or their helmet and you know, digital cameras, drawings they're sort of refreshing in a way.
0: Yes, they are. The Marine Corps has probably one of the most dynamic art programs there is. The Marine Corps, like most things the Marine Corps does, is we're just really a motley bunch of people of interesting, strange, exceptional, weird, normal. I mean, just this huge group of very interesting people. And the Marine Corps has always found a way to identify, in particular, those individuals who have that skill set. So they've since 1940s, in response to World War II, they've been plucking men and women out of the active force who are artists and have them do fine art. And so that literally the mission of the Marine Corps art program is to go to war and do art, end quote. That is it. And that's what we do now. We still deploy guys, fine artists across the globe and across the fleet, and they do fine art, sculpture, the whole shebang.
1: Fascinating. I had no idea. The artifact part of things, do you get to decide, or you just gather everything, and somebody at the museum or somewhere else down the line decides this is a historic MRE spoon?
0: Well, that's it. We have some guiding principles, really. First of all, no cultural artifacts. That's not what we're there for. We're not doing an Indiana Jones where we're going in and pulling a head out of the dirt in Babylonia and sending it back to the museum. That's not what we're doing. Ours is exclusively focused on Marine Corps battle-related artifacts, weapons, clothes, reports, vehicles, aircraft, all that that might have played some kind of historical role. We want to identify that, and then we want to get that back to the rear or back to the museum. All that does require screening. Some of it is there's legal issues, and some of it is just there's so much of that stuff already. So everything goes back to the rear, and somebody makes a decision there if we need it, namely the Marine Corps Museum. The curators there actually said, we're looking for this weapon, this weapon, this and this and this. So we kind of had a little bit of a shopping list to try to find when we were over there.
1: I looked at Wikipedia, so it must be true, Joe, but I can't recall, I want to say like a dozen, maybe more Navy crosses. So it would be that kind of stuff you'd be looking for.
0: We're looking for that for sure. But we're also looking to record the role of the everyday infantrymen in combat, what they were doing, and the lieutenants, the captains, and below, what they're up to, why they're doing it, what they're feeling about, what's in their heart, what's in their hands, and how they're taking the fight to the enemy.
1: Would that also apply to tactical changes? I mean, is this something they would study at the academy maybe?
0: They may do that. They may do that. They may reference our work, but the Marine Corps has a separate organization. I think the Army does too, a lessons learned group that actually goes out and says, well, did you get enough ammo? Okay, well, we're going to compare that to this ammo shipment. That's not what we do. We're recording individual combat actions, unit combat actions. Yeah.
1: Okay, ladies and gentlemen, this is your host, Ben Bueller Garcia. We're talking with Joe Winslow, Major United States Marine Corps. You guys don't retire, though.
0: You never can escape the family.
1: he's a Marine. We'll be right back. We'll talk about the Second Battle of Fallujah, one of the bloodiest battles in the entire conflict. Stick around.

0: Hey, listeners, it's Ben Buehler Garcia, host of American Warrior Radio. 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
0: Ladies and gentlemen, and this is your host, Ben Buehler Garcia. We're talking with Joe Winslow. He's a retired Marine, retired at the rank of major after 21 years in the Marine Corps. Joe, we're talking about your role as a historic officer. You were deployed actually in combat in the Second Battle of Fallujah, Operation Phantom Fury, which it was in November of 2004, and just crazy urban combat. Now, when I was talking to Stacy Pearsall, the Air Force combat photographer, she said that she stopped carrying her rifle. She just carried a sidearm. And then she made a very wrenching comment of, well, you know, if the time ever came where I needed a rifle, there'd be plenty of them laying around. Every Marine is a rifleman first. So when, at that time, Captain Winslow is in the streets of Fallujah, I assume you've got the full battle rattle and your rifle, and you're still a Marine.
4: Absolutely. That was my role there for sure. Fully armed and ready to go and looking to participate with the other Marines where I could without getting in the way. You bet. I showed up in Fallujah after 15 years of non-combat service and having been Desert Storm. I was on embassy duty at the time. And so I was ready to go and I was pleased to be there. And there was no shortage of opportunities to engage with the enemy while I was there. None.
0: So you're doing your drawings when people are not shooting at you.
4: Well, I've done it all under fire. I've done the interviews under fire, under rifle fire, sniper fire, rocket fire, fire. I've done that the whole time. We've ended up on the floor on our stomachs. I've been sketching under rocket fire, sketching under rifle and sniper fire, and composing reports and interviewing guys. So we literally had 71 straight days of incoming fire or engaging the enemy. We were just carrying on as usual. So, yeah, for sure.
0: I mean, no disrespect, Joe, but can't that wait until you're not getting shot at, or there weren't that many lulls, and you wanted to get it right then while it was fresh in their minds?
4: Well, you got to get it quick. You got to get it either that evening or the next day to get it right. Now, if we were completely assaulting a position or there was heavily engaged, I'm not going to be doing any of that at the time. But if I've just finished or we're on the way to somewhere and we're engaged or having to engage or something like that, I'll just stop and do some sketches or talk to some Marines and just keep rolling. I mean, I got a job to do. So that just happens to be where I'm doing it.
0: If you don't mind, just because obviously we believe in the power of storytelling as well, and I've had a number of people on the show who were involved in Operation Phantom Fury. And I mean, we get urban combat, but I mean, the way I've heard that city, the city described as a concrete and steel city.
4: Okay, so you're exactly right. Brutal, brutal, brutal. And let me tell you why. I describe it as really, these Marines that I was with were really construction workers in a combat zone. Why do I say that? Because the city was almost entirely concrete, except for the oldest center part of the city, which still had some wood and some steel buildings. But the rest of it was from the 70s and 80s, and now were just pure cast concrete. But the Marines had to go through and they had to clear every single one of those buildings. And I think if my numbers are right on that, I think there were like 32,000 individual rooms, because I think I tallied that up at one point. And those Marines had to go through every building, through every room, and many times three times over, reconnoitering, clearing, and then re-clearing or rechecking. So they had to go through all those under fire, rocket fire, mortar fire, the whole thing, clearing every single one of those. And most times they were almost destroyed or completely destroyed prior to or during. So you're just completely involved in urban combat, upstairs, downstairs, walking upstairs, going downstairs, getting on the roof, going down the stairs, breaking in the door. It's just an unending physical requirement while somebody else is trying to kill you. So from just a basic logistical standpoint, that's what you're talking about. Physical stamina in the extreme, bravery in the extreme, suppression of fear in the extreme. You know, it's just moving around a lot of stuff all the time. Under fire, it was absolutely brutal, absolutely brutal, absolutely eye-opening as well.
0: Joe, if I recall my history correctly, by the time that we moved in, most of the civilians knew trouble was coming and had cleared out. But I mean, there's what, maybe, I guess, about 32,000 civilians still in the city. But all the bad guys, I mean, it was like a top 100 of all the bad guys in that region, all flooded into Fallujah and were not fighting amongst themselves. Interestingly, they had a common enemy, and they're just letting the Marines and the Army have it.
4: Yes, you're right. I was on a speaking tour and I got back for a couple of years. I described there are kind of like three tiers of enemy fighters in the city. The first ones were the opportunists. The second ones were the believers, and the third ones were the first round draft picks. And here's why I mention this, because the violence actually escalated. It started off low in November, and by December 24th, when it was officially determined that it was over, the violence on each engagement and the amount of kills and those being killed ramped up exponentially through December 24th. And here's why, is because Zarqawi put out the call to everybody and he said, "Hey, this is it. Come get some. This is the fight right here with the Americans. You want to come?" So he got three kinds of people. He got the opportunists, who are young people or young men, and they'd say, hey, I can make $50. I'll shoot an RPG for $50. I got to put print on the table. Those guys wiped out, surrendered or wiped out in the first few days. The believers were ones who were coming from around the country and around the Middle East. And they were ones who were like, I believe the Americans are wrong. I'm getting them out. I don't care who they are. I'm going to do it. They were in the middle. So chronologically, they were 3 or 4 weeks towards the end or into the battle. They were fighting. They were covering. They were concealed. They knew how to use their weapons. They were in it. They were willing to fight and die for it. But the third, those guys all got wiped out or surrendered. But then the third group, the first round draft picks, these are hardened terrorists. They're hardened insurgents. They are fully trained, and they're going to die or make you die for it, and they don't care how it goes down. So they were left over through all the way through the fight up until the last days, and just turned all the engagements, even at that, more deadly, because we had to bring in more stuff, more firepower, more Marines, more breaching to get them out. So that's kind of the escalation of violence over the course of the battle.
0: Was mechanized available, or were some of the streets too narrow, or the alleys, or just wherever you were fighting?
4: Well, you had a combination of that. You know, it's a north-south kind of city, east-west kind of city. The center of it was very dense and very narrow, so that required, you know, the Jolon district, that required foot on foot in the alleys, in the hallways, going through the buildings. Then as you radiated out from the Jolon next to the river, you could get your tanks and your Humvees and your Amtraks in there. And then you went even more south, like to Queens and out towards Camp Fallujah. It was just wide open territory. You get any kind of tank or any kind of vehicle out there. So that's kind of how that worked. It really depended where you were at.
0: I think I saw a picture of a M1 Abrams, quote-unquote, softening up a target. And, I mean, the tip of their main gun couldn't have been, I don't know, maybe 200 feet from the target. It was very... very messy. Joe, when we come back, I'd like to talk a little bit more about the Second Battle of Fallujah and what you witnessed there, and then I want to chat a little bit about what you did after you got out of the Marines. Ladies and gentlemen, your host, Ben Bueller Garcia, talking with Major Joe Winslow. We'll be right back.
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0: Radio, this is your host, Ben Bueller Garcia. We're talking with Joe Winslow. Joe served 21 years in the Marines. I think, Joe, about four as a historical officer with the Marine Corps History Division.
4: Yes, exactly 4 years.
0: Mm-hmm. And we were talking about the Second Battle of Fallujah, one of the bloodiest battles of the entire conflict. And as I mentioned before, we've had a number of people who experienced and lived through that, including one Medal of Honor winner. As you're talking to these, because we've got to be, 20-year-olds, 21-year-olds, and you're a Mustang, so you're a little bit longer in the tooth than some of the Marines you're working with. What kind of feedback were you getting, or what were you witnessing amongst these young men?
4: Absolutely awed. I couldn't believe what I was hearing from these guys, and it filled me with so much hope, man. Filled me with a whole lot all at once. It filled me with a lot of hope for our country. It really did. It also filled me with a lot of strong feelings for these young men who were doing things that they were going to remember for a very long time, and some of them were going to be grievously injured or killed, and they were doing it anyway. And so what was going through my mind? I'll tell you, a lot was going through my mind. I had to sit there. Over the course of 6 months, I did a little over 300 interviews in combat with 300 individual combat Marines, and I heard it all. I mean, I heard it all. I heard it all from the most patriotic, gung-ho American fighting Marine that you had seen a movie with a crew cut and, the body of a weightlifter, to the average young man coming out of high school, not sure what he wanted to do. He thought the Marines would be great. He's heard about things. He's just trying to live up to the standard he thinks is so high. So I heard it all. I did not know if I was going to get laughter, bravado, or tears. And I'll tell you, I got all three of those all the time. So this is very, very eye-opening for me. Very eye-opening.
0: I listened to one of your interviews, Joe, and you said, alluded something to a fact that was interesting, that you'd be sitting there interviewing a Marine who'd done something pretty amazing and heroic, but they're all deflecting. They're all giving credit to that Marine next to them or behind them. Yes. And that's something, as a civilian, I'm continually impressed with, is just the amount of humility that we get from some of these heroes.
4: A ton of that. And I found that from privates up to colonels. And I think that was just amazing to me as well. It's something the Marine Corps is all about, not taking personal talent, not taking personal responsibility. It's about the team. It's about taking care of the guys on the left and right and up and down. It's pretty amazing.
0: For how many of these Marines was this their first real taste of combat?
4: I will tell you that exactly, because I have the exact numbers, because I pulled all the unit rosters on this after the battle to research who these guys were statistically. I'll tell you exactly who they were right now. They were all, just about 70% of all the fighting men were Lance Corporals or below. That's an E3. They have only been in the Marine Corps about 2.5 years, and the majority of them had not even been in the regiment for over a year and a half. So what does that mean? That means that we have that group of young men, enormously lethal, enormously capable young men who left high school and within 2.5 years were taking out some of the most fanatical insurgents that the world had to offer at the time, in one of the most dangerous cities that the world had to offer at the time as well. That America still built these young men and these young women. We still build them. They are still out there. They still raise their hand. They're still very new. These aren't a bunch of gristled gunnies and corporals and sergeants from some movie. These are young men and young women, predominantly men, who are coming in from the cities and the countryside, who are raising their hand, getting trained, and knocking it out in battle in very short order. So that's the answer to that. Just amazing. It completely changed my perspective that America is actually not a group of fat, unaffected, game-playing, moronic teenagers. We still grow them, and we can still put them in the field like we did in World War II and Korea and Vietnam as young people who can defend America's interests and take that bayonet forward. We still do it. We still do it to this day.
0: Joe, when I hear you say that, it makes me wonder if maybe that's the only reason why the Marines seems to be the only branch that are making the recruitment quotas.
4: You know, young people want hard stuff, and the Marine Corps will give it to you. The Marine Corps is a difficult, difficult, difficult mistress, and I'll tell you, if you want to prove yourself, you want to see if you can do it, come give us a shot. We'll give you a chance. And I think young people respond to that, men and women. They want something to know. They want to know they can do something, and they can make something work. That's the American way. That's why we're so good.
0: Joe, you said 300 interviews, and I mentioned the number of awards for heroism during that battle. Do you know if any of the people you talked to eventually went on to receive those awards? And are there any particular stories that really stood out in your mind?
4: I know quite a few of them. You need to talk about Adelsberger. He was a 3-5 under Captain Drew McNulty. You can talk about Chad Cassidy, who is a corporal, who is a squad leader, cradling his weapon between his knees as he was firing with his left hand because his right two fingers were falling off his right hand, but he was covering the retreat of a squad out of a building. Adelsberger, covering fire, taking guys down. God, there's so many of them. I'd have to actually look at my list, but I was just shocked and amazed and humbled by the selfless actions that I was a party to there, that I witnessed and was able to record. Just amazing.
0: Well, let's talk about one guy we both know pretty good right now. Let's talk about Joe Winslow. There's a scene in Band of Brothers where the lieutenant is talking to a private and who is, having trouble getting out of his foxhole, and he tells him, he says, "Son, the sooner you recognize that we're all already dead, only then will you be able to fight the way you're trained and supposed to fight as a fighting man." And you had one of those moments yourself.
4: I did. That was my come to Jesus moment. And by come to Jesus, I mean literally come to Jesus. That woke back up the Catholic boy in me. We were under rocket fire and rifle fire. And I'd been in the city for a few weeks with 3-5 and 3-1. And quite frankly, I was like, am I going to make it out of this alive? I'm not sure. There's impacts on the building. There's rockets flying overhead. There's the whole thing. And for some reason, I looked up and I looked around the room and I thought, look at all these guys in here. These guys are Marines. I know where they're coming from. I know what they can do. And this sense of serenity came over me. And I thought, you know what? I'm just going to rely on what the Marine Corps is giving me and what the Lord's giving me and my skills and my talents, my beliefs. And I'm just going to let it ride. I'm just going to get up. I'm going to do the best I can. We're going to go up there and we're going to get it done. I'm just going to keep pushing. And the sense of serenity came over me at that point that still serves me to this day when I have a challenge or a problem that I think is pretty serious. I just listen to that voice and it works every single time. But I would say if you haven't found, I'm not preaching, I'm saying if you haven't found that inner peace, that serenity, or your religion, I tell people, my cousins, they'll say, you don't need to go to church. And I'll say, well, you better keep it in your back pocket because you're probably going to need it at some point, as I did, and it came in super handy for me. But I certainly did have that moment. There's nothing you can do. It's out of your hands. So.
7: And were you there till the end, Joe, or did you get pulled out early?
4: Oh, I was there from start to finish. Right. And I was there from the workup through the whole thing, through the finish out, and left in March of the next year, and then spent 2 years, 2 or 3 years here, just gathering more data, recording and writing about it, and keeping in touch with the Marines who were in it. So it was it started off, and it formed the basis for a lot of my work for many years afterwards.
7: For sure. About a minute before we have to take a break, and then Joe, I want to come back and talk about your time after the service. So often we talk to veterans, and they have a struggle. They feel like they've lost their sense of mission. And in your case, it strikes me, though, that this was the perfect transition for you, given your history and your skill sets and your experiences. And I love the fact I read a quote here that you said that you believe that Marines are uniquely suited to small business ownership. So when we come back, I'd like you to explain a little bit about that and tell us what you were thinking starting a business, you know, months before the financial crisis.
8: I guess that might be one of those signs you drew on that inner peace, right?
4: It was. And I'll share it with you.
7: Okay, fair enough. Ladies and gentlemen, your host, Ben Bueller Garcia. We're talking with Joe Winslow. Check out JoeWinslow1, the numeral 1.com. And don't forget, you can visit AmericanWarriorRadio.com. We've got over 500 archived podcasts there, including this one that you'll have a chance to download. We'll be right back.
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0: Welcome back to American Warrior Radio, ladies and gentlemen. This is your host, Ben Bueller Garcia. We're speaking with Joe Winslow. Joe spent 21 years in the United States Marine Corps, retired as a major. And check out joewinslow1.com. That's going to be pertinent to what we're talking about next. Joe, you, like a lot of, as I mentioned, a lot of people come out of the military and they're looking for something to fulfill that second mission and give them something to feel like they're still contributing. They're still part of the team. They're still, you know, they still have a tribe. And in your case, you were looking for a way in your civilian life to honor those who served, and you put your artistic talents to work doing that.
1: Yes, I was. You'd said that I had a perfect transition, and that's certainly not the case. It was really just a hard-fought victory I've ended up with now for the last 3 years or so. It was fraught with some victories and plenty of defeats, so where would you like me to start on that?
0: Well, let's start about what inspired you to go into that line of work, to continue your artwork and to honor... Because I tell you, I visited your website. One of the things that really I liked that jumped out of me is you actually have people can buy gifts, I think, still, yeah. Medals for their family. And these are good-looking medals, right?
1: Oh, thank you. Yeah, they are. Thank you very much. Yeah, our spouse medal. We designed that last year because spouses are a big part of it. Without them, most of it doesn't work. So why are we honoring them, too? Why aren't we putting something on their chest, right?
0: Beautiful.
1: Yeah, thank you. Here's the deal. I... retired at 21 years or so. I was 39. I was 39. Not old. Not old at all. But I felt like, wow, you know, I spent 21 years in the Marines. I just wanted to go to combat. That's all I ever wanted to do. I wanted some cool uniforms. I wanted to beat the Marines. I wanted to see some stuff blow up. And I got all that done. And there it was all of a sudden. Now what? You know, that's the whole focus since fifth grade. I started thinking, well, what do I enjoy doing? One, I know I'm artistic. I enjoy that quite a bit. I mean, am I any good at it at that point? I'm not sure. Do I like being a Marine and what that entails, the focus on the mission, the planning it out, the writing the order, the working with the Marines, the leading people, being led, the whole thing? I like that. So I thought, how do I combine all that? And I thought, well, I think the only way I can really do that, since I'm such a strange combination of a creative type and a Marine officer, so... you know, I need to find some way to do it. So the first iteration of that was a gift company designing things for the military and trying to find producers or producing it on my own that would work well. So how do I combine them? An interest and a background. Now, I'm not sure that would work had I not been in the Marines, because the Marines gave me some very basics for small business. One is plan it out. And I'd say write the 5-paragraph order. It's just that simple. Every private and above learns the 5-paragraph order. Where are we going? How are we doing it? Who needs to know about it? What are we going to do when we get done? You know, essentially. So I thought that was a very powerful tool. So I just took that and started working that best I could. An example there is that what am I trying to do? Here's my mission statement. How long is it going to take? I'm going to be a gift company. I'm going to design this. I'm going to talk to these people. Well, who do I need to know? Communications. Well, I need to talk to the press about it. I need to let customers know about it. How am I going to do that? Break it down. So I just thought that Marines who are very methodical and drive very hard on how to plan things out would be a good thing for small business. So I just tried to combine those things and started doing that the day I retired back in 2008. I've been working it ever since.
0: I suspect discipline comes into that, factors in there too.
1: Yes, it is for sure. We're very mission focused, and by God, do we feel guilty if we don't get it done. And I think that's a pretty good combo for a business person, because you've got to, plus you've got to treat people right. And while Marines can often be brutal and violent, they're as much as that they are also conscientious and want to do the right thing by people. So that also resonated well with clients. And early on in my career, I simply got jobs because people knew I was going to work it very hard and that I would listen to them and they would know that I'm going to get it done somehow. Now, the first few years, I'll admit, some of those were pretty crappy. But, you know, I had people who said, Winslow's a nice guy. Winslow kind of knows what he's doing. And he's a very honest person. He's going to work his ass off. Oh, excuse me. He's going to work his rear end off on getting this done. And I think most Marines bring that to the table. Most Marines, 99% of Marines bring that to the table. That's all business people want. Somebody they can trust. Somebody's going to work hard for them and get something to the table. So I think that's why Marines are well-suited for it, very well-suited for it.
0: I read in an interview you did where you were talking about, I think it was, you've been operating your business about 9 months when the real financial storms came on the horizon in 2008, and you're laying there in bed awake. You're not quite sure how you're going to get through this, but it's almost like you then went back to that building in Fallujah under rocket fire, and you found that place of serenity.
1: I did not immediately find that place of serenity. It was ironic. It was the perfect storm at the time. I had invested a ton of money in equipment. I had rented space. And at the exact same time, I was getting my first big contracts. So I was getting my first big government contracts in. But here was the problem. To produce those, you needed more capital to produce them. And where were you getting more capital? Nowhere in 2008, 2009, for a new untested business with no real revenue to show on a balance sheet. Or any statements, you're not going to get it. So as I laid in bed at night and my wife is sound asleep and I laid in bed at night worrying how I was going to pay the mortgage, which is something you do not ever want to be in the position to be doing, thought to myself, I'm just going to make it work. I'm just going to get up and I'm going to make it work. I'm going to keep marching. I don't care about the incoming. I don't care about all that. I'm going to find a way to make it work. And so I went out and I just started telling people about what my problem was and what I was trying to do. And lo and behold, it worked. This is why character and your reputation is so important. I went to one of my vendors and I said, can you help me with this? And he goes, you know what, Joe? He goes, I'm going to do this project for you. It's probably a $30,000 project. He goes, I'm going to do this for you. And you just pay me what you can. I said, I don't know how to campaign. He goes, don't worry about it. Here you go. Don't worry about it. I was talking to another friend of mine who had a ton of the problems with me. He goes, here's a check. I said, I can't pay this back in time soon. He goes, don't worry about it. Don't worry about it. But then that wasn't the only savior. But the main thing was the keep marching part. I just decided I was going to find a way to do it. So I just kept reading, talked to people. I found ways to do it. I found ways to get these jobs financed and get them through the door. And a combination of vendor financing and friends and family and my IRA and all that, just kept pushing and pushing and pushing. And today it's going great. So you just got to keep pushing and have faith.
0: And folks can learn more if they visit your website, joewinslow1.com. But kind of real quick, we got just about 3 minutes left, Joe. Describe what it is that you do and what percentage of your business is the individual gift type orders versus a contract to build something for the National Cathedral?
1: It's about half and half, to be honest with you. Our mission now is we just memorialize great people who've done great things. And whether that's military people, that's military organizations, or if it's organizations like churches and the government or the White House or an agency, we do that. But really what we're talking about is communicating great things that great people have done. And we try to do that for them through a combination of design and technology and put something on the wall and put something in the building and put something outside that reflects these great things people have done, serving our country, serving other people, making somebody's lives better, all the above.
0: And is this something that I could commission you to do almost anything? I mean, if I had a photo of something and I wanted it in bronze, could you do that for me?
1: All day long. That's exactly what we do. Most of my clients have a napkin and they say, I'm looking for this. And it's a sketch on a napkin. And I say, okay, I like it. Let's talk about that. Let's talk about venues. Let's talk about pricing, options. And then from there, we go forward with some formalized design. But we always start with some resembling a napkin and a sketch. And we take it from there based on your time and your budget.
0: This is an unfair question, but I'm going to ask it anyway because you're a Marine and you're tough. It's kind of like asking a parent who their favorite child is. Is there one piece of art that or work that you've done that just really you say that was... That's me. That's me in bronze or clay or whatever.
1: Well, I've got two answers for you in that. Okay. The first answer is I've started a series of bronze friezes, which are plates, of the Battle of Fallujah. That's the first one. So that's a 20 by 40 bronze that was commissioned by the Marine Corps Museum about a year and a half ago. We just cast that and just started getting that into the collection. So that's on Joe Winslow 1. And the other thing is, I was asked to be talk about me in bronze. I was asked to be a Saban Howard, the sculptor for the National World War One Memorial in Washington, D.C., asked me to pose as a character in the life-size World War One Memorial. So I'm in there. I'm the chaplain, and I'm helping a dead or dying soldier off the ground that are trying to get into the station in the battle. So I'm in that life-size, and that's pretty amazing.
0: I tell you what, Joe, for my generation, that's even cooler than being in a video game.
1: Yes, that's true. I think it is. Done a lot of work with video games, too.
0: Joe, we really appreciate you spending time with our audience today. Again, folks, visit JoeWinslow1, the numeral 1.com, to check out his work. If you're working on a project or your church or your community needs some help, definitely reach out to Joe. I think he can take care of you. Thanks so much again, folks. Visit JoeWinslow1.com. This has been your host, Ben Bueller Garcia. 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
15: Down at 12. We go Wild Dog with Sony. Nauta goes in motion left. Snap it to Michelle. He's running to the left. Angling. 25, 20. Got a block for Brom. 50, 10, 5. Touchdown. Dogs win it. We're headed to Atlanta.
16: That was the game winner. Second overtime, Rose Bowl 2017 CFP semifinal. Georgia's breathtaking, spellbinding, come off the mat, 54-48, double overtime win over Oklahoma. Today, only the second ever matchup between two of the greatest college football programs ever. We'll talk about it some more after we pause for just 10 seconds. 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
16: Well, it should come as no surprise that the vibe from our Scanna stage outside the UGA bookstore is considerably different than what we experienced for the Tennessee State and Western Kentucky games. Brandon Joseph, our engineer, is nodding at me like, yeah, you can say that again. Well, Bulldog Nation, it's time to move over little dogs like Tennessee State and Western Kentucky and let the big dog, like Oklahoma, move in. Winners of six national championships, three engineered by Bud Wilkinson, two under Barry Switzer, and the last 26 years ago at Bob Stoops' direction. A trio of Hall of Fame legends who in their first four seasons combined won 122 games and lost only 16 while capturing four national titles in the process. Guess what? The Boomer Sooner crowd is getting restless with current head coach Brent Venables, who in his first four seasons in Norman has already lost 21 games just by himself. So those three guys, four seasons each, lost 16. Over 12 years, he has lost 21. That's five more than the other three coaches combined. And yes, expectations in Norman, they are otherworldly. But with the Sooners, should they lose today and then have to play top-ranked Texas in 2 weeks in Dallas, things are going to get a little rocky out there in Norman, I bet you. And Oklahoma win today, heaven forbid, though, on the road against their second-ranked Bulldogs would certainly relieve some of that pressure, at least for 2 weeks. You want one last stat, courtesy of collegefootballnews.com. Brent Venables' record so far at Oklahoma is 34-21. His mentor, Dabo Sweeney's record after his first 55 games at Clemson, 34-21. And let us note that Sweeney lost game number 56, as we hope that Brent Venables will do today between the hedges. Hey, that's a wrap for our Napa Tailgate Show. Thanks so much for listening. And thank you to our engineer, Adam Gillespie, and our studio producer today is Zach Zach had to jump in at the last sec. Zach Burhans. Zach, you did a great job under pressure. Our stage engineer is Brandon Joseph. Chris Schiavone assists the road dog and works the sideline with Shock. For Jeff Dantzler, DJ Shockley, Lauren Smith, and John Stinchcomb, this is Neil Hondo Williamson. I'll talk to you again at halftime on the Bulldog Sports Network.
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4: Goodness, clobbered at the 30-yard line. Boom! Here comes pressure. We're going to get him. Got a lot of grass. See, he's gone to the house. Touchdown just like that. Hand it to ETN. Straight ahead. Touchdown! Touchdown! Dogs are SEC champions. Dogs have won it. Perfection wears red and black. Here we go.

0: Good afternoon and welcome to a Georgia Football Saturday. Two of college football's most storied programs square off today in one of the game's most iconic settings as the Georgia Bulldogs host the Oklahoma Sooners between the hedges of Sanford Stadium at Dooley Field. Along with our network studio producer, Zach Burhans, our on-site producer engineer, the famous road dog, Adam Gillespie, our spotters, Neil Hondo Williamson and Chris Schiavone on the sidelines, SEC Championship quarterback, DJ Shockley, and our analyst, All-American, SEC champion, Super Bowl champion, Bulldog Hall of Famer, John Stenchko. I'm Jeff Dantzler. Dogs coming in 3-0, 1-0 in Southeast Conference play. The Sooners 2-1. The loss coming to Michigan. It's Oklahoma's first SEC game. Just the second ever meeting between these two thoroughbreds of collegiate football. Georgia edging OU New Year's Day 2018 in the Rose Bowl. One of the most significant and memorable wins in red and black lore. The anticipation for this one has been building since the schedule was released a year ago. And now it's game day. And we are less than 40 minutes away from kickoff. The Georgia Bulldogs and the Oklahoma Sooners with our Ford drive to kick off. It's time to bring on the passion and let the capability of the 2026 Ford F-150 bring the rest. 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When we return, Stench's Spotlight. How about them dogs and boom a Sooner right here on the Georgia Bulldogs Sports Network.
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5: Ford Drive to Kickoff continuing on a picturesque Saturday afternoon between the hedges. The student section was filled in about 90 minutes ago. There is a massive throng of fans across the way coming in on the north side. The electricity, incredible here as the Georgia Bulldogs get set to take on the Oklahoma Sooners. Stench is spotlight here today. And this is one of those games you just feel like any one play for either side could make the difference. It could be something like offsides on a third and 10 that was incomplete, turns into third and 5, first down, touchdown, anything like that.
6: Yeah, with a big heavyweight match like this, you can't give any gifts. You know, you can't let the visitor have any kind of relief and gift them turnover, anything like that, an extended series. That could really make the difference.
5: Today, my Jedi powers are telling me we're going to see a non-offensive touchdown. I think that could make the difference. Now, you got these two defenses that are capable of doing anything. So many athletes. And the big key, Isaiah Satania, their punt return man, is some kind of elite, averaging over 21 yards per return. He's got an 88-yard TD already this year.
6: Yeah, he's one of those difference makers. You've seen him out of the slot this season score for the Oklahoma, and yet probably where he's most dangerous is in a return situation where he creates space and so quick and explosive, something that Georgia, I'm sure, is aware of and will need to make sure they limit any kind of opportunity for Satania.
5: And Oklahoma in the white down to our right, walking off, arms locked like we are the Titans. The Georgia faithful across the way in the red. Black here on the near side, the east end zone and the west end zone, all in white, trying to stripe out Sanford Stadium, Dooley Field. The wind is pushing from left to right as we look at Old Glory. Things like that could always be a factor. And Bulldogs head coach Kirby Smart is standing by with DJ Shockley. Shock.
7: All right, thanks, JD. Coach, we got a great atmosphere, got a great crowd, got a really nice environment here. What do you say about the week, the preparation that went into this week, and how you feel about it?
8: Had a great week. Guys locked in, excited to play. A really good team. Everybody's excited.
7: Obviously, their quarterback is going to be a big focal point in this game. What's key to slowing him down and not giving him that extra play, especially what he likes to do?
8: Yeah, mix the looks on the guy. Finish well when we get a chance. Disrupt him by how we cover and how we rush.
7: Early in this ball game, especially in the first quarter, what do you want to see out of your unit, especially early in this game?
8: I want to see them execute, play within themselves. Nobody needs to try to do too much.
7: All right, Coach, appreciate it. Let's go get him. All right, JD.
5: All right, thank you very much, Shock. We're going to take a look at the lines of scrimmage. I think they're playing a little possum. I see big number zero down there for OU. I don't think any of us expected David Stone not to play today, did we?
6: He was already riling up the crowd down in the end zone, so I think he's feeling pretty spry.
5: It's the Bulldogs and the Sooners. Say no more. Georgia and Oklahoma on a magical Saturday afternoon here in America's greatest college town, Athens, GA. The Ford Drive to Kickoff continues after this timeout on the Georgia Bulldogs Sports Network.
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5: Welcome back, Dooley Field, Sanford Stadium, Georgia Bulldogs and Oklahoma Sooners, along with Bulldogs All-American legend John Stinchcomb. I'm Jeff Dantzler, and Stinch, this is such a line of scrimmage game, and we've talked about this a lot with Kirby during the week, but you look at Jackson, you look at P.J. Adeboere, David Stone, Taylor Wine. Rare to see defensive linemen that aren't just tying up blockers. They're stat sheet stuffers, too.
6: Yeah, tackle for losses, sacks, they affect this game directly. It's not just I'm going to occupy offensive linemen and free up their linebacking core, which, you know, they're down a couple of bodies there. Just got one player back, number 10. He's a playmaker now. You got to watch Kip. He sideline to sideline for them. But really, the battle's going to be up front. And to be honest with you, Dantzler, this is where Georgia has the advantage. Maybe not as much offense, or Georgia's offense against Oklahoma's defense, but certainly when you flip that card and you look at Georgia's defense against Oklahoma's offensive front, that's an advantage that we're going to have to exploit today.
5: The X factor in their secondary, he'll line up on the edge. He'll line up at safety as a nickel. Number 3, Reggie Powers, they call that position. That's their version of the star. They call it the cheetah. And this guy is some kind of player. How about this, Stinch? Through 3 games, 16 tackles, yeah, 4 TFLs, 2 sacks, and a PBU.
6: You better pay attention to where number 3 lines up on the field, which is everywhere. He's played contain when they bring him down to the edge of the line, almost like an outside linebacker type. Played him off ball as a safety down in the box, and yet you'll see him in coverage too. So plays a number of different roles for them. It's that X factor and somebody that I'm sure Georgia is going to be aware of every time he's on the field.
5: 6 foot, 214-pound junior. It's time to bring on the passion. 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Ford says game on. Dogs and Sooners on a gorgeous day in Athens, GA. Back, Dooley Field, Sanford Stadium, and the Piedmont Healthcare Radio Booth, Larry Munson Broadcast Suite on the Georgia Bulldogs Sports Network.
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5: Dogs in Oklahoma. These two defenses both so talented here, and Stinch, can Georgia protect with five, maybe six, against that Oklahoma front four? To me, that's the biggest key here today.
6: It's going to be a challenge, but here's the good news is that this is pretty much the same concept that they see in practice with their own defense. They start based in a 3-4 front, but it constantly shifts down to a four-man, sometimes five-man front presentation. And it's variable. They'll bring linebackers from all sorts of spots. That I could be describing either team, whether Georgia or Oklahoma. So they play fast, they play physical, they play with some violence. Again, that's something that Georgia does, and it's something that our offense has been used to, and something that should prepare them better for today's game.
5: And who better to prepare against for the best defense maybe that Georgia will see all season than the Bulldogs on defense at 1v1 Bloody Tuesdays.
6: Bloody Tuesdays. Boy, I'm glad I get to talk about them and not experience them anymore. I'll tell you that. But it's great work. And when you have those one-on-one opportunities, you can simulate all you want with the practice squad and the backup guys. But when you see it full speed and when it comes with the violence that you get with your starters versus starters, it makes a big difference. And I'm sure it helps with the preparation for what they're about to see with this Oklahoma defense.
5: All right. Kickoff is coming up here in about 16 and a half minutes. Back between the hedges as we continue on with the four drive to kickoff at the Piedmont Healthcare booth, Larry Munson Broadcast Suite, Georgia and Oklahoma, a royal matchup of collegiate football here today on the Georgia Bulldogs Sports Network.
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3: 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Angling, 25, 20. Got a block from Brown. 15, 10, 5. Touchdown, touchdown, touchdown. Dogs win it.
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31: 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Alongside former All-American John Stinchcomb, here's the new voice of Georgia football, Jeff Dantzler.
5: A tremendous rendition. My heart's just beating out of my chest right now of the Star Spangled Banner. And then we had four fighter jets with an awesome flyover that had the stadium shaking, Stitch.
6: Followed by Garrison Hurst leading the crowd in the Go Dogs chant. So probably a good premonition for what's to come with Georgia being able to run the football, one of the very best to do it.
5: Was indeed. And galloping Garrison Hurst, he'll be heading to the College Football Hall of Fame this season. That run game going to be so big here today. You know, Oklahoma, they're going to try and get their run game going. A lot of their run game starts with their quarterback, John Mateer.
6: He has been their most productive rusher, which is equal parts condemnation of their overall run game and a credit to what Mateer offers this offense. He's, you know, not a huge guy, 6'1", 225, built a little stockier, but he can tote the rock, man. He runs hard. He's between the tackles runner as quarterbacks go, but also gets outside.
5: All right, it is time. A young man, Palmer Hartley, is our battle hymn soloist here today. Enjoy, Bulldog Nation.

0: Glory, glory to old Georgia.
1: Just a tremendous job there. And as you hear the master, Larry Munson, lead into the video, Stinch, games like these, you play big, like the fumble you got for a touchdown against Auburn at 0-2. That'll get you in highlight packages like this. Legends are made on Saturdays like this one.
2: This is one of those games where you think, boy, this could be historically making in the difference right here. Yeah, Oklahoma, first time they're coming to Athens. Great opportunity for Georgia.
1: Well, it's a situation, too, I think, on the other side, Stinch, where Kirby talks about it a lot, that adrenaline rush. I'm sure you felt it. SEC championship game, Sugar Bowl, NFC championship games, the Super Bowl. Just controlling that adrenaline. You get that adrenaline rush. Some guys, you can see them get tanked after a series or two before they get refreshed. Talk about that. And are you thinking about that right now in the locker room?
2: No question. If you spike too soon, I mean, there's so much adrenaline pumping through your body, especially when it's an afternoon game, that sometimes you get too worked up. And by the second half, you got nothing left. So I think you've heard it from Coach Smart all week, that calm presence that he's trying to offer his team. This isn't a game that you have to worry about motivation. It's going to be there. You just don't want to peak too soon.
1: I think another thing you've got here, of course, Kirby, just an all-time great coach. You look at his record, it compares favorably with the likes of Bud Wilkinson, Newt Rockne, and Bear Bryant. And now Brent Venables has got his footing at Oklahoma. And I think for coaches, this is great because you're looking at when Alabama and Clemson were squaring off, these were the two defensive coordinators. And now here's Kirby at home leading his alma mater and Brent Venables with Oklahoma on the rise. Both teams in the playoff last year.
2: And rightfully so. You look at the way they run their programs, it's very similar. I think Georgia is obviously further along just in their development and overall depth foundationally. But they're developed the same way. They want to be physical. They want to play fast. You want it to be done the right way, the Georgia way for us, Oklahoma for them. And you see that identity trying to permeate through everything that they do.
1: It's time to bring on the passion. Let the capability of the 2026 Ford F-150 truck bring the rest. 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Ford says game on. And we have striped out the stadium here. It's red on the north side, south in black, east and west in white. Chris Giovanni's in black. I'm in white with red and black stripes. Hondo's in white. Stinch, you're in the red. And the road dog, he's still in red. But if Georgia wins today, we could see a recreation of what we saw a couple of weeks ago.
2: Shirts and skins. Road dog, your skins.
1: All right, dogs are just about set to take the field. And this is just so special to be with the red coats out there. The pageantry that goes into this. I'm looking at that big giant red crane across the way. And just most of the fans have made their way in. Let's hear from the great Brooke Whitmire now.
3: And now, ladies and gentlemen, if your blood runs red and black, get on your feet. And let's make some Sanford Stadium noise for our back-to-back SEC champion, Georgia Bulldogs.
1: And here come the dogs out of that west end zone. Brooke, for over 30 years, the PA voice here at Sanford Stadium, the absolute best. Woo! Goosebump City, Snitch.
2: You're feeling it, and you're not the only one. This crowd is raucous. It's going to be one of those hostile environments. It needs to be. It needs to be a factor today against these Sooners.
1: DJ Shockley is down on the field. He'll be with us for the kickoff and our field conditions, and the field looks absolutely beautiful. Always like OU and the classic, the traditional all whites with the crimson helmets and the crimson numbers, dogs, and the red jerseys with the silver britches and those red helmets that are no doubt the prettiest helmets in all of college football. Oh my goodness. The captains will soon be making their way. Here come the Georgia captains. I don't know if Shock can hear us. DJ, is the ground shaking down there?
4: Yeah, it's shaking pretty good, man. It's not a bad atmosphere standing right here on the G as the guys about to come up and shake hands I'm going to turn it over to the umpire right here so we can see who gets the ball first. Communication starts now. See, I'm talking. A little friendly shake of hands. Looks like Big Zero Stone for Oklahoma is going to be playing. So here we go.
5: Good afternoon, gentlemen. Welcome to today's game. Oklahoma, you're the visiting team. You'll call the toss. This is heads. This is tails. What is your call?
6: Heads.
5: Heads? Heads is the call. It's heads. You've won the toss.
6: Defer.
5: You'd like to defer your options. Georgia, you want the football. Which way would you like to
6: get? We're going to kick that way.
5: Or stay where you are. Oklahoma.
4: Some dogs to get the ball first. And the comments in the locker room were simple. This is a game that has to be blow by blow. 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But also, bring your own juice today. It ain't going to be hard to bring your own juice, but you deserve this. This is an opportunity to play in one of the biggest games of the season. Don't let any moment pass you by, and make sure blow by blow, and you're protecting your teammates.
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4: The track is beautiful. Unlike what we saw last week in Arkansas, patches everywhere. Now, this is a fast surface. There's not a speck of grass out of place out here. It should be primed and ready for some big-time plays. And one thing to pay attention to earlier in this is the offense wants to be aggressive. They're going to dictate the tempo. So even on this first drive, expect aggressive play calls and expect aggressive things happen from this unit.
1: London Humphreys and Sakovi White-Helton, the deep men for Georgia. Tate Sandell, the reigning Lou Groza Award winner, will kick off. Time to tee it up between the hedges. Opening kickoff powered by Georgia Power. Georgia Power, we're here for the win. Georgia Power is here for you. Stinch, the talking is done. It's time to do the walking.
2: Let's play ball, boys. Here we go.
1: Piedmont Healthcare Radio Booth, Larry Munson Broadcast Suite. Sandell set to kick it. And this crowd is rocking. Oklahoma's first ever trip between the hedges. Sandelli, where's those knee pads? Way up high. It's like shorts.
2: He's got biker shorts on.
1: He does. He's got a red shoe on his right foot and a white one on his left. The stadium is absolutely jam-packed and electric. And right on cue, the ball blew off the tee. Oh, my goodness. So everybody can take a breath, and now we'll re-tee and get it going on an absolutely picturesque Saturday afternoon between the hedges of Sanford Stadium and Dooley Field. And away we go. The lefty hammers it away, and this one, I think it went through the uprights there. But Kevin Butler was kicking. Coach Dooley wanted the NCAA to put in a rule that you would get a point if it went through. Now, he got the kickoff from the 40. If that were the rule, it might.
2: It would be 1-0.
1: I just wanted nothing point. OU. That was, again, he was 7-for-7 over 50 yards last year. Just keep that in mind. All right, Dogs with the ball. Middle of the field on the 25-yard line. Georgia in red. Oklahoma in white.
2: Any question about David Stone not playing has already been answered.
1: Yes.
2: First snap, right in the middle
1: there
2: of the defensive front.
1: An incredibly large human being who's listed at 6'3", 315, lining up at defensive tackle. Gunner going to go out of the shotgun. Chauncey Bowens is the starting back. Gunner going to hand to Bowens, coming right. Not a whole lot there, but then he has a little bit of a late surge here and actually gets up around the 29. We'll have to wait on the spot. There was a massive humanity there. P.J. Adeboye with the tackle. And they'll spot it on the 29. Good late surge there for Georgia. Gunner still in the gun. Dogs going right to left from east to west. You can hear Gunner clapping. Two tights to the right. That's Lucky and Williams. Two receivers split out left. Dandridge and Taylor. That play clock at 12. Now the Dogs flip-flop everything. Two tight ends right, and Lucky is split out. Dandridge by himself out here on the left. Play clock's at 4. I think we're going to have to call a timeout. Kirby's going to call a timeout. Some confusion. Stinch, I don't know how much of that was trying to adjust to the OU defense or just some communication.
2: Well, they got lined up quick in hopes of being able to adjust the play. That was the plan all along. The issue was the second adjustment. Once Gunner tried to bring the receivers in back from the right side the second time around, there's not enough clock left to make those kind of adjustments.
1: All right, so Georgia spinning the early timeout. Just underway, 14-14 to go. And that defensive front, Jackson, Adeboyer, Stone, and Wine, all big-time players. And the two men in the middle, Stone, 6'3", 315, Jaden Jackson, 6'2", 306. Drew Bobo, the Georgia center. Dogs with the ball in the middle of the field, 29-yard line, going right to left. Second down and six. Gunner from the gun. Fake it inside, handoff, fakes. Gunner going to try and roll right, slips through a tackle and is brought down around the 32-33. Shoestring tackle likely saved a first down there for the Sooners. That was Reggie Powers who got a hold of him.
2: Which Reggie Powers is that cheetah player, right? So he is the jack of all trades for the Sooners defense. Gunner was able to out-leverage number 44, Taylor Wine. He's a productive high-motor athlete for that Sooners front as well.
1: All right, spotted on the 32. Dogs in the gun. Single back. Third down. 3 yards to go. It's still Bowens. Gunner. Going to flag it out here on the left side with a block caught close. First down, Georgia. So Kobe White-Helton gets a first down. One thing you can see in hot take, this is a great defense. The surest tackling team we've seen by far.
2: Well, that's not saying a whole lot against the first 3 weeks of competition, but they would be a good tackling team no matter who you're watching. But for any team, you want to come out in that first series and you want to get that first down. So that's important for Georgia this series.
1: David Stone is leaving the field. And that's a Scana Energy first down. And I think they're going to look at this to make sure Sokovi got it. This play under review brought to you by Pruitt Health, where family makes us stronger. Pruitt Health, a proud partner of the Georgia Bulldogs. We are just underway, opening possession, 13 minutes and 5 seconds to go here in quarter number one, Dogs in Oklahoma. As Gunner Stockton throwing it out on the left side. And it looked like he got the line to gain, which is a 35, but we'll wait on replay in the replay booth over to our right. When it's time for football, Georgia fans, it's time for rich, creamy Hellman's mayonnaise. So make the call and call for Hellman's, the official mayo of the Georgia Bulldogs. So hoping for some good news. Always good to get the call on the field. Boy, he might be a couple of inches short.
5: Line to gain.
1: So he is short. It's going to be fourth down in a couple of inches. What do the Dogs do? Georgia get a punt.
2: Boy, 6 inches short.
1: Mm.
2: Really want that first series to start right, but you also recognize that this Oklahoma defense is an upgrade over everything they've seen so far. So it's going to be who wins the war, not who wins each individual battle.
1: Drew Miller to punt. Isaiah Satania, the electric return man, standing back on his own 15. Drew hits it up very, very high. Satania calls for the fair catch and makes it back on the Oklahoma 15. A tremendous punt, and they don't give the All-American candidate a chance to turn it loose.
2: You better have good coverage against Satania. You don't want him catching the ball with space because he can hurt you.
1: So from the Georgia 34-and-a-half down to the Oklahoma 15-yard line, a 50-yard punt there for Drew Miller. That was a beauty. And now the Sooners with John Mateer, their outstanding quarterback. He'll be in the shotgun. Lloyd Avant is the running back. Sooners leading rusher, 141 yards on the year. Mateer, second year's OU starter. Georgia in a five-man front. Sooners, three receivers right, one left. They've got a tight end in the slot. Mateer drops. Pressure coming from Georgia. Mateer moving around. Mateer spinning out to his left. Georgia chasing. He's going to throw it away out of bounds. Good pursuit there from the Dogs. And that includes Kyron Jones coming up to help and Raylan Wilson from his linebacker position.
2: Georgia opts to go coverage off the first down and still get pressure on Mateer is a great sign of things to come. If they're able to affect Mateer in the pocket by just rushing four, it could really bode well for this Georgia defense.
1: Second down and 10 for Oklahoma. The ball on the left hash. OU in white going left to right. No score. Dogs had to punt after an overrule on what looked like a first down. Rocky Beers, the tight end, going in motion to his left. Mateer out of the gun. Play clock at 4. Mateer drops back. Mateer looking. He throws over the middle. That's complete for a first down to the 25, to the 27. They go to the tight end. That's Rocky Beers. And this is a team whose tight ends can match up with Georgia's. Chris Cole on the tackle. Mateer does a great job buying time with his feet. First and 10 from the 27. Sooners run this one with Avant, and Georgia racks him up. A gain of 1.5, maybe 2. Elijah Griffin, big number 90. Raylan Wilson, number 5 on the stop.
2: It's an opportunity for Georgia today to make this Sooners team as one-dimensional as possible. They have not shown a great job of being able to run the ball. Case in point on first down right there.
1: So Oklahoma with the first down of the game. Now they're second down and 9. The line of scrimmage of Sooners on 28. Man in motion going out left. Mateer dropping over the middle. Complete and hit right away. Big time defensive play. Step it up, Chris Cole. Satania with a reception. And he's going to be marked for no gain. Right on the 28. A teeth-rattling tackle. Herb Raylan Wilson, Chris Cole, those linebackers getting it done.
2: Tried to set up a little center screen right in the middle of the field with Satania. Chris Cole was able to beat the offensive line to the punch. Tackle Satania right at the line of scrimmage.
1: Wilson and Cole playing very big, very early stints. Georgia's backers. Big play, third down, 9 yards to go. The ball's on the 28. And now timeout called by the Sooners. They've got to get to the close to the 37, maybe not all the way there. So Oklahoma will spend its first timeout. 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We are in the first quarter. Oklahoma with the ball. Third down, 9 yards to go. This first half presented by attorney Ken Nugent. Injured? You know who to call. There's only one. 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No score. Sooners with the ball. 11:03 to go. First quarter. They're third down, 9 to go. They're on 28 on the Georgia Bulldogs Sports Network.
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1: Oklahoma, third down, and a long nine. They've marked it on the 27 from the Piedmont Healthcare Radio booth. Larry Bunsen broadcast suite. Dogs looking for a stop. Now they slide the ball up between the 27 and the 28. And they got to get across the 36, not all the way to the 37. The ball is just inside the right hash mark. OU in white, Georgia in red, and the stadium is bouncing and hopping. Georgia with a four-man front. Now they'll back off it to a three-man front. Leyland Wilson, the backer, going to line up in the slot. Sooners go five wide. Three to the right, two to the left. Watch that quarterback draw. They bring Avant in motion. Now he'll line up to the right of Mateer, the quarterback, who wears number 10. Mateer standing just across his 20. Dropping, looking, throwing over the middle, completing. The Dogs hit it way short of the first down. A host of Dogs there for the stop. DeMello Jones helping lead the tacklers. The gain, maybe one, up to the 28. Mackenzie Alleen with the reception. And now Oklahoma will bring on its punter. And his name is also Miller. This is Grayson Miller, and he is a good one. 45 yards a kick. Sakovi Whitehelm, the deep man, standing back on the Georgia 22. Sooners with two gunners out on the right side. That's going to be Ulrich who punts this one. So they switch the punters, and that is caught by Sakovi back inside the 20. Comes to the 20, and is going to get racked up around the 20, 21-yard line. He kind of yo-yoed a little back and forth there. Good coverage from the Sooners as they slid in their number two punter here, and it'll be Georgia ball. That was a good boot there, 54 yards. And we talked about it, Stinch, both of these teams with superb special teams.
2: Yeah, they're very similar there, and this is kind of the way most fans thought that it might start this game, where it might be a defensive struggle early, but I sure do feel like Georgia's got the upper hand on both sides of this.
1: All right, Dogs are on our own 21-yard line. That's still Bowens in at the back. Haven't seen Frazier yet. Gunner Stockton, the QB. Two receivers split left, one right. Little pop screen out here to the left. Anders going to come to his right and get hit right up around the 25, 26. He fell across the 25-yard line. Good first down gain on the play.
2: Yeah, start off with you have Barbour and Lucky out to that trip side, setting up some screen action. Get Ernest Green out in space.
1: Peyton Bowing, part of the Bowen brothers. Number 23, Eli Bowen. Number 22, Peyton Bowen. And the Oklahoma secondary makes the tackle. Second down and five. Ball on the left hash on the Georgia 26. Gunner in the shotgun. Gunner calling plays. Fakes. Dropping back. Looking. Gunner being chased. He's in trouble. Gunner going to get knocked down. He's sacked back around the 25-yard line. Nobody was open. And the OU pressure comes rolling in. Jaden Jackson doing a good job with a push up the middle.
2: Well, he was looking to the Talon Taylor and Dandridge side. He was hoping to get something underneath. Wasn't able to find what he was looking for.
1: At the line of scrimmage, sitting between the 24 and the 25, Bowens is the back. Third and a short seven here for Georgia. Second possession for the Dogs. Three and out on the first one. Gunner dropping. Gunner going to throw long for Tyler Taylor. He's got it for a first down across midfield all the way down near the Sooner 45.
12: How about that ball from Gunner Stockton? He's under pressure. Oklahoma brings pressure. They bring the linebacker up the middle. Talon Taylor's got a step, but it demanded a perfect ball over the top of his defender. Gunner put it right between the numbers on him.
1: First down presented by Scana Energy. Mark it down on the Oklahoma 46-yard line. Big gainer there by the Dogs, giving 30. First down and 10 for Georgia on the plus side of the field. Lawson Lucky, coveted motion. Two receivers right, two receivers left. Bowens is the back. No score. 8:13 to go. First quarter. Georgia going right to left in red. Gunner fakes. Drops. Swings it out here to a wide open man on the right side. 45, 40 down inside the 40. Another good gainer for the Dogs. That's London Humphreys. Tackled by Eli Bowen. And they give him just five, saying he stepped out before he started pushing down the sideline. But second down and five. Good gainer there. And Chris Schiavone and the Road Dog have gotten the television working over there.
2: Very much appreciated.
1: Cinch was about to pull an Elvis for that TV there. All right, second and five. Georgia with Gunner under center. Big four-man front for the Sooners, and they are massive up front. They're in a 4-4. Now they drop Gilroy back. Georgia going to run right side with Chauncey Bowens to the 35, to the 34. First down gain. Georgia churning it off the right side.
12: Yeah, you see the mix now, right? You see the passes, try to soften up the defense, and then they come back with some runs that are effective. This is a good defensive unit, just every level. They've got playmakers for this Sooners defense, but yet you keep them on their toes, and Georgia's able to continue to move the ball down the field.
1: Marion Robinson with a tackle. Little Peanut Phillips in the game. Again, we have not seen Nate Frazier. First and 10, Georgia, from the Oklahoma 34. Dogs with a tight end left, two receivers left. Now Sakovi coming in motion, one receiver out right. Gunner going to give it there to Phillips around the right side at the 30 with a block to the 25, to the 20, inside the 20 to around the 19-yard line. First down, Peanut Phillips, Thomas Blackshear with a seal, Heineke and Robinson, the tacklers.
12: Now, Sooners, Robinson is their strong safety. He gets sucked up in the middle, but yet Dwight Phillips able to get to that edge, make Robinson's angle all wrong. Enough for the first down.
1: Gain of 15, Scana Energy first down. We're inside the Massey-Ferguson red zone. Dogs out of the shotgun. That's still Phillips back there. Two tight ends over here to the left, and now Lawson Lucky going in motion. One receiver right. Dogs hand it off, trying the right side. Nothing there. Phillips going to try and bounce it to the outside. Comes around the 20 to around the 15-yard line. Running wide. Did a good job getting about 3.5 or 4 there as Oklahoma got a push. James Nesta, the leading tackler there, as 3 or 4 Sooners were chasing it.
12: Nothing inside. He was trying to find a hole interior, and luckily Dwight Phillips got that extra gear just to find the yardage, because most backs would have either gotten tackled for a loss and not been able to bounce it the way Dwight did.
1: Let's see if these tight ends are a weapon here for Georgia. Bowens is the back. Second down, 6 yards to go from the Oklahoma 15-yard line. No score. 5.5 to go. First quarter. Dogs and Sooners. Taylor in motion coming this way. Gunner throws it to him. Taylor one-on-one. 15 down to the 11, and he has popped out of bounds. A big hit by Amarion Robinson, but another good gainer there for the Dogs. It's going to be third down and about 2.
12: Fans were looking for a possible face mask on Taylor. Gunner recognizes it's one-on-one in space with Taylor. Likes his option right there. Spins it out there for a short, setting up a short third down.
1: 5:08, 5:07, clock moving. We're in the first quarter. Here comes big David Stone out onto the field. And OU going to run out Bishop Thomas. Play clock at 11. Gunner up under center. Man in motion. Humphreys coming this way. Gunner handed it off. Coming left side. Nothing there. Maybe about a half yard as Chauncey Bowens is racked up by Robinson. And let's see if Georgia kicks here to get those points, or if the Dogs are going to go for it. It's fourth down. They give us no gain. Fourth and 2 to go here, Stanch. A roll of the dice for Georgia.
12: I think you're putting a lot of faith in this offense, and we trust you. Get these 2 yards. I'm sure there's a play that they like in this scenario.
1: Bowens is the back. Dogs of Barbour split out this way. Now coming in motion. Fourth and 2. Gunner rolling to his right. Going to throw. Complete. Barbour. First down to around the 7. Woo! The tight end coming up big right there. Eli Bowen with a tackle.
12: And the dual threat of Gunner Stockton, his ability in it with his legs, threatens that defense, forces that edge defender up the field, and Gunner baits him to charge towards him, feeds the ball right behind him, right where he just left to Barbour.
1: Fourth down conversion brought to you by Firehouse Subs. They're going to spot it back on the 8-yard line. When fourth down comes up big, the Dogs go to Firehouse Subs. All right, Georgia running out of the shotgun. Dogs sitting down on the 8-yard line. It is first and goal. So Kobe White-Helton in motion. Bowen still the back. Clock at 3:26, first quarter, moving. Gunner going to fake. He's going to throw left, trying for a fade. Incomplete, and the Dogs get the flag. Georgia throwing it for Blackshear. Gilroy whistled. We're presuming for the defensive penalty. The officials will discuss.
5: Pass interference, defense number 4. Ball will be placed at the 2-yard line with an automatic first down.
1: So the Dogs will be first and goal to go. And it's going to be on the 2. And in this spot, absolutely got to get 7 here, Stanch.
12: Have to come away with it. You already converted on that fourth down. You're starting to bring out the big bodies.
2: McKinney Oboko is probably coming in. You know, we've seen Zakai Helton move to that fullback slot in these situations.
1: All right, let's see if Georgia does indeed put the big man in for an extra big man. And Georgia is running out of the eye with Bowens dotting it, standing on the 10. That's Barbour in front of Bowens, a tailback. Toss sweep right. Here comes Chauncey to the corner. Touchdown, Georgia! If you talk about a play that through the decades has defined Georgia football, a toss sweep out of the eye. And the Dogs strike pay dirt. Georgia touchdown brought to you by Konica Sausage, the official smoked sausage of the Georgia Bulldogs. And here comes Peyton Woodring on for the PAT.
2: That's a great start for these Dogs. 6 inches away from a first down that first series, come right back, scoring drive.
1: Peyton Woodring, Snelling's the snapper, Stockton the holder. The kick is on the way, and that kick is good. Georgia leading it 7-0, 3:16 to go. Quarter number one, let's pause 10 seconds. Station identification on the Georgia Bulldogs Sports Network.
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1: Stockton to Taylor. Fourth down. Stockton to Barbour. And then the toss sweep to Bowens. First half. 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Quarter number one. The score in Athens. It's Georgia 7 and Oklahoma nothing on the Georgia Bulldogs Sports Network.
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4: 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Chauncey Bowens with a 2-yard touchdown. One of the big plays, fourth down conversion from Firehouse Subs. Dogs came up big on fourth down, unlocking a free medium sub with the purchase of any medium sub, chips, and a drink starting tomorrow in the Firehouse Subs app at participating Georgia restaurants. 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Satania here on the near side for Oklahoma. Peyton kicks this one low, and it bounces to Satania on the five. He's one of the best in the country. Coming to his right, and we push him out around the 25-yard line. You don't want to give that guy a seam, and that is Raylan Wilson. First half presented by attorney Ken Nugent. Injured in a wreck. 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And that's going to take us into a timeout. All right, 3:12 to go. We're in the first quarter. The score, Georgia 7, Oklahoma nothing. Sooners on their own 25 when we return here on the Georgia Bulldogs Sports Network.
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6: 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I would say the investments are the players, but you own the football team. You don't need to run it. You don't need to call the plays. 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
4: 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Shock. All right, we'll check back in with DJ here momentarily. 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

0: Sooners on their own 25-yard line. Georgia with Cole and Justin Williams and Griffin and Jordan Hall coming out. Secondary, K.J. Bolden, Ellis Robinson, DeMello Jones over on the far side, Kyron Jones at a safety. Oklahoma, Jake Micullah is the center. 6'6", 309, pistol formation. Torrey Blaylock is the back behind Mateer. Now they go two tight ends to the left. They've got Hanson and Beers both in there. Georgia with a three-man front, two backers up on the edge. They run it inside, and the Dogs stop Blaylock after a gain of one, maybe one and a half. Good push. Rayshon Dinkins coming in to help. Bolden there as well.
1: Gabe Harris setting the point. They had that tight bunch look, trying to run it straight at the Dogs. They'd have none of it.
0: Now spotted on the 26, gain of one. Second down, 9 yards to go. Georgia now with a three-man front. Now Quintavious Johnson sneaks up. Blaylock gone out in motion to his left, trying to get man coverage with one of Georgia's backers. Two tight ends, two receivers right. Mateer in the gun, man in motion. They fake a jet sweep. Mateer keeps, and the Dogs hit him for a loss. Right back on the 25. Big Jordan Hall just grabbed a handful of John Mateer.
1: They're trying to create some run game. They got nothing going. They try to bring Satania on that jet sweep look. Interior of this defensive line stays home. Jordan Hall just ragdolls him back to the ground.
0: A huge third down play here as Brooke Whitmire shouts for this massive Sanford Stadium crowd. Dogs with a 7-0 lead. 2 minutes to go, first quarter. Oklahoma third down, 10 to go from the Sooners on 25-yard line. Play clock at 5. Mateer in the shotgun. Play clock at 2. They're going to have to call another timeout. And this Georgia crowd, you think about what these crowds have done in the Kirby era against Notre Dame, against Arkansas, against Texas, having a profound impact here again this afternoon. It's a 7-0 lead for Georgia. Farm Credit quarter recap presented by Ag South, Ag Georgia, and Southwest Georgia Farm Credit. Loans for land and farms. Georgia with that 79-yard scoring drive that took 6 minutes and 56 seconds. And what an enormous swing play we have coming up right here.
1: I think we've set the tone early with this defense to just make the Sooners' offense as one-dimensional as possible. They've tried to run it unsuccessfully and created these long third down situations where now you want to see that pass rush. How can Q Johnson and Gabe Harris come off the edge with still keeping coverage behind it?
0: Freshman Valdez Sone in on the line. Got a spy Mateer here, as I think that's what Raylan Wilson's going to do. Satanian motion going left to right. Mateer, here comes pressure from George. He spins out to his left. Mateer on the run, throws high. It is incomplete. Incomplete. Oh, my goodness, that was close. Right across the first down marker, trying to go to Elijah Thomas. Very, very close on the sidelines. And 93,000 people, Stinch, were waiting on the signal from the officials, but it was just a little bit high and over the head of the intended receiver. And now on to punt again, Jacob Ulrich. Back deep, Sakovi White-Helton, standing back on his 27-yard line. Fourth down and 10 to go from the Sooners 25. Dogs leading 7-0, 103 seconds to go, quarter number one. Georgia in red, Oklahoma in white. Sooners going left to right. That play clock just struck zero.
1: Wow.
0: Gonna back them up 5 yards. So they'll punt from the 20.
2: It's fourth down.
0: And that should just feed this Sanford crowd even more.
1: Don't you love a hostile environment when it's yours?
0: Yes.
1: Boy, DeMello Jones was lockstep in that last play on third down, and Mateer almost put it right where only his receiver could come away with it. That's impressive. Mateer with that little quarter rollout, that's something that he can do.
0: Here's Ulrich now on fourth and 15 from the 20. Sakovi standing back on his own 33. Ulrich takes the snap, kicks it low. Sakovi gonna catch it back on the 34 with a step on the 40. Sakovi at the 45, protect that football. He's hit right around the 46 by a trio of Sooners. It'll be Georgia ball. Let's send it down to DJ Shockley, brought to you by Ken Nugent.
2: Hey, fellas, a lot of communication down here with the offense, and a lot of them were talking to Gunner about that. They're doing a lot of motions, a lot of shifts, trying to get the right angles, and sometimes they're not getting the motion and shifts right. That's why they're not getting the angles they want. So they've had a lot of check with me, a lot of stuff they're trying to do to confuse Oklahoma up front to get them out of whack, and that's why we've seen a little of the communication stuff, but it looks like they got that stuff cleared up here over the last couple minutes.
0: 46 on the punt, 13 on the return. Dwight Peanut Phillips the back, man in motion. Here comes Peanut coming left. He gets hit pretty hard. Doesn't get a lot, maybe 2.5 running left.
3: I'm glad DJ's done chugging Powerade on the sideline. Give us a little report down there. Gee whiz.
0: 1 minute, 16 seconds, clock moving. We are late in quarter number one. It's Georgia 7 and Oklahoma nothing in this clash of college football titans on a spectacular Saturday afternoon at Sanford Stadium. Second down, call it 8 from the Georgia 48. We're on the left hash. Gunner with Phillips off to his left. We have not seen Nate Frazier today. Play clock at 7. Gunner drops. Gunner looking. Swings it out here left. He's got Peanut. Peanut's got a block at the 50. Cuts inside to the 45. So it'll be third down and about 2 as Kip Lewis makes the tackle. And again, Oklahoma, they close so well in that secondary.
3: Yeah, they can close. They've got speedy linebackers.
0: And we go quick. Direct snap, pushing for the first down across the 43. We get it to the 42. Direct snap to Peanut. Oh, shades of Sony Michel in Pasadena.
3: What a great game that was. Anytime we can reference that, it is a good thing. But you really have to question Frazier's availability in that scenario when all we've seen so far is Chauncey and Dwight. Your 1-2 punch.
0: All right, let's see if Georgia just lets the clock run out. Kirby saying let's do just that as the Dogs have the ball in the 42. First down and 10 yards to go. The clock strikes 0. Good start here for Georgia. Now remember, the Sooners will get the ball to start the second half. But the Dogs have the ball, and the Dogs have the lead. It'll be first and 10 on the Oklahoma 42-yard line when we return. First half presented by attorney Ken Nugent. Injured in a wreck. There's only one call. That's all. Call Ken.com. 7-0 Georgia as we head to the second quarter on the Georgia Bulldogs Sports Network.
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0: 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BMW, a proud supporter of the Georgia Bulldogs. BMW says, go Dogs. Well, Georgia's got the momentum, and you got to get as many as you can while you can. I think critical here for Georgia to add to this 7-0 lead.
3: I think so. I think you can start to stretch away from a team that's struggled to find any kind of offensive identity. And now if you can lean in on what the strength of this Oklahoma team is, their defense, and you put back-to-back series where you're just driving the ball and come away with points, I think that could really dent their confidence.
0: Peanuts the back. Green, Glover, Bobo, Helton, and Gaston left to right on the O-line. Georgia in motion. Barbour and Riddell, the tight ends, off to the right. Gunner going to drop back to throw. Throws a quick slant, caught across the 35. Big gainer there for Georgia. London Humphreys with the catch. Guillory with the stop. The gain is to the 35-yard line. So it's going to be second down and about three. Georgia's got to get to the 32. But a lot of I can't find the sticks on the far side over there, Stitch. They got all their play
3: the
0: cards are signaling
3: right there.
0: There we go. All right, here we go. Second and three. Peanuts the back, off to the right. Gunner out of the gun. Gunner going to roll to his right. Look out. Gunner get a stop. Throw back to his left down the middle. Taylor's open. He catches it at the two and scores. Touchdown, Georgia.
11: How about them Dogs, baby?
0: Gunner Stockton using his feet, and he throws a perfect strike. Talon Taylor with his second massive reception of the afternoon, and it's 13-0 Georgia.
3: Boy, I absolutely love that play call. Looked like a full rollout coming this way from Gunner. Talon Taylor looks like he's coming back to the sidelines and then breaks it away from the rollout, separates from the defender. Gunner lays it in his pocket. Touchdown, Dogs.
0: Holy smokes. Here's Peyton Woodring on for the point after. Gunner the holder. Snelling's the snapper. Peyton gets it up there. It is good. It's 14-0 Georgia. That Georgia touchdown brought to you by Kadeka Sausage, the official smoked sausage of the Georgia Bulldogs. A sudden strike to start in the second quarter. First half presented by attorney Ken Nugent. Injured in a wreck. There's only one call. That's all. Call Ken.com. 14:20 to go. Quarter number two. The score in Athens. It's Georgia 14 and Oklahoma nothing on the Georgia Bulldogs Sports Network.
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0: 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Georgia 14, Oklahoma nothing. Engineered Solutions of Georgia drive summary. Five plays, 54 yards, 211. Gunner Stockton to Talon Taylor with a 35-yard touchdown. Peyton Woodring to kick it off. Satania back deep for Oklahoma. Peyton just made extra point number 198 out of 198 attempts in his Georgia career. Two off Rodrigo blanket chips, SEC record 200 out of 200. And here's Peyton. You got to get your foot into this one. Satea can change the game. Peyton kicks this one up high, and it is going to be into the back of the end zone. No return as we send it down to quarterback DJ Shockley Shock.
2: Hey, fellas, a little deja vu for me. Mike Bowe actually called the exact same play with me in the Sugar Bowl against West Virginia, and it scored just like that. So a little deja vu watching that play. But for defense, it's been all about terrorizing the trenches. They want to make sure they hit Satania every time they get it, and they want to get them to third and long, which is what they've done the last two drives, because Matera has three interceptions on the year. They all were on third and long.
0: Great stuff, Shock. There's only one call. That's all. You know who to call. CallCan.com. Empty backfield, three receivers right, one man split out wide right, a tight end to the right, Matera in the shotgun standing on his 20. He drops and looks. He's got time. Now he's rolling out. Matera throwing on the run. It is bobbled and caught across the 30. That is Rocky Beers with his second reception. One of those outstanding tight ends. Beers and Hansen, their two best. One of the few teams whose tight ends can stand up toe-to-toe with Georgia's. Second down, four to go. Line of scrimmage, Oklahoma 31. The ball's on the right hash. Five wide. Four over to Matera's left as he stands on the right hash. His right foot on the 26-yard line. Second and four. They fake the jet sweep. Matera keeps inside for first down yardage up across the 35 to around the 26. And using that motion to slow Georgia down a bit.
3: And just got JJA, Joseph Jonah Ajayi, what, one step out of position. Matera's able to sneak in underneath him, make him pay.
0: That'll be first down and 10 for Oklahoma. Line of scrimmage, the Sooners 37. They go empty again. Now, as we got Braylon Conley in at a corner. Hansen gone in motion. Play clock at 10. Matera out of the pistol. They're going to run a reverse pass. Matera going to throw it out to the right. Open, and a big gainer up near midfield. Lloyd Avant. Sooners coming out with a sense of urgency here. The Dogs lead at 14-0. And OU ripping off a couple of first downs. Now they're going to give him just a gain of 9 and put it on the 46. So it's second down and 1. Matera wants to take a shot. He's being pressured. Throws wide open on the right side. Satania 25-20. He's hit down around the 15-yard line. So Oklahoma flying down the field all the way inside the Georgia 20. The linesman standing out on the 17-yard line, so they'll spot it there. Wide open, a bust in the Georgia secondary.
3: Yeah, just got lost. They hurried up the cadence. They didn't huddle. Didn't give Georgia a chance to set and huddle and figure out what they were doing, and it caught them off guard. Satania lined up in that slot, runs a deep cross. Nobody traveled with him. Nobody picked him up in the zone.
0: Gain of 37. Sooners first and 10 on the Georgia 17. Dogs with a 14-0 lead. Matera wants to run this one. Matera being chased, and he's going to be hit for a loss. Chris Cole and Jordan Hall. Matera tried to lean forward to get something. That was nicely played by the Dogs, and that's going to be a loss of one back to the 18.
3: Yeah, speed at linebacker is such a strength for these Dogs. You get a quarterback that can run, that can escape the pocket. That was a designed run. You're just not going to beat Chris Cole with your foot speed there.
0: Second down and 11. Parker Livingston split out here to the left. Two receivers right. Back offset. Tight end in motion. Mateer get a fake, drop and throw. Wide open over the middle. One of those big tight ends close to a first down. Rocky Beers will have to wait on the spot. It's going to be on the seven, and they say, yep, move those sticks. First down. Dinkins with the stop. Boy, Mateer and the Sooners, just a well-oiled machine on this possession.
3: Not sure. Looked like Kyron Jones might have been sucked up with that play action, thinking it was run, coming up for support. Late to get back, watching Beers come across the middle.
0: Sooners trying to cut Georgia's lead in half. 10:45 to go, second quarter, 14-0 Dogs, but Oklahoma 7 yards away, first and goal. Beers in motion. And Mateer going to keep and get down inside the five to the four, maybe the three as we wait on the spot. Good gain there. We talked about it in the pregame as Gabe Harris has the tackle with Gunner. They're going to spot it on the four. Mateer also very good with his hands.
3: He's a read. He can read. He can make those decisions. But he's their primary threat, somebody that Georgia has keyed in on. Of that number one run threat comes from the quarterback position.
0: Oh, what a game here today between the edges. Clock moving just over 10 minutes ago. Second quarter, 14-0 Georgia. Sooners, second down, goal to go on the Dogs' four-yard line. Mateer with a back off to his right. Handoff, not much doing, but then a late push inside the two. That's Avant. But it looked like the Dogs had him stacked up for not much, and he got a little help from the line. Let's wait on the spot. You're going to put it. What do you think, Stinch? Dead on the two there?
3: 2 yards to
0: yep,
3: go.
0: Yep, right on the hashes. J.J. Hanna with the stop. It is right between the hashes, and now they'll put it a little bit closer to that right hash. Third down, goal to go for the two. 9:25, clock moving. Dogs want a goal line stand, leading Oklahoma 14-0. I formation for the Sooners. Seven-man front for Georgia. Mateer going to fake and roll left. Being chased. He dropped the ball. It comes out of his hands. Georgia's got it on the run. It's Chris Gold at the 50, the 45, the 40. Chris Gold 30, 25, 20, 15, 10, 5. Touchdown, Georgia.
11: Who saw that coming? Nobody. How about them Dogs, baby?
0: Shades of Sean Jones in Knoxville in 03.
3: Boy, it just slipped out of Mateer's hands. He rolled out, thought he was going to throw it, goes behind him. Chris Cole picks it up. No one's catching him.
11: How about them Dogs?
0: Incredible. And not even close to being a forward pass, so no need to review it. Here's Peyton Woodring. They were on the two, and Chris Cole, a pre-med major with blazing speed, takes it all the way. Incredible. Stockton holds. Snelling snaps. Woodring connects. That Georgia touchdown brought to you by Kaneka Sausage, the official smoked sausage of the Georgia Bulldogs. The return's going to be around 85 yards. We'll get the official word. 8:58 to go. 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Injured in a wreck, there's only one call, that's all. Call Ken.com. 21-0, Dogs on top. Back between the hedges after this timeout on the Georgia Bulldogs Sports Network.
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18: 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I'm running for governor because politicians have failed to make our state more affordable, bring down health care costs, pass term limits, or make our public schools the envy of the nation. I'm an outsider, but I have worked with and tangled with politicians in both parties. I'm Rick Jackson. I've got this.
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0: 21-0, Georgia leading Oklahoma, 8:58 to go, second quarter. 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Officially 85 yards for Chris Cole on the fumble return, and he is having a banner game. And that's a type of play that could, if Georgia wins, get you one of those National Player of the Week type honors, in addition to everything else that he's been doing so far.
3: And he's been covering sideline to sideline, but that 85-yard return by him, special. But Mateer comes into this game, 6 touchdowns, 3 interceptions, so prone to turn the ball over, and does it at an inopportune time for the Sooners.
0: And Peyton absolutely smokes this one. I don't think he made that, but it was high enough to get over the crossbar, just a little bit left.
3: Just a little wide left on that.
0: Oh, my gosh. What a boomer there from Peyton. 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And there's a player down, and that might be a cramp situation there, just guessing.
3: Pretty early for those.
0: Yeah, it's a Georgia player who is down right now around the left hash, and that is Will Taylor, who's an outstanding wide receiver. Hopefully Will's okay. He's been having a terrific camp. Time for the Modelo scoreboard update, the official import beer. 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First quarter, Gators 10, Ole Miss nothing. First quarter, no score, Auburn and Vandy. Second quarter, it's Michigan 10, Iowa 7. Texas defeated Tennessee 20-17. That game was played in Knoxville. 7 SEC versus SEC games here today. It is just one of those incredible Saturdays. And Will is up, and he's limping off the field with a little help. Will Taylor out of Milton, Georgia, Cambridge High School. Same high school, by the way, as Craig Dandridge. I'm going to go out on a limb and say 2 years ago, I guess 3 years ago, they were playing it. That was a pretty good wide receiver, Corden High School, you think?
3: It might be half decent. Pretty sure they've got a good quarterback or wide receiver coach down
0: yeah,
3: there, too.
0: I would say so. All right. Oklahoma's got it. The ball's on the Sooners 25. It's Georgia 21 and Oklahoma nothing. Empty backfield. 3 receivers left, 2 out to the right. So the Dogs defense right back out there. They're going to bunch up Beers and Hanson off to the left. 4-man front. Jonathan Hatton Jr. in as a running back. Pressure. Mateer drops it, but he picks it up and he wants to throw, and it's caught up near the 30-yard line by Satania. That was nearly a turnover. They turn it into a positive yardage play. Braylon Conley with the stop.
3: He dribbled it like a basketball in the middle of the play.
0: Wow.
3: I haven't seen many of those.
0: And Raylan Wilson came with a pressure gain of 3. That was nicely done by Mateer. 2nd down and 7 yards to go. And they move. There's no whistle. Mateer back to his right. Throws complete. 1st down yardage across the 35. Oklahoma just got a break. Rocky Beers with a catch. Conley with a stop. But OU would say, well, Georgia just got a really big break. They looked like they moved early to me over there on the left side. And the ball's sitting up around the 37. Shotgun snap here. Mateer communicating with his receivers. Hatton still the back. And they give him the ball, and Georgia stacks him up. He tries to spin out and actually goes backwards a couple of feet maybe. That's going to still be around the 36-yard line. Good push by the Georgia defensive interior with Justin Williams coming in. These Georgia linebackers having a big afternoon. Raylan Wilson there as well. And I get a spot at you on the 36, so it'll be second down, and let's call it 11. They got to get to around the 47. Mateer, empty backfield, three receivers left, two to the right, 21-0. Georgia 7-19, 7-18 to go, quarter number two. Mateer dropping, Mateer looking, Mateer being pressured, but throws complete. Satania on the run, the dog trying to hang on to him, and he's brought down across the 50, down to the Georgia 44, Khalil Barnes, and if he doesn't hang on, I think Satania's gone.
3: And Oklahoma's found a lot of success with these crossing routes, shallow cross, deep cross. We've lost them in these zones.
0: They're running it out wide left. Pressure coming in from Georgia. That's Satania again. He's sitting down around the 41, 42-yard line. K.J. Bolden. This guy is some kind of player, and they're just trying to get him the ball. I heard Hondo reference Joe Washington earlier, who was a running back, but had all those great players and just trying to get him the ball any way they can. The ball's just across the 43 on the 42. Second down and a long eight. Sooners back in Georgia territory. Dogs with a 21-0 lead. 6:19 to go. Clock moving. We're in the second quarter. Oklahoma in the cream uniforms. Crimson and cream, they call it officially. Georgia's got the line stacked up. Dogs asking for the crowd. The play clock hits zero.
1: Delay of game. Offense. 5-yard penalty.
0: Another delay of game. And this Georgia crowd, once again, an enormous factor. And I think Kirby, he's on the field right now, saying, why did it take so long to call that?
3: He's still working them.
0: That was sitting on zero for more than a second there. So now they'll spot it back on the 47. And again, OU's got to get across the Georgia 34. So it's second down and a long 13. Empty backfield here for Mateer. This crowd roaring again as the Dogs lead 21-0. Mateer looking left, throws, that is complete, and the Dogs hit the receiver right there, pushed out around the 43-yard line. That's Elijah Thomas. Good defense there by Georgia. DeMello Jones out of Swainsboro, Georgia, leading the defenders. Spot that one on the 43. So it'll be third down, and again, they got to get across the 34. So third down and nine. Blaylock is the back. Two receivers right with Beers, a tight end in a slot. Two receivers left. Now Beers comes and stands to the right of Mateer. Mateer dropping. Georgia bringing pressure. He's got time. Throws open over the middle. Intercepted. K.J. Bolden at the 20. 25, 30. He's coming back. 35. K.J. coming right. Still at the 35. Shucks a man at the 40. K.J. at the 45. Out of bounds at the 47-yard line. He was running open, but the pressure. Mateer exactly. Threw it short. And K.J. with a sensational play.
3: Yeah, credit KJ with the interception, but give more credit to that defensive front pressuring Mateer. He's unable to step into the throw. Jordan, the slot wide receiver for the Sooners, is coming open. He's running into grass. If Mateer's able to step into that throw, he might have had something. Wasn't able to do it. KJ undercuts and intercepts the ball.
0: 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Second quarter. Dogs with the ball in a 21-0 lead over Oklahoma. When we return, it'll be Georgia. First down, 10 to go from the Dogs on 47-yard line right here on the Georgia Bulldogs Sports Network.
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3: Dawgs with a 21-0 lead down to DJ Shockley with a Barbasol offensive update. Shock.
4: Yeah, so this is an offensive group that is looking to still stay aggressive. I know we talked about trying to get in this four-minute mode and take it all the way down. The communication over here is we're going to stay aggressive, continue to throw the ball down the field. But they mentioned there are so many things they have still in the pass game. Just from what they ran earlier, they want to get back to. So, yeah, they're going to stay aggressive on this drive.
3: Twin tights for Georgia. Gunner in the shotgun. Chauncey Bowen's a back off to his left. Dawgs, we are first down 10 yards to go on our own 47-yard line with a 21-0 lead over Oklahoma. Gunner going to throw it out to his right. Incomplete miscommunication. He and Thomas Blackshear were not on the same page. 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I tell you what, Oklahoma's singing right now. Find a way to get a stop and a score. They get the ball to start the second half. They're thinking two for none. Dawgs thinking, let's extend this right here. Three receivers, Bunch to the right. Bowen's the back to the left. Now he is off to the right. Toss sweep to Chauncey. Coming to his right. Gets out near midfield. It's going to be third down and around seven. Big David Stone with a stop on the toss sweep and the clock running 4:48, 4:47. So an incompletion. That was Gunner's first miss.
5: Which was a miscommunication. They were in cover zero, nobody behind, and him and Blackshear weren't on the same page.
3: Third down, seven. Dawgs with two timeouts left. Oklahoma with one. Gunner in the gun. Drops back. Here comes pressure. Look out. Gunner throwing long down the right side. Incomplete. Another miscommunication. Talon Taylor stopped short, and the pass was 20 yards past him. Oklahoma doing a great job. They really discombobulated Georgia's passing attack on that three and out.
5: Turned up the heat twice, first and third down, and Georgia wasn't able to respond. Weren't on the same page between the quarterback and wide receiver both times.
3: And he's back there, number one, Satania. Line is the 50. Drew Miller standing on the Georgia 35. 21-0 Georgia, 4:18 to go. Drew takes the snap, hangs it up. Satania calls for a fair catch. He's going to let it go, and it's going to go into the end zone. And Kirby and the Dawgs wanted a lot more out of that, getting the ball on the 47. Now Oklahoma going to get it on the 20.
5: You know, 0 points off that turnover. The defense created. Raylan Wilson put the pressure on Mateer, and K.J. Bolden comes away with it. And Dawgs respond with a three and out off two plays where there's miscommunications between the wide receiver and the quarterback.
3: All right, Georgia football. The Georgia Bulldogs radio network brought to you by Georgia Power. Georgia Power there, I guess, Thursday night for Bulldogs Live. 4 minutes, 11 seconds. Didn't take much time off the clock either, only 47 seconds. Oklahoma again, one timeout. Sooners have the ball on their own 20-yard line. The Oklahoma running back is Avant. He's out in motion, out to his left. Shotgun formation here for the quarterback, John Mateer, the senior signal caller, a Texas native. He drops, throws over the middle, and busted right away. Gain of about five. That Georgia defense all over Mackenzie Allen. Khalil Barnes laying some lumber.
5: Yeah, Barnes puts such a hit on the slot receiver that he ends up dropping. I don't think that it's incomplete.
3: Yeah, it is incomplete. Yeah, he had it in his hand, so it'll be second down and 10. 4:07 to go. Jordan Hall on the nose. Dawgs got Josh Horton in up front. A fake. Batir rolling out to his right. Batir looking on the run. Got a receiver open up near a first down. And that's going to be a first down around the 34. Ellis Robinson on the coverage. That's Aline again. Batir doing a good job buying himself some time rolling out right. A gain of 14 or 15. Ball just across the 34. Clock at 345, 344 and moving. Batir and the shotgun. Two receivers out wide left. Dogs with a four-man front, 21-0 Georgia. Going to run the ball here with Avant. The Dogs stack it up. Not much doing there. Josh Horton with some penetration. Raylan Wilson there again. And so far, Wilson and Cole have been tremendous.
5: And the Sooners' run game has been a wasted play. Whether it was most of, doesn't matter which running back, aside from Mateer on a couple runs, it's just been on to the next down for these Sooners.
3: They've got to get across the 44, just shy of the 45. Right now, the ball just across the 34. So it's second down and 10. Mateer out of the gun. Under 3 minutes to go here in the first half. George with a 21-0 lead. Mateer, jet sweeps at Tanya. Here he comes out near the 40. A good gainer there. You just hold your breath every time he touches a football. Tackled by Wilson again.
5: I think between Satania and Beers, those are the two biggest threats on this Sooner offense. And Satania has more of that explosive nature to him. Beers is that tight end receiving slot player that, you know, is, can move the chains and be the danger across the middle. But it's Satania that's most dangerous.
3: It's on the 40, third down and four. Dogs needing to stop. 2:19, 2:18, clock moving. Three-man front. Now Cole and Q Johnson creep in. Satania in motion out to his right. Mateer throwing that way. Caught. Sliding down. Is he short or not? Right at the marker. Satania around the 43. I think he's going to be, yeah, he's going to be about a half yard short. He's on the 43. That's where they mark it. And what timing as we have the two-minute timeout. Oh, high drama here between the hedges. Going to be fourth down and a little bit less than one when we come back. First half presented by attorney Ken Nugent. Injured, you know who to call. There's only one. 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First half. The score in Athens. It's Georgia 21. Oklahoma nothing with a fourth and short coming on the Georgia Bulldogs Sports Network.
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3: 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Second quarter, it's Georgia 21, Oklahoma nothing. Sooners fourth down on their own 43, one to go. 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Loans for land and farms. Georgia with two scoring drives, and then with Oklahoma, goal to go on the Bulldogs, two, a turnover. Chris Cole returning a fumble, 85 yards for a touchdown as we pause quickly, very quickly, 10-second station identification, Georgia Bulldogs Sports Network.
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3: Fourth down. They got to get to the 44. The Sooners are on their 43. Oklahoma in those white uniforms that they call cream. Avant is the back. Mateer up under center. Tight end in motion. Five-man front. Receiver in motion. Mateer. Play clock at 8. Here comes Satania back the other way. Mateer. Play clock at 3. And timeout called by Oklahoma. I think this is one they just wanted to see what Georgia's set was. My guess is they're still going to go for this.
5: They were hoping to get a free 5 out of that front. We brought the big dogs out. We had Jordan Hall, J.J. Hanna, and Elijah Griffin lined up over the guard, center guard, in the center, and nobody moved.
3: 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You could play the Georgia Bulldogs scratcher. 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When you play, Georgia students win. And here comes Mateer back out on the field. Oklahoma Sooners on their own 43. They got to get to the 44. It's fourth down and 1 yard to go. Georgia with a 21-0 lead. 2 minutes to go. Now Mateer out of the shotgun. He's got a player on either side. Now a man in motion. Avant, the back off to his left. Fourth and one for the Sooners. Mateer going to fake a pitch. Roll right. We're pressuring him. He escapes, and he's going to be sacked. He drops the ball. The Dogs pick it up. 25, 20, 15, all the way down to the 10-yard line.
5: This guy's unbelievable. It's gift after gift. Mateer, another turnover. Dogs capitalize, and now they're threatening just outside the 10-yard line.
3: Chris Cole again. The Georgia defense swarming. Red zone appearance presented by Massey Ferguson. Massey Ferguson built to farm, built to perform. We're going to have to see where they mark it. They're going to put it on the Oklahoma 11. Raylan Wilson there with pressure.
5: How about Raylan Wilson? He has been in the face of Mateer all day. Chris Cole's benefited multiple times. So has K.J. Bolden. But Raylan Wilson creates that fumble. Chris Cole's like, another gift? I'll take it.
3: Bowens are back off to the right. Gunner in the shotgun. First and 10 from the 11. Got to get at least 3 here. Gunner wants to roll to his right. Stops. Throw it back left. Screen pass. Lucky. He's going to be hit in the backfield, but Lucky pops through a man to the 10 all the way down to the 5-yard line. That was a tremendous play from Lawson Lucky.
5: Well, Stone had read the play. It looked like a rollout. It was going to be a little screen pass to the tight end late. But David Stone, there, the center of that defensive front for the Sooners, sniffed it out, kind of cut him off to keep him from getting the edge.
3: So Lucky, they're going to give him 5 to the 6, and it's 2nd and 5. Oklahoma's out of timeouts. No need to hurry. Love to get a touchdown here with about 3 seconds. Bowens are back off to Gunner's right, out of the shotgun. 2nd down 5 from the Oklahoma 6. Gunner claps those hands. Hands it to Bowens. Bowens inside the 5, cutting inside the 4, to the 3, to the 2, to the 1. He's driving, and they're going to give him the touchdown. Chauncey Bowens and the surge. He had 3 last week in Fayetteville. And the Dogs, defense creating offense. Chauncey Bowens strikes again. It's his 5th touchdown of the season. On the ground and one through the air. That is 6 total for Chauncey Bowens.
5: Wow. Let me just tell you, Danzler, they didn't give him anything. I mean, he earned every bit of that. He drove through those last 2 yards carrying defenders.
3: Here's Peyton Woodring with 57 seconds. Set down. On the way. Gunner holds it. Snelling snaps it. The kick is good. And that is 200 for 200 in Peyton Woodring's career. He ties Rodrigo Blankenship's SEC record. And that's another Georgia touchdown brought to you by Kaneka Sausage, the official smoked sausage of the Georgia Bulldogs. 57 seconds to go in the first half. The score in Athens, it's Georgia 28 and Oklahoma nothing on the Georgia Bulldogs Sports Network.
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3: All right, stay tuned for the Knox Pest Control halftime report. Knox knocks him out. Peyton Woodring to kick off from the 35-yard line. 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Two plays, 11 yards, 51 seconds. Bowens with his second touchdown of the day. Again, that's five on the year on the ground, one through the air. That's six total touchdowns. Here's Peyton Woodring to kick off again, and Peyton hammers this one away. And it is going to go out of the back of the end zone, and Oklahoma will take over. First down and 10 on the Sooners' 25-yard line. Seven Scana Energy first downs. Dogs moving it well. How about that surge stench from the O-line? It looked like he was going to get to maybe the three.
5: And he just kept driving. Credit the offensive line. Credit Chauncey Bowens. They refused to be stopped there, 2-3 yards short. When they first make contact, and he just drives through into the end zone carrying bodies with him.
3: Three turnovers from Oklahoma, two have led to Georgia touchdowns. Remember, the Sooners get it to start the second half, 57 seconds, man in motion. Mateer going to hand this one off, and the Dogs just stuffed that run game. That was Avon again. Oklahoma out of timeouts. The Dogs have two timeouts remaining. Valden Soné. 6'4", 305, Malmo, Sweden. This kid's a player.
5: He's going to be good. He already is good. He's only going to get better.
3: 33, 32, 31 seconds. Sooners sitting on their 26. Give him a gain of one. Mateer out of the gun. Beers in a slot off to his left. 22 seconds. Clock moving. Play clock at 9. 18 seconds to go. Mateer dropping, throws a slant. That's caught by Beers. He is going to twist up and get the first down. That'll stop the clock at around the 36-yard line. Justin Williams on the tackle. They're 13 seconds. Now, you know, they've got the great kicker in Sandell. They're going to take, you would think, at least a shot or two to try and get across midfield. He's got parking lot range, 6 seconds, 5 seconds. They just run this one up the middle, and that's going to bring the half to an end. Holy smokes. OU just runs that up the middle with a bond. He gets about 4 yards, and the clock strikes zero. Incredible first half from Georgia. Two long touchdown drives. Chris Cole, an 85-yard return for a touchdown off a fumble, then a fourth down fumble, setting up a fourth Georgia score. And it's 28-0 Dogs, and we will soon hear from DJ Shockley and Bulldogs head coach Kirby Smart. Stinch just got to keep it rolling right now.
5: Couldn't start any better. Couldn't have a better first half. 28-0 at the half. Turnovers for the across the board for this defense, including a touchdown. Great job, both sides.
3: All right, time to send it down to DJ Shockley. Saxby's halftime interview. Take it, Shock.
11: Coach, they got negative yards, had really good pressure on them. What's been key for your defense?
14: Execution. You know, we really haven't stopped them, Shock. It ain't like we're stopping them. They're stopping themselves. They've had some tempo that's messed with us, and we're not getting great pressure on the quarterback. We got to get to the quarterback. Now, he's made some bad plays, but it's not us doing it. You know, offensively, we've been really efficient.
11: All right, Coach, appreciate it. JD.
3: All right, thank you very much, DJ. Zaxby's halftime interview with Coach Kirby Smart with DJ Shockley. Zaxby's halftime interview brought to you by Zaxby's. Who's got the sauce? Halftime score between the hedges. Georgia 28, Oklahoma nothing. Hondo standing by. 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
4: It's been all Georgia, baby. 28-0 here at the half. This is the Knox Pest Control Halftime Report. You've heard that Knox knocks them out. Well, that's because it's true. 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To learn more about how Knox knocks them out, head over to KnoxPest.com. We have John Stinchcomb up here in the booth with me. DJ Shockley still down on the field. Fellas, pretty much just the way we drew it up, I think in all of our predictions, we had a sub 28-0 at the half.
9: Nailed it.
4: Yeah, don't you think, Stinch? It's been a little ridiculous so far the way Georgia has dominated. But here, let me throw this at you. Georgia has 150 yards of total yardage. What does Oklahoma have? A buck 40.
9: Does about the same?
4: Yeah.
9: But when you end your drive on the 2-yard line with

0: turnover that Chris Cole takes the other way to the house. That kind of typifies the game that we've seen. Georgia's offense has been super efficient. That was one of the last series. There was a couple miscommunications between Gunner and his wide receivers. Outside of those blips, the consistency in the offense has only been complemented with the performance on the defense, where there was a couple mistakes, and yet you come away and it's 28-0 against a very dangerous Oklahoma team that has looked not all that dangerous throughout this game.
1: You know what? Coach Smart brought it to the attention. You know, asked them, hey, they got negative yard rushing. You know, you've had some success. He said, to be honest, Shaq, they given it to us. I mean, you think about it, but here, couple fumbles, that's a given to them. But, you know, all in all, the pressure has been there. They forced him into those uncomfortable spots, and they forced the issue. I know Coach Smart looking for some to, you know, motivate his guys, but they have done a really good job. I know they've had some guys open in that last few drives throwing a football, but once it got to clutch time, they locked it down.
2: You are absolutely right, Chuck, and I hate to disagree with our coach, but Raylan Wilson being a spy today on John Mateer, he's been in his face a couple of times, hit him just as he was about to release the ball, or in the case of the second fumble recovery and return, was the one who forced the ball out of his hands in the sack. And we had another one on one of his on his interception where I didn't pick up the number. I think it was Elijah Griffin who was hitting him right as he was releasing the ball. So thank you, guys. Shock, you go get your Uncrustables. Stench, you go get something that's got a little green in it, I hope, all right? Listen to all things college sports, including live games and talk on SiriusXM College Sports Radio, Channel 84, and streaming on the SiriusXM app. Our second-ranked dogs are laying the timber to Oklahoma. It's 28-0. Back with the Modelo scoreboard right after this. Bulldog Sports Network.
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9: Leading Oklahoma 14-0. High formation for the Sooners. Seven-man front for Georgia. Mateer going to fake and roll left. Being chased. He dropped the ball. It comes out of his hands. Georgia's got it on the run. It's Chris Gold at the 50, the 45, the 40. Chris Gold 30, 25, 20, 15, 10, 5. Touchdown, Georgia.
10: Who saw that coming? Nobody. How about them dogs, baby?
2: Yes, sir. How about them dogs? Oklahoma trailing 14-0, their first successful offensive drive of the game. Well, almost successful. They just pounded down the field. They had third and goal at the 2, and then that disaster as John Mateer fumbled the ball. Chris Cole scooped it up on the 15 and returned it 85 yards for a touchdown. Instead of being 14-7 or 14-3, Dogs were up 21-0 and have cruised now to a 28-0 halftime lead. That was the Avocados from Mexico play of the first half, brought to you by, you're not going to believe it, brought to you by Avocados from Mexico. Always good. Welcome back for more of the Bulldogs Halftime Report, sponsored by Knox Pest Control. 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Neil Hondo Williamson with you here, along with Adam Gillespie in our booth. And we'd like to thank Zach Burhans, who is our studio producer today. He was pressed into service at the last second, and he's done a terrific job for us. All right, that scoreboard. Earlier today, Texas rolled into Knoxville and knocked off Tennessee 20-17. Ohio State, no problem at home against Illinois, 42-19 Bucks. Texas Tech at home, ranked number 11, defeated Sam Houston 49-14. 16th ranked Louisville upset by Wake Forest. Wake winning that one 30-27. Kentucky defeated South Alabama 45-21. Number 3 Notre Dame went into West Lafayette and pounded Purdue 49-10. Florida is at home against number 4 Ole Miss, and late in the second, Gators on top 17-3. Halftime in Michigan, 18th ranked Michigan leading number 17 Iowa 10-7. And at Auburn, the Tigers leading Vanderbilt middle of the second quarter 14-3. We'll catch you up with first half statistics after a short break. After that, Jeff Dantzler, John Stinchcomb, DJ Shockley return with second half SEC action. This is the Knox Pest Control Halftime Report. You've heard that Knox knocks them out. Well, that's because it's true. Just like the dogs on the field, the Knox experts respond with speed with pest, termite, mosquito, wildlife, and bedbug control. To learn more about how Knox knocks them out, head over to KnoxPest.com. Georgia, 28. Oklahoma, nada. 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
2: 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Dogs over the Sooners. Gunnar Stockton 10 of 12 passing, 103 yards, 1 TD, a 35-yarder to Talon Taylor. Back with second half action with Jeff Dantzler, John Stinchcomb, and DJ Shockley. After this, the Bulldogs Knox Pest Control halftime report is finished. We'll be back after this on the Bulldog Sports Network.
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25: Peyton Woodring, opening kickoff of the second half into the end zone. Touchback, Oklahoma. Let's send it down to DJ Shockley.
26: Hey, fellas, the vibes in the locker room, exactly what you think it is. It's only a 30-minute game, and we just surpassed the first 30 minutes, but it's 0-0. He mentioned this being the most important drive, obviously, with the defense coming on the field. He wants more balls off of this team. And he said, offensively, continue to stay aggressive. He said, they're going to call some more deep shots. This Oklahoma defense playing a little shallow, so expect more shots down the field. Expect more go routes. They're going to be more aggressive on offense, and he wants everybody, the entire team, to make them quit.
25: All right, DJ Shockley brought to you by attorney Ken Nugent-Mateer out of the shotgun here for Oklahoma. 15 minutes to go in the third. Sooners running it right with Avant. The Georgia defensive front just stacks it up. Here in the Piedmont Healthcare Radio booth, Larry Munson broadcast suite, Raylan Wilson and Chris Cole. Hondo's been pointing to those two guys a whole bunch here today, Stinch.
0: Continue to make plays. They're just playing off of one another, whether it's in the backfield or against the run game in coverage. Been real difference makers for this defense today.
25: Avant off to the left now. Mateer at second down and 10. Right hash mark. Oklahoma in those cream uniforms with the crimson helmets. Second down, 10 yards to go. Sooners on their own 25-yard line. Georgia 28, Oklahoma nothing. Mateer get a drop. He's rolling to his left. He's got room. Mateer tries to square up the shoulders, but the Dogs chase him down and push him out. Raylan Wilson just across the 25.
0: It's amazing how quick he goes from he's got room to Raylan Wilson's on top of him at the line of scrimmage.
25: Closing speed. Played with a couple of guys like Thomas Davis.
0: Oh, Boss Bailey.
25: Yes.
0: Will Witherspoon.
25: A couple there. All right, it's on the 26-yard line, third down and 9 for Oklahoma as Brooke Whitmeyer screams to the Georgia faithful. We've striked out Sanford Stadium. Big play, third down right here. Third down, 9 to go. Sooners on their own 26. Dogs with a 28-0 lead. Mateer in the shotgun. Three receivers off to the right, one in motion. Mateer dropping back. Mateer going to step up. Throws over the middle. Incomplete. The Dogs had it covered very well. He was trying to get it to Beers, and the Dogs started to collapse the pocket, and now it's fourth down, and the Sooners are going to punt.
0: Hondo just handed me this. Danzler, it is amazing. Raylan Wilson was tracked at 22.94 miles per hour on a GPS his senior year of high school.
1: Wow.
0: When you watch him play out here, this becomes more believable.
25: Unbelievable.
0: I mean, he's sideline to sideline. He's everywhere.
25: Here's Jacob Ulrich in the punt. So Kobe White-Helton standing back on the Georgia 32-yard line. Takes the snap. Hangs this one up. A good punt. Sakovi catches it on the 22. Protect that ball. He's hit. Just go down right there. 22-23. Sometimes it's best just to go down. Just protect that football right there.
0: No when to say when.
25: And Georgia will have it first and 10. There you go. All right. First and 10. They're going to put it on the 23-yard line. That was a 54-yard punt. Hey, we talked about some big-time special teams player for both teams in this game.
0: Yes, and thankfully we've been able to keep Satania kind of bottled up, but special teams is certainly something that Oklahoma prides themselves on, as well as Georgia.
25: All right, Dogs have the shotgun. That's Bowens, the back, off to the left of Gunner. Drew Bobo, the center. Receiver in motion coming this way is Blackshear. Two men split out wide left. Georgia's going to run it with Bowens. Nothing there. OU stacks it up the middle. And leading the tacklers there was big David Stone, who was listed as doubtful earlier this week. We weren't buying that, though, were we?
0: I think that's kind of like, what was it, the initial LSU report?
25: Yes, with the quarterback, with Levitt.
0: Everyone out against Ole Miss.
25: Everyone. They're going to give him one to the 24. It's going to be second down for Georgia. And the Dogs have got to get across the 32, so it's a long eight. Blackshear split out wide left. Elias Williams and Lawson Lucky, two tight ends to the right along with Humphreys. Gunner, drop it. Going to throw on the right side. It is tipped and intercepted by Oklahoma on the 35-yard line, down right there. That's Amarion Robinson with the pick. And Georgia with its first turnover of the day.
0: Oklahoma sinks into that zone. They tip the pass. It would have been contested no matter what. Sure, that's one that Gunner's going to want back.
25: Kip Lewis got a hand on it. First Franklin Financial, second half. Come see the friendly Franklin folks at one of our convenient Georgia locations. Now Oklahoma Sooners going to see if they can cash in on the Georgia turnover. 12:39 to go. We're in the third quarter. Oklahoma on the Dogs 35. It's 28-0. Georgia leading the Sooners here on the Georgia Bulldogs Sports Network.
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25: 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Big spot right here, Stinch. And, you know, a big sense of urgency here for the Sooners.
0: Yeah, this is the best field position they've had, gifted to them after that turnover. You know, they had to earn their way down to the 2-yard line. But here's a great starting spot for Oklahoma.
25: Blaylock is the back. They're in the pistol. Mateer, the QB. Two receivers stacked out here on the left with Mateer in the rear. Now coming in motion with Satania. Mateer's dropping. He's being chased, and he sidesteps a defender to the 30, near a first down, up to the 26. That's a good footwork there for the senior quarterback, John Mateer, out of Little Elm High School in Texas. Griffin had the initial surge there, but Mateer with a strong run there of 8.5. And they might take a shot here with second and 1.5. Dogs with a 28-0 lead. Sooners just outside of the Georgia 25. Empty backfield with Mateer. Here comes Satania. Fake a jet sweep. Mateer going to keep this one to get the first down up near the 20-yard line. And that's Khalil Barnes with a tackle. Oklahoma on the move. And as Kirby said, they've moved the ball here today. But the turnovers, especially the one when it was 14-0, hypercritical. 11:36, 11:35. Let's see if the Dogs can get a stop. Oklahoma just outside of the red zone. They've got the tight end Beers over to his right. One back. Mateer takes a snap, fakes to Blaylock. Mateer throwing right. He's got a man open, but overshoots him, incomplete. Looking for Satania down the left side. Barnes on the coverage.
0: DeMello Jones there. Kyron Jones coming over the top as well. Mateer's trying to drop it in the bucket, unable to connect. But back-to-back plays where Mateer was able to gain yards with his legs. The challenge for Georgia is to, if you don't bring pressure, can you hold up in coverage? I think when we bring the pressure, that's when we've created the turnovers. It's when we sit back in coverage that Mateer's been able to find his spots.
25: Second down and 10 for the Georgia 21. They've got Hansen and Beers off to the right. Going to run it, breaking a tackle. Oklahoma's best run by a back so far, up to about the 16-yard line. Blaylock bounced off one tackler and gets around five. It'll bring up a third and five. Elijah Griffin with the tackle.
0: And JJA, once again, he's in the backfield and just unable to bring him down.
25: Big play right here. Third down, 5 yards to go. Under 11 minutes now to play here in the third quarter. Dogs with a 28-0 lead. Sooners trying to cash in on a turnover. Valden Sone in for Georgia. J.J. A. in. Empty backfield. One receiver left. Three receivers right. A tight end in the slot off to the left. Justin Williams in for Georgia. Watch that QB draw. Mateer dropping. Here comes pressure. Got a wide open man at the 10, at the 5. Beers stretches for the pylon. Do they give it to him? They're going to call him out. The officials discuss. We are waiting on the officials. They're going to give him the touchdown. Beers with the score.
0: Sooners recognize Georgia's in man defense. They run a little rub route. It's almost like a wheel route from that slot position with Beers at that tight end spot. Sure, they're going to check to make sure that he was able to hit that pylon. Looks like a touchdown from what we can see, but Dinkins tries to go underneath it, unable to get there before Beers makes the catch and scores.
25: And it looks like Oklahoma's going to go for two here with Georgia leading 28-6. So the Dogs score 14 points, scoring twice on Oklahoma's three turnovers. And now Oklahoma will have either 6 or 8 off the Georgia turnover. The lead right now is 22. And Oklahoma with the right-hander and Mateer going to position the ball between that spot right there where you kick the extra point, where you snap it from on the three, between that and the left hash. Avant is the back. Mateer is so creative. Sooners going for two. Dogs with a 28-6 lead. 10:26 to go in the third quarter. Satania in motion. Georgia jumps. Mateer, now they're going to throw the flag. They might say this is on Oklahoma. Let's wait and see. Now it's on Georgia, so they're going to move it halfway.
9: Offside. Defense number 52.
25: Oh, big play right there. So now OU, this really changes things. They're on the 1.5.
0: Oklahoma was hoping to get a free play, get the offsides, and still throw that back shoulder fade. They blew the whistle, didn't let them continue the play there, but still, you're 1 yard away from an extra point turning into two.
25: So here we go. Sooners trying to make it 28-8. They're going to spot it. We're waiting now. It should be on the 1.5, and they move it up. And there it is, Mateer out of the shotgun. Avant is the back. One receiver out wide left. Twin tights to the right. Dogs needing to stop on this two-pointer. Mateer bringing a receiver in motion. Mateer going to hand this one off, and we hit him short. The Dogs stop him. Georgia's defense stands up and denies the two-point conversion. That's big.
0: Wouldn't it be heartbreaking? I mean, they have absolutely no run game to the point where you're 1.5 yards out. You were at 3, bump it up to 1.5 yards, still can't score. This defensive front from Georgia has refused to let any running backs gain any yards on them today.
25: 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Second half report, 10:26 to go, third quarter. Oklahoma with a touchdown. Georgia stops them on the two-pointer, and it's the Bulldogs 28 and the Sooners 6 on the Georgia Bulldogs Sports Network.
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25: 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Mateer to Beers, a 17-yarder. Georgia stops him on the two-pointer. Watch a surprise on sides here, maybe, by the way. Just something to think about. You know something about that in the Super Bowl. That was the start of the second half, wasn't it?
0: Ambush.
2: There you go.
25: All right, so here is one of the elite kickers in all of college football, Tate Sandell. Georgia's got one of the elite kickers in all of college football at Peyton Woodring. Deep men for the Dawgs. That's Humphreys and Sokovi. They got five men on either side. 10:26 to go in the third. It's Georgia 28 and Oklahoma 6. The lefty bombs away. And that is 9 yards deep. It'll be Georgia ball, first and 10 on the 25. Let's see if this offense can get cranked up here in the third quarter after the turnover. Dawg fans, if you're coming to the game, you can hear all the radio call live and see it from with no delay. Download the Georgia Bulldogs app, which is awesome, and head to more and tap in-venue audio to listen. 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Talon Taylor in for Georgia. Gaston in at the right tackle. Jaden Riddell in at a tight. Gunner, the quarterback. Bobo, the center. Glover and Green on the right side. Dwight Phillips is the back. The freshman, Zakai Helton, is the right guard. Out of the gun. Fake. Gunner on a slant. Batted down. Got to be careful here. That was one of those big defensive linemen. Bishop Thomas got a hand on. That's back-to-back deflected passes there for Georgia is Oklahoma's defense, again, which is one of the country's best, coming up big. So now it's second down and 10. Sooners rotate those linemen. Here comes big David Stone back into the lineup. Jaden Jackson in. 10:22 to go. Third quarter. Georgia 28, Oklahoma 6. Talon Taylor going out wide to the left. Play clock at 9. Phillips is the back. The Gunner's left. Gunner bringing White Helton in motion. Pops it out to Sokovi. Not much there. Gets to the 25, 26, 27, and a penalty. And that was blown up there by Wyatt Gilmore. We'll wait on the call.
9: Personal foul, illegal block below the waist. Defense number 10, 15-yard penalty with an automatic first down.
25: How about that?
0: Well, Georgia brings Sokovi in that little short motion, trying to get Juan Gaston to come out and block the defender who's covering him up. And when he does, that slot defender goes low on Juan. I would too. Man's 360 pounds.
25: 6'7".
0: Yep, he's a monster. And so he tries to undercut that block. It looks like he's almost trying to make the tackle, but goes low against Gaston, gets called for the foul.
25: Scana Energy first down. So now the Dawgs have that penalty on Oklahoma. First and 10, Dawgs runner on 42. Blackshear in motion, left to right. Stockton from the shotgun, standing in the sunlight, right side of the line in the shadows. We're on the right hash. Dawgs on top, 28-6. Here comes Dwight Peanut Phillips to his right. He pushes up around the 45, maybe a little more than that. We'll wait on the spot. And there's a lot of bodies in there. Peyton Bowen and Kip Lewis, part of that tremendous defense for Oklahoma on the stop. They're only going to give him two up to the 44, second and 8.
0: Georgia's looking to build a little of that momentum back. You had the turnover and then the deflected pass. Kind of bailed out by that penalty. hoping to get some momentum.
25: Out of the shotgun, second and eight. Taylor and Riddell split out wide right. Dandridge and Blackshear to the left. Gunner drops. Going to throw a fade down the right side for Riddell. Too far, incomplete. He had him open.
0: He had him open, but it's the same thing that Mateer has faced. Unable to step into the throw because of the penetration through the middle of the line. They bring a fifth defender right across Drew Bobo's face, who's able to dive at Gunner's legs as he's trying to get rid of the ball, and the ball is 2 or 3 yards past Riddell because it was there.
25: Yeah, good call there on the pressure. Gunner just couldn't quite step into the throw. Bowens is the back. Dogs, we are third down and eight, sitting on our own 44, leading 28-6, 9 minutes, 12 seconds to go, third quarter. Gunner dropping, throws it out right side, incomplete. Good coverage there by the Sooners. And Georgia gets stopped. The Bulldogs do get a first down because of a penalty. But this OU defense being disruptive, Guillory on the coverage. And the Dogs are going to have to punt. Ball on the Georgia 44-yard line, and Satania standing back there on his 5. Miller will stand on his 30 in the sunshine. Got to hang it up high. Satania, an elite return man, takes a snap. Drew hangs this up very high. Satania calls for a fair catch, lets it go, and we can't knock it down. It goes into the end zone, another touchback. So OU will have it on the 20.
0: 6 minutes into this third quarter, it seems like Georgia's offense is just lacking that extra burst of energy. It seems like right now just not clicking.
25: First half, First Franklin Financial presents the second half, brought to you by First Franklin Financial, serving our neighbors since 1941. Georgia went on to win the Orange Bowl that year. It'll be on the 20-yard line, Oklahoma, first and 10 when we return. Dogs have got the lead, 28-6. Sooners with some momentum. 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
25: 8:59 to go, third quarter. Oklahoma with the ball on the Sooners 20, 28-6. 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
28: Hey, fellas, one of the topics of conversation on the defensive side coming into this was OU's ability better get that QB run game going. A lot of guys got out of their rush lanes, and they were really concerned about making sure they're keeping their eyes in the right spots because they're doing a lot of the motions, a lot of shifts, a lot of stuff to play with their eyes. So make sure their their eyes on the right targets and making sure they get in their right rush lanes, especially when they think QB run is coming.
25: All right, here are the Sooners. Georgia Bulldogs Football Radio Network brought to you by Georgia Power. Dogs need a stop. 8:59 to go here in the third. Shock, talk about that gap integrity. All right, it is Mateer in an empty backfield. Two receivers left, three out to the right. They've got excellent tight ends. Beers has their touchdown. Man in motion. Mateer get a fake and drop. Throw over the middle, complete again. First down, he fumbled the football. I think George has got the ball. I think George has got the ball. We'll wait on it. We're waiting, and George has got the ball. Turnover, Oklahoma. A huge break for Georgia. Dinkins with the big play. Oh, my goodness, a fumble. Swatted away. Dinkins forced it and recovered it.
0: Yeah, another cross. And they're loving these cross routes, trying to challenge not only the zones. Right here, Dinkins is in man coverage. He comes from behind, punches the ball out as he's making that tackle on Rocky Beers.
25: All right, spotted on the 28. Got to get points here. Gunner wants to throw again. Drops it off short. Very little. The pass is caught by the big man, Elias Williams. Kip Lewis on the tackle. We'll wait on the spot. They got maybe one in the offense. Oklahoma, this is an elite defense, as we said. They are disruptive against Georgia here in this third quarter. Got to get at least three here, though, Stinch. Got to take advantage of this. 825, 824. Phillips is a back. We have not seen Nate Frazier today. Sakovi White, Elton Thomas, Blackshear split left. Humphreys and Riddell off to the right. Riddell in motion. Gunner on a quarterback sweep. Now he wants to throw. Throws long, and there is nobody there. He throws to the back of the end zone. Just miscommunication there from the Dogs.
0: Or a throwaway, but I don't know many throwaways that go 40 yards down the field. This offense, this whole second half, this third quarter, has been disjointed, to say the least.
25: Let's see if Georgia might just, the way things are going, try and run this ball to the middle of the field and just give Peyton Woodring maybe the best look he can have at it. Dogs only first down so far, three possessions off a penalty. Chauncey Bowens back in at running back. Third down and eight from the 27 and a half. Gunner going to drop pressure, going to throw long down the right side, looking for Blackshear. It's tipped away. Coverage on the back end by Eli Bowen. And Peyton Woodring's going to come on for a mighty big field goal attempt. And this is huge.
0: Not very complicated there. Just a deep go route for Blackshear, who is forced out of bounds. Bowen plays it the entire time. No space.
25: He got his head around.
0: Just not a lot going for this offense.
25: Peyton Woodring. Snellings will snap it. Gunner to hold it. On the 35 of Oklahoma, it's a 45-yard attempt. They're trying to run a man out there. We don't snap it. Play clock at two. Gunner sets it down. The kick is on the way. Let's watch it. Let's watch it. It is good. Peyton Woodring, one of the best to ever do it at Georgia, with a huge field goal to make it a four-possession game, and the Dogs are able to take advantage of the turnover.
0: Thank goodness for these turnovers. You know, Oklahoma has gifted most of them to this Georgia team. This Georgia defense has created those opportunities, but offensively, just not much going on in this second half. Run game, quick pass game, miscommunications between the wide receiver and quarterback. Hopefully next time we get possession, it's a little less disjointed than what we've seen so far.
25: 7:58 to go in the third quarter. 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Four plays, 1 yard, 52 seconds. Peyton Woodring, a 45-yarder. That's the other thing, too, of these stops, a lot of incompletions, so that clock's not running either. It's 31-6 Georgia. 7:58 to go in the third. The speedster Satania back deep. Let's see if Peyton's got the big berth on this kick here. Gets his foot into it, and Satania just turns and walks off. He drives that one into the hedge. That's one like when you're in center field and The quarterback gives up a long one. Can you at least give me a courtesy turnaround?
0: Yep, it's feeding the trees. We know a little bit about that, right?
25: Yes, sir. Saw Wes Johnson this morning. Good omen there. 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Georgia leading Oklahoma by 25. Mateer in the shotgun. That is Jonathan Hatton, the back, off to his left. Georgia to four-man front. They run Satania in motion. Too tight. Mateer going to hand this one off, and Georgia will stand up Hatton across the 25, maybe at the 27-yard line. Clock just not moving very quickly. 7:45, 7:44. Raylan Wilson again on the stop. And they're going to spot that down on the 26. So give him one. It's second down and nine. Georgia 31 and Oklahoma 6. We're midway through the third quarter. It's 28-0 Dogs at the half. Mateer, two receivers left, one to the right. Mateer's dropping. He's pressured. He throws incomplete down the right sidelines. Pressure and great coverage from Ellis Robinson.
0: Ellis had him covered up. I think that's – I heard the report from DJ. The concern on the sideline was the run game from Mateer. For me, there's been holes in this coverage today. So to see Ellis Robinson cover him up right there and provide pressure, is more reminiscent of when we were successful in the first half.
25: Alleen, the intended receiver, he'll go out wide right. Satania's coming out wide left. Avant is the back. Receiver in the slot is Thomas. Mateer out of the gun. Braylon Conley in for Georgia. Third down and nine. Mateer dropping. Some pressure, throws it off short right. This is going to be covered up by Georgia. A swarm of tacklers bringing down Avant. Well short of the first down. The Dogs with a defensive swarm. Raylan Wilson again, and he's having a Knox Culpepper, Thomas Davis type game for Georgia. So is Chris Cole. They are on the 29-yard line. Fourth down and six. Now watch out here. Sokovi with that sun. And here's Ulrich in to punt. Watch a fake, Dogs. Watch a fake. He's standing back on his 15. The snap on the way. A high punt. Sokovi signals and squeezes on the 25-yard line. We'll pause. 10 seconds. 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
25: Excellent punt, 45 yards. That's what, as you say, in the stat game. 25 going, 26 coming. It's between the 25 and the 26. So the punt to the 25, but it'll be on the 26. Bowen's the back. Let's see if this Georgia offense can crank up a couple of first downs. Riddell in motion. Gunner up under center. Little jet sweep. Here comes Riddell coming right. 25 to the 30. Fighting near the first down marker. Let's wait on the spot. He's up near the 35-yard line. Nicely done by the Dogs. Wyatt Gilmore coming in for the tackle. And again, we're waiting on the spot. Stinch, I think he might be a yard and a half short. I don't like that spot too much there.
0: I think he is short. But good first play.
25: Yes,
0: trying to
25: yes.
0: get a little momentum on a couple series back-to-back where you couldn't connect in the pass game. Let's get it Riddell on the speed.
25: All right, here's Bowens. Let's see if Georgia runs this one right. We're on the right hash. The Dogs with Humphreys coming in motion. Chauncey wants to go left and gets up to the 35-yard line. Just not much doing. And the stop there by Markell Ford, and he is going to be short. That, and Georgia's going to go hurry up with Bowens. Chauncey going to take the direct snap into the pile. He's going to get the first down to the 37-yard line. Now, Oklahoma's pointing like that ball might have come out of there. Let's wait and see on this. Oklahoma's pointing. They're coming out of the pile. Let's wait on the officials and see what they say. The officials are saying that he's down. And now Georgia wants to go in a hurry, but I got a feeling we might see a replay on this. Let's hold off on that, Chris Schiavone. Let's hold off on that. Let's get this play off. Oh, they snap it, but they blow the whistle first. Oh, my goodness. We're just going to have to hold our breath. And that was
9: the ruling on the field as the runner was down by rule
25: in a mighty big pile.
9: Previous play is under
25: Pruitt review. Health play under review, brought to you by Pruitt Health, where family makes us stronger. Pruitt Health, a proud partner of the Georgia Bulldogs. Now, that was one on the previous play. We're going to look at this replay and always worry about these. It's so hard to tell. Get that knee down. Is the elbow down? I can't tell. It came
0: Buddy.
25: I don't know. The knee might have been down, but I think Oklahoma might have this football.
0: I think he punched it square on the ball and recovers.
25: It's hard to tell if one of the legs might be down here. Let's see. You can't tell. Oklahoma thinks they've got it, and I think they're going to have the ball. Oh, no. Governor's Office of Highway Safety, the penalty for getting a DUI could cost up to $10,000. That's why the Governor's Office of Highway Safety says drive sober so you won't get pulled over. Now, his left knee was on some feet. My guess is it's going to be Suter's ball, but I like getting the call on the field.
0: Yeah, and they said down by rule. But with that said, it looks pretty clear from what we've seen that that punch comes into the ball. Chauncey puts his offhand on the ground, but no elbow or knee that I saw made contact with the turf before the ball came out.
25: We got some Georgia players and some Oklahoma players jawing at one another, and one Georgia player just pulled another Georgia player back. And we're looking at the officials and Birmingham looking at that massive Death Star-like setup. 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The ball's on the 37-yard line. It looked like, to these biased eyes, that Georgia got the snap off before they went to the replay.
0: I don't think that's under review.
25: That would be the old fruit from a poisonous tree there if we'll go to the UGA School of Law.
9: After further review, the runner fumbled the ball, which was recovered by the defense. First down, Oklahoma at the 37-yard line.
25: So Georgia has turned it over up 28, and Georgia has turned it over up 25 here in this third quarter. There's 5 minutes and 4 seconds to go. Now the Dogs asking for this crowd to make some noise here. Georgia still with just one first down in this third quarter, and that was off a penalty. So let's see if the Dogs could maybe get a stop, leading it by 25. Turnovers a huge factor in this game. Mateer, shotgun, empty set, three receivers left, two stacked up to the right. Here comes Satania in motion. They fake a jet sweep, throw a little slant on the inside, a quick step, and down across the 35 to about the 33. Aline, nice play. Looked like the Dogs had him wrapped up, and we got a man down.
0: I think there's some friendly fire there between Chris Cole and Ellis Robinson, who's still on the turf.
25: Oh, my goodness. So Ellis Robinson is down. Oklahoma's got a player down as well. That's Aline. And Ellis Robinson, arguably the best cornerback in all of college football. There's 4:53 to go. The gain was 4. And the training staff checking on Ellis. He is holding his right leg. Now his hands are up by his face mask as the training staff checks on him. A word from Atlanta BMW. You can't always predict what's next, but you can be ready for it in a BMW SUV. At BMW, we only make one thing, the ultimate driving machine. Ellis is up. There you go. 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A proud supporter of the Georgia Bulldogs. BMW says go, Dogs. All right, Ellis coming off the field. Auburn leading Vandy 14-3 at the half. So it'll be second down and 6 to go for the Sooners. Now Ellis is out of the game for at least one play. The line of scrimmage is the Georgia 33, Gators 24, Ole Miss 14 there in the third quarter. Dogs needing to stop. 4:46, 4:45. This third quarter's taking forever. Avant the back off to the left of Mateer. Second and 6, Georgia leading 31-6. Receiver in motion, Beers, the tight end, in a slot off to the right. Ball on the right hash. Mateer, the senior quarterback, drops. Georgia bringing pressure. He escapes one man, and he can't escape the second. The Dogs get him back on the 37.
0: Jordan Hall with the penetration to start the pressure. And then once again, the rest of the defense is rallying around him. Looks like Josh Horton ends up with that sack. But the initial pressure was Jordan Hall beating that one-on-one block by the right guard.
25: Horton with the sack. It's on the 37. Third down and 10 and maybe a little bit more. They got to get across the 27. Ball on the right hash, 352, 351 to go, third quarter. Georgia 31, Oklahoma 6. The quarterback for the Sooners, John Mateer, in the shotgun on the right hash. Mateer, designed QB run, tries to bounce it out. Now going to his right, slips past one man, but not the second, third, and fourth. And the Dogs bring him down around the 36. Raylan Wilson leading the charge. That's going to bring up a fourth down, and let's see what the Sooners do.
0: Now Justin Williams in on that tackle, but so was every other red jersey. And there's more energy back in this stadium. I think, you know, because of the way the first half went, 28-0, you come out in that third quarter, we let out a little of our air. Now you're starting to feel that tension and excitement raised back into the space.
25: And here's Tate Shandell, the Lou Groza Award winner from last year, going to try a 54-yarder. Ulrich is the holder. Anderson the snapper. It is set down.

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1: This is tremendous. They are playing a big-time quarter of football right here. The greatest Bulldog ever, Dan McGill, used to always remind me, Jeff, their boy's on scholarship too.
2: Kip Lewis has earned his scholarship. He's that linebacker for Oklahoma. Has missed some time because of injuries. He's been back today and made his presence felt.
1: All right, so it's on the 37, and our fans are booing something.
2: Maybe targeting, possibly
1: okay.
2: Like a little helmet-to-helmet action.
1: All right, let's see. Peanuts in there at tailback. 212, 211. Blackshear and a slant off to the right. Georgia fakes it to Peanut. Gunner. He's going to duck down and run this one, get to the 40, 41, 42, and get pushed out. Georgia wanting a flag as he was tackled out of bounds through the play, but no flag on the play. Jake Krell with the tackle, and this Georgia crowd getting a little salty.
2: Well, there's 6 yards out of bounds when that tackle gets completed. I don't know how that's not a flag.
1: You mean when you're off the white and get tackled, that should be a penalty? Holy smokes. Now, it wasn't anything vicious, but he completed the tackle out of bounds.
2: It's not even close.
1: No, that's a bad break for Georgia. Third and four. Dogs have got to get to the 46. A bad break. Gunner and Bowens in the backfield. Gunner, look out. Gunner going to throw long down the right sideline. Taylor tries for a one-handed catch and can't make it. Incomplete. Eli Bowen on the coverage, and another three and out.
2: Your defense bails you out of a difficult situation. Special teams comes through, missed field goal. Now we go three and out again, following up with a turnover the previous series.
1: And the only first down in this quarter for Georgia has been via penalty. So Satania's back deep. He's standing on his eight. Line of scrimmage. The Georgia 42. We're on the right hash. Drew Miller back in the punt. Takes a snap and kicks another very high one. This one not as deep. Satania will make the fair catch around the 18. Farm Credit quarter recap presented by Ag South, Ag Georgia, and Southwest Georgia Farm Credit. Loans for land and farms and turnovers. 39-yard punt there for Drew Miller. Dogs turning it over twice, as Stinch said. Defense came up with a stand. Peyton Woodring with a mighty big field goal to get that lead to 31-6.
2: Credit the defense for continuing to play, but offensively, it has been borderline anemic this entire third quarter. Thankful to get those 3 points off of off that turnover that we created.
1: Avant,
2: not much offense.
1: Is the back. Mateer's in the shotgun. Satania's in a slot on the left hash. Ball on the right hash. Mateer, they run it to Avant, and he goes up the middle for about four. And the clock winding at 112, 111 to go in the third quarter. Second down and six, and now Oklahoma wanting to hurry up. Elijah Griffin, who's played very well, and Raylan Wilson there leading the defenders. And this Georgia defense come up with another stop. And the Dogs with two turnovers and a couple of three and outs here in this third quarter. Mateer dropping, throwing right. Satania's got it on the 20. He slips a tackle. Look out. Here he comes. 30, 35-yard line. Satania with a first down. Raylan Wilson with the tackle. You got to think they're just going to continue to feed it to number one.
2: I don't know why he wouldn't. I mean, you see his elusiveness on that makes DeMello Jones miss. Thankful Raylan Wilson runs the way that he does.
1: Here's Mateer dropping, throwing it long down the right side. Incomplete. Trying for Elijah Thomas. Good coverage by the Dogs on the back end. And I'm looking to see if Ellis is back in there for Georgia. DeMello, good coverage.
2: Looks like Conley's been in the left corner position.
1: Good catch there, Stitch. And you've been high on Conley. Feel like he's coming.
2: I think Conley's a good player. He's played well all three games. And, you know, certainly there's not many Ellis Robinsons out there. But I do appreciate Conley as a player.
1: Nnamdi Ogboko in on the nose. 25 seconds to go. Third quarter, second down and 10, Oklahoma. Sooners on their own 35-yard line. Mateer in the gun, looking right. He wants to run. A little bit of space, but the gap closes. He gets about three and a half. And 17, 16 seconds. That's going to bring up third down. And let's see if the Sooners rush to try and get this play off before the end of the third quarter. They give him a pretty good mark up to the 39-yard line. 6 seconds.

0: 5 seconds. Mateer in the gun, man in motion, 3 seconds, 2 seconds, 1 second. They're going to take it into the fourth quarter where it'll be third down and 6 yards to go. Georgia with a 31-6 lead over the Sooners. 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Hang on, Dogs. 31-6 between the hedges on the Georgia Bulldogs Sports Network.
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0: Piedmont Healthcare Radio booth, Larry Bunsen broadcast suite, ready to go here in the fourth quarter. It's Georgia 31 and Oklahoma 6. The Sooners have the ball. Oklahoma, third down, 6 yards to go. And OU has the ball on their own 39-yard line. Longhorn Steakhouse at Georgia Football know what it takes to do things the right way. Visit Longhorn for an expertly grilled steak from the official steakhouse of the Georgia Bulldogs. So the Dogs lead it by 25. Georgia getting 3 points off an OU turnover. Dogs turned it over twice. Oklahoma got six. Georgia stopped them on a two-pointer. Then OU with a missed field goal. Now here are the Sooners on their own 39-yard line. And just a massive play. 15 minutes to go in regulation.
5: Let's keep it that way. That's the only time we want, regulation.
0: Oh, that game back on New Year's Day 2018.
5: Special. Man, that was an awesome game, wasn't it?
0: It was some kind of New Year's Day. Avant the back, off to the right of Mateer in the shotgun. Georgia with a four-man front. Three men split out to the right, one out to the left. In the slots, Satania. Mateer in the gun, dropping. Mateer pressured. He tries to run. Mateer going to his left. Chris Cole chases him down at the 40. Unbelievable. He had space again, Stinch.
5: You don't have space with Chris Cole and Raylan Wilson on the field. These guys eat it up so fast. It is amazing. He looks like, oh, he's got the edge. No, Chris Cole right in his face.
0: And on the punt, Jacob Ulrich. There's a transfer from Kennesaw State, by the way. Sokovi's back deep. They got a gunner out on the right and a gunner out on the left. The line of scrimmage is the 40. Clock moving 14-22, 14-21. Ulrich takes the snap. Hangs up a long one. Sakovi, fair catch, and he makes the catch on the 18-yard line. First and 10, Georgia. DJ Shockley standing by on the sidelines, brought to you by Ken Nugent. Shock, what do you got?
6: Hey, as you can imagine, it was a spirited sideline over here at the last, you know, three or four drives, not going their way. Coach Smart challenging everybody. The whole entire offense came together. You had Lawson Lucky in the middle. You had Drew Bobo in the middle talking about blow by blow. We have to get it going. And one of the biggest things was I think we had only four runs in that third quarter. They said we got to get back to the run game and being a more physical team. But, yeah, it was pretty spirited down here.
0: 18 going, 19 coming. Peanut is a back. First and 10, George on the 18-and-a-half, so statistically the 19. Gunner on the right hash in the shadows. Receiver split out to the right in the sun. Here comes Peanut. Not much there. Gets down across the 20. Tries to keep pushing to the 21. And he might have gotten two and some change on that one. Let's keep that clock moving. And that was the other thing, too, Stinch. We mentioned all the incompletions there, the deflected passes. The Georgia defense was on the field for a long time in that third quarter.
5: We didn't have control. We didn't have possession enough to run the clock and control the clock, and it gave more possession time to Oklahoma. Now, they didn't do much with it, but with that said, our defense has been on the field a ton.
0: So Nate Frazier out today for the Dogs. Phillips, the number two tailback. Off to Gunner's left on the left hash. Gunner going to drop. Wants to throw long down the right side, and it is tipped away. Great coverage by Reggie Powers on the back end. Just not much there in the passing game for the Dogs here in the second half.
5: This Oklahoma unit is good. Their secondary is a really good group. You see Reggie Powers running step for step with Sakovi White there. Shock said we wanted to take shots, but I'd like to see a first down every once in a while in the second half. Third down long challenge.
0: Here we go, and just protect that football here. Third down, 7.5 to go. Line of scrimmage is the 22. Bowens in motion, low snap. Gunner throws it out to Bowens on the right side of the 20. Gets a block, 25, 30. Chauncey Bowens, 35, 40. Chauncey Bowens, 45, across to the 47-yard line. Big-time first down right there. And Mike Bobo just dialed up a gem.
5: Yeah, this makes a lot of sense to me. I mean, we've got perimeter guys that can block really well. Let's get Chauncey Bowens the ball on that little swing screen-looking deal with London Humphreys and Scoby out front, Blackshear's blocking. That makes sense to me.
0: First down brought to you by Scana Energy, and that's mighty nice. So that one in the first down by penalty. Let's see if we can get that Georgia offense going again. Chauncey Bowens from the 22 up to the 46, give him 24. Gunner in the shotgun. Three receivers left. Dogs want to run it. Here comes Peanut. 45, 50, 45, 40. Peanut Phillips at the 30, 25, 20, 15, 10, 5. Touchdown!
5: Boy, he's got some speed. How about that? You get your one first down. What opens up the run game? Dwight Phillips finds that crease underneath the right tackle, outside the right guard. And, man, does he have the jets.
0: So an offense that had done very little here in this second half. 24 for a first down. And then Dwight Phillips all the way, 54 yards for the touchdown. And the score now, Georgia 37 and Oklahoma 6. And
5: there's a player down on the sideline for Oklahoma right
0: there. There's an Oklahoma player down around the 22. And that Georgia touchdown brought to you by Kaneka Sausage, the official smoked sausage of the Georgia Bulldogs. So no Nate Frazier today. What a job Dwight Phillips has done stepping in as the counterpuncher to Chauncey Bowens. And the two backs, obviously great blocking up front and on the perimeter, just made two tremendous plays.
5: And doing what they do best, and get them out in space, let them run. Chauncey Bowens and Dwight Phillips, they can run. So the first play to get the first down, Chauncey Bowens on that little swing with blocking, and then you had Dwight Phillips turning on the afterburners.
0: 12:33 to go. Here's Peyton Woodring trying for his fifth PAT. It is on the way. Snelling's a snapper. Gunner the holder. It is good. And Peyton Woodring has set the SEC record, 201. Of 201 in his career, the previous mark held by Rodrigo Blankenship, one of the best to ever do it for the Dogs. There you go, Peyton. Congratulations. First Franklin Financial, serving our neighbors since 1941. 12:33 to go. We're in the fourth quarter. The score between the hedges, it's Georgia 38 and Oklahoma 6 on the Georgia Bulldogs Sports Network.
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8: 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I'm Rick Jackson. I've got this.
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0: 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Dwight Phillips, 54-yard TD after Chauncey Bowen's 24-yard reception on a catch and run. Our only first down had come on a penalty, and then boom, snitch. 2 plays, 78 yards.
5: Let's just keep it simple.
0: Love it.
5: Chauncey Bowen's in space, followed up with a simple inside zone to the right side between guard and tackle.
0: And here's Peyton kicking it off from right to left. Let's see if Satania wants to bring this one out. He will. 2 yards deep. Satania coming to his left. Watch out. He's got a crease. Cuts back to his right. Hang on. And a shoestring tackle. Will Taylor coming in to get him from behind. And there is a penalty flag down. But I'm telling you, Stinch, this guy, he looks like he is just a shoestring away from scoring anytime he gets a ball in the open field.
5: Oh, he's dangerous. Make no mistake. There's a reason why he's that special teams All-SEC player.
0: And we're going to wait on the officials. I think that's a flag and not just a piece of equipment there.
14: During the return, personal foul, illegal blindside block, receiving team number 36. Penalty is half the distance to goal. First down.
0: That's a break there. 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Third quarter at the Swamp, 31-21. Gators leading Ole Miss. Third quarter on the Plains, 14-9. Auburn over Vandy. Vandy will be here next week. Fourth quarter in the Big House, Michigan 19, Iowa 14. Top of the eighth in Miami. It's a Brave 6 and the Marlins 3. What a time of year in sports. The line of scrimmage is the 14. Blaylock is the back. And now he's going to come out in motion out to his right. Now he's going to go to the left. Now Mateer on the left hash, and here comes Blaylock again. It's 38-6 Georgia, 12:27 to go. Fourth quarter. His crowd making some noise. A lot of fans are starting to leave. Mateer fakes. Drop it back. Georgia bringing some pressure. He escapes it though. Mateer to his left at the 10, at the 15, and he's tripped up around the 17-yard line. More closing speed there from Georgia. He winds up running. Stench, I think he got about 52 yards to get three. Q Johnson got him.
5: You're exactly right. Boy, he had to run all around Sanford Stadium just to get those yards, but missed opportunity by this Georgia front because they had him wrapped up. Just missed it. Ended up being Khalil Barnes, J.J. Hanna with the pressure up front.
0: All right, the line of scrimmage is a 17. Second down and 7 yards to go. Mateer in the shotgun. Blaylock is the back. Dogs leading Oklahoma 38-6 early in the fourth quarter. Mateer going to hand it off. Here comes Blaylock out wide, and he's met by Chris Cole. And there's a flag coming in from behind. We'll wait on the call. He gets to around the 20.
5: I'm not waiting on it. Q Johnson.
14: Holding offense number 81. Penalty is half the distance to the goal from the previous spot. Second down.
0: They get Rocky Beers for that one. Beers has Oklahoma's touchdown. But it's 38-6 Georgia, and back this one up as the officials continue to walk it off, and they'll put it on the 8.5, and OU's got to get to the 23.5. Easier to see the sticks down on this end, Stitch. That also means good news for Georgia in this fourth quarter when the sticks are on this end. Out of the shotgun, it's Mateer. Twins right, twins left. Receiver coming in motion. And they're going to give it to Blaylock off to his left to about the 14. Raylan Wilson with another tackle.
5: He's had himself a day, hasn't he? Him, Chris Cole, they've been everywhere.
0: Unbelievable. 14-yard line, third down, 10 yards to go. 11 minutes to go, clock moving. Mateer dropping. Here comes pressure. Griffin misses it, but there are three, four other dogs right there, and he's dropped short of the first down around the 16-yard line. Oh, the big man almost had him in the backfield, but he slowed him down, and then the dogs just feasting on the Sooner signal caller again. Raylan Wilson again just leading the way. Wilson and Chris Cole just incredible at linebacker today for Georgia. Sakovi is dropping back. Ulrich on to punt. Sakovi standing on the 38. Clock winding, 10:23, 10:22. There's a snap. Ulrich hammers it away. Sakovi got to catch this one on the 32. Fair catch right there. It'll be Georgia ball with 10:13 to go. Leading Oklahoma 38-6. 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That was a 51-yard punt, and that'll lead us into a timeout. 10 minutes and 13 seconds to go between the hedges. The score, Georgia 38 and Oklahoma 6 on the Georgia Bulldogs Sports Network.
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0: Welcome back to the Piedmont Healthcare Radio Booth. Larry Bunsen broadcast suite. It's Georgia 38, Oklahoma 6. Dogs have got the ball. 10 minutes, 13 seconds to go. We're in the fourth quarter. The line of scrimmage will be the Georgia 33-yard line. Ball sitting on the right hash. Dogs led 28-0 at the half. That third quarter, Oklahoma had the ball for 9:19. Hondo dug that out. Stinch, third quarter for Georgia. Five possessions, 5 minutes and 41 seconds, two turnovers. Well, Chauncey Bowens and Dwight Phillips flip the script to start this fourth quarter.
5: Yeah, just forget about that one. Flush the third quarter. It's gone. All we need is two plays.
0: Hey, we just had a rough quarter. They've got an elite, great defense.
5: I think we're a little bit spoiled, and that's okay. That's the way I like it. I think we should score every series, be able to move the ball efficiently.
0: Score, stop.
5: Simple.
0: That's the game plan. That's Kirby's game plan. He can bet that. Right here is Gunnar Stockton out of the shotgun. Is that Peanut off to his right? They're down on the far end. It is. Here's Gunnar going to throw a long bomb deep down the left side. It is. Hauled in by Talon Taylor. An incredible catch on the 25-yard line with a flag coming down for interference. Unbelievable. Talon Taylor with a spectacular catch. The sophomore out of Geneva, Illinois.
14: Defense number 23. That penalty is declined.
0: But maybe Georgia's catch of the year to Scana Energy, first down. What a throw. What a catch. Put it on the 26 of Oklahoma.
5: That was unreal. Talon Taylor, hats off to you, sir. Just streaks down the fields, being held from behind, has to catch it with one hand, and does.
0: 41 yards. Talon Taylor is having a day. Gunner in the gun. Phillips off to his left. He hands it to Peanut, who tries to come right. Sooner string it out. Nothing there. He might have gotten a yard. A quartet of Oklahoma defenders there with Reggie Powers, number three, coming up from his cheetah position. That is like their nickel. Danny Okoye also in on the stop. What a catch from Taylor. Bo Walker coming in at running back. He wears number 24. Bo Walker out of Raven Gap in Nacoochee High School. Ellenwood, GA. So the ball is between the 26 and 25. It'll be second, 9.5, and the Dogs are just letting that clock wind down. Green, Glover, Bobo, Helton, Gaston. That Will Taylor in, split out to his right. He was nicked up a little earlier, but he's back. Gunner wants to throw. He's going to throw a fade down for the left side. Taylor well covered, incomplete. And that is number 23, Eli Bowen. Very good coverage here.
5: Those Bowen boys on the back end for Oklahoma, they're brothers, and they're good players.
0: I mean,
5: that
0: good.
5: Secondary for Oklahoma is legit.
0: Well, Georgia converted a fourth down and would score to go up 7-0. It was in 14-0. They were on the Georgia 2. And Mateer had the ball slip out of his hands, and Georgia scored an 85-yard touchdown. A play here, a play there. Third down, Gunner dropping, going to roll to his right. He is wrapped up for a sack back around the 31-yard line. That was Trent Wilson. And here comes Peyton Woodring with Georgia leading 31-6. That clock moving, 8:44, 8:33.
5: Georgia ended up in quad left, basically, and trying to get a design draw, quarterback draw right there. And Gunner goes outside of Gaston's block right into the waiting arms of the Oklahoma defender.
0: So it'll be Snellings to snap it. Gunner will hold it. Peyton going to try a 49-yarder from the right hash. Gunner holding it there. Snap, set down. Peyton gets his foot into it. Watch it, watch it. It is good. Peyton Woodring splits the uprights again. What a kicker. And the Dogs extend the lead to 41-6. 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Peyton Woodring, number 91 out of Lafayette, Louisiana, delivers once again, and that'll send us into a timeout with Georgia leading Oklahoma 41-6 on the Georgia Bulldogs Sports Network.
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0: 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Five plays, 36 yards, minute 59. Peyton Woodring, true from 49. And Peyton with a record-setting day. He's 2 out of 2 on field goals and now 5 out of 5 extra points, 201 out of 201 for his career, breaking Rodrigo Blankenship's SEC record. He hits a line drive rocket into the middle of the O in the end zone in Georgia, and Hondo pulling this one out. Third quarter, Georgia had 12 yards. So far in the fourth, 118.
5: I'll take that switch up. Just flush the third quarter, move on. Big play that last series. I just marvel at that Talon Taylor catch. Unreal.
0: Oh, I think the Bowens catch and run on third down was a big play. It let us at least breathe, get a first down, move some clock.
5: We needed something. I mean, we've just been so anemic offensively.
0: Hatton is the back, Battier in at quarterback. It's on the left hash, 8:13 to go. Georgia's leading Oklahoma 41-6. Battier going to hand this one off, 25, 27, 28-yard line maybe for Hatton. And this is one, this incredible legacy at Oklahoma with the national championships and Hall of Famers. These are two of the grand programs of all time, and the line's going to be the 28.5, and they got to get to the 35. Just to soak in, I don't care if somebody would have told a Georgia fan in the 50s, the 70s, the 80s, that Georgia would be beating Oklahoma 41-6 here between the hedges. Incredible. Here's Hatton again coming left. He gets about 2 this time. Gets tripped up by Rayshon Dinkins on the play. Just a golden Saturday, a beautiful afternoon. It'll bring up third down, under 7.5 to go in the fourth. Really one, if you're a lifelong Bulldog fan, you could soak this one in. Sooners got to get up to the 35-yard line. Conley and Riddle on the stop. Robinson is the back in the pistol. Now offset to Mateer's left. It's Georgia 41, Oklahoma 6. They're on the left hash. Dogs try to get 5 defenders right in front of the snapper, McCullough. And they're going to run it up the right hash and get the first down across the 35-yard line. Robinson on the carry. Running right into the wide stench. They were about, of the 22 players on the field, there are about 14 of them in very close proximity.
5: They're all in a 5-yard box. You'd have told me before this today it was going to be 41-6 in the fourth quarter. I wouldn't have taken that money.
0: Unbelievable. What a performance. 6:34, clock moving. Two receivers out to the right, tight end off to the left. Mateer going to throw it out. Satania at the 35. Oh, he makes a man miss, and a second Bulldog right there pushes to the 40 or the 41. And I like Georgia just going with a double team there with Riddle and Dinkins. You get Satania out there one-on-one. Boy, he is one slip tackle away from a score. And we got just a moment. Let's send it down quickly. Brought to you by Ken Nugent, to DJ Shockley Shock.
1: Hey, fellas, what a cool time this is. We talked about being able to get a lot of guys in this kind of game, an SEC game here. It's going to bowl well down the road for you. And then we got my man Pluglisi is going to join the offense when they get back on the field.
0: There you go. All right, Hatton is a back. Mateer out of the shotgun. Mateer being chased. He drops it off to a back behind him. That's Livingston. There's a flag down. He's across the 40 up to around the 41. Short of the first down. Let's check this penalty. That's Blake Stewart on the tackle. Let's check the flag here. Three, now four officials converge.
14: Illegal touching. Offense number three was covered up and touched the pass. It's a five-yard penalty from the previous spot.
0: So Livingston was in the shot, in the slot, excuse me, and he was covered up. And 5 yards, back it up. Boy, this Georgia pressure has been relentless. I remember Tech's quarterback in 2021, football fields, 53 and a third yards wide. He said, play this Georgia defense. It feels like the field's like 30 yards wide. I wonder if Mateer's thinking something similar.
5: Has to think the same thing.
0: All right, Mateer is in the shotgun. The line's the 36, third down and 11. They're going to hand it off, and with some room coming around the right side is Hatton. He is getting close to the first, but he's going to be short up at the 44. So that'll bring up fourth down with 5:13, 5:12 to go. Gentry Williams was there, and they've got to get to the 46. Zion Branch also there on the stop. Sooners going to go for this fourth down, 5:01, 5 minutes to go. Georgia leading Oklahoma 41-6. Just a gorgeous Saturday afternoon. Looking up to our left, that view of North Campus going up Lumpkin Hill, absolutely unbelievable. Mateer in the shotgun. The crowd making a whole bunch of noise. Mateer wanting to run to his left. He turns those shoulders and throws complete down across the 40 for a first down.
5: He had his choice, buddy. He had trips out to that side, roll out. We had one defender basically covering all three. He had his choice. I mean, you could hit any route. It was open.
0: Livingston.
5: He actually picked the one that was covered.
0: Livingston to the 39, first and 10. Mateer, 4 minutes, 15 seconds. Going to throw right. That's complete to Beers across the 30, down to around the 27. It's going to be another Oklahoma first down. Beers, an excellent tight end on the stop. Krua, you know, Oklahoma wants to punch one in here. It's 41-6 Georgia. Dogs have gone deep into the bench. Oklahoma with Mateer, 354, 353. Slings it out on the right, and the Dogs blow it up, and there's a flag coming in. A loss on the play, dropping it off to Beers. And Jamarley Riddle with a terrific open field tackle, and we'll wait on the call. Now, if that's on Oklahoma, the guess is here. Georgia
14: personal
0: will take
14: foul,
0: the loss on the
14: roughing
0: play.
14: The passer. Defense number 29, forcible contact to the helmet. Penalty is half the distance to the goal with an automatic first down.
0: 3:48 to go, so it'll be a first down here for OU. Just checking the replay. He tried to pull up, but got the helmet on the face
5: mask. He's just high. Yeah. He's pressuring Mateer and ends up making contact at the bottom of his face mask. But, you know, you look at it and you go, you can clean that up. But, man,
0: absolutely,
5: that's good pressure.
0: Yes. Isaiah Gibson, very good young player. Xavier Robinson in as the back off to the left. Oklahoma threatening on the Georgia 14. Dogs with a 41-6 lead. 3:28 to go. Mateer dropping, throwing over the middle. Touchdown. Right down the left hash. That is Manny Choice. That was a good throw there from Mateer, and that makes it 41-12. And here comes Tate Sandell to kick the extra point. When they scored to make it 28-6, penalty on Georgia on the two-pointer. They're on the one and a half. Getting that stop, not just for the score, but for the momentum, was very, very big there.
5: There have been a number of huge moments in this game that, if they go the other direction, would make a totally different scenario at this point.
0: No doubt. Those four or five plays in a game with two excellent teams, and Georgia's made more of them here today. Sandell on the kick. It is set down, and the lefty sticks it up good. That was Ulrich as the holder, and the snapper, Ben Anderson. And with 3:23 to go, the score is now Georgia 41 and Oklahoma 13. Stitch, at this point, and Georgia's got three timeouts. OU has three. They just kicked this one deep, wouldn't you think, with a 28-point game?
5: Absolutely. I think they both recognize what this game is at this point. You see Georgia has been able to work on depth. I mean, Shock's talking about it. Unexpected, right? You're 41-6 in the fourth quarter against Oklahoma, and all of a sudden we're developing our depth on both defense and offense. Now, that wasn't a great series defensively, but you get the reps out there, and you recognize maybe on fourth down when they show trips to the wide side of the field, we need more than a cornerback. So learning opportunities, which are unexpected against an opponent like Oklahoma, but appreciated when you're talking about the depth development.
0: All right, so here is Sandell set to kick off from the Sooners 35. Humphreys and Sakobe White-Helton, the deep men. Five Sooners on either side of Sandell. All-American from a year ago hammers this one deep, and it is going to go through the back of the end zone for a touchback, and it'll be Georgia ball, first and 10 on the 25. And you heard Shock say it, Ryan Puglisi going to step in. Well, we didn't have Nate Frazier today, and obviously Bowens with a couple touchdowns and the big catch and run, and Dwight Phillips with what proved to be the backbreaker on the long TD.
5: Yeah, moved into the slot in front of him, right? Bowens takes Frazier's role, and then Dwight Phillips takes Chauncey's role, and did so admirably today, especially with those two plays, which were so monumental in getting something started in the second half.
0: Ball right in the middle of the field. Dogs line of scrimmage is a 25-yard line. Georgia going to hand this one off. Coming left, and one, maybe two. Bo Walker on the carry. And that clock is going to run. Georgia with a 41-13 lead over Oklahoma. It was 28-0 at the half. Turnover's a huge factor. Sooners have turned it over four times. Georgia twice. Michael Weeney in on the offensive line for Georgia. Stinch, I'm looking. I think I might see Cortez Smith down there. He's at the center position. Pugs is the quarterback, Ryan Puglisi. 2:38 to go. Here's Bo Walker. Wants to come right at the 25, 26, 27. Now he comes up across the 30. And a good push by the right side of that line. Give him about five. Dane Bathurst in on the tackle. And Oklahoma's called timeout.
5: Good. Yep. They got a shot here.
0: Third and four from the 31. Well, let's see. Maybe a toss sweep left. How about that? You know, that was my favorite play today. Lining up in that eye, toss sweep right to Chauncey Bowens. I can't tell you how many times between Herschel and Worley and Hampton and Hurst down in that right corner, and Lars Tate out of the I formation. Oh, my goodness. So it'll be third down and 4 yards to go from the 31-yard line. Dogs have a 41-6 lead over Oklahoma. A day to savor. The field completely covered by the shadows. So gorgeous. There's some sunshine and that third deck on the north side. And over here to our right, most of the fans are already celebrating downtown and in Five Points. Here's Pugs, the quarterback. He's going to drop and throw it. Ryan throwing it long down the left side, twisting incomplete, trying to get it to Riddell, and the clock stops with 2:24, and Georgia's going to have to punt the football.
5: Not all that surprising. You call timeout, we're at least going to take a shot, right?
0: Sure.
5: You're going to do what you do. We're going to do what we do and try to force the ball downfield. Wrong shoulder for Riddell. Wasn't able to connect, but I think that was an adequate response.
0: So here's Drew Miller in the punt, and Satania, the deep man. 41-13 Georgia with 2:24 to go. Drew takes a snap, hangs it up high, a mile high. Satania going to return this one on the 17, and we hit him right there. Tremendous coverage from the Dogs. Landon Roll Dan leading the charge. Great coverage there for the Dogs. Those Gunners, 52 on the punt. He might have even gotten a little negative on that return. Tremendously done by that Georgia coverage unit. And, you know, that's going to give Kirk Benedict, who does a great job coaching the special teams, a big smile for that. Love watching Kirk out at practice. Right, it's on the 16-yard line. Mateer in the shotgun. Four-man front here for Georgia with 2:15 to go. Avant is the back. Man in motion left to right. Avant going to carry this one and push up to the 20, 21, and get brought down right there. And this should take us to the two-minute timeout. Well, then Sone got him. And there's the two-minute timeout. First Franklin Financial. Your second half report brought to you by First Franklin, serving our neighbors since 1941. 2 minutes to go here in Athens. The score between the hedges, Georgia 41, Oklahoma 13, on the Georgia Bulldogs Sports Network.
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0: 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It was Manny Choice bringing in the 14-yard touchdown from Mateer. 9 plays, 75 yards, 4:50 off the clock as the classic Billy Squire, the stroke, serenades the Sanford faithful. So it's on the 21. Call it second down and 4.5 or 5. Mateer takes a snap, hands it off, and a push off the left side, maybe 3 by Avant. Minute 51, minute 50, minute 48, Georgia 41, Oklahoma 13, Big Nnamdi Okpoku. He was at Bulldogs Live. He was one of four players there. Stinch, you should see this guy's legs.
5: Pretty massive.
0: Massive.
5: I believe it.
0: Holy smokes. Third down. 3.5 to go. Mateer in the gun. Receiver in motion. Minute 23. Minute 22. Dogs 41. Oklahoma 13. They're on the left hash. Mateer dropping. Throwing a slant. It is knocked away. Tremendous defense. A pair of dogs right there as they try to get it to Jacob Jordan. Blake Stewart right there. Textbook coverage. And you know the old head coach. He's a secondary coach by trade. He's going to like that one.
5: He is. And Blake Stewart read it the whole time. A little inside slant. As soon as he saw the break, he was breaking on it. Get his hand in front.
0: All right. So that'll bring up fourth down with a minute 16. And the Sooners with 3.5 to go. Mateer on the left hash. And those cream uniforms. Three receivers out to the right. Dogs 41-13 over Oklahoma. Mateer hands this one off to Avant, and he pushes forward, but we push him back at the 25, short of the first down, and it'll be Georgia ball with a minute 11. Another fourth down stop for Georgia. Young freshman P.J. Dean in there. How about the two fourth down stops? How about the two-point conversion stop? And it'll be Georgia ball. The Scanna Energy first down on the Bowens catch and run, followed by the Phillips TD was so big. And now it's a Scanna Energy first down and a turnover on downs with a minute 11 to go. And Puglisi's in. Now Georgia's running out of the shotgun here. Oklahoma's got two timeouts. They took one earlier. Bo Walker is a back. Let's see if Georgia just gives it to Bo. And the Dogs do. Coming right across the 25. Bo cuts it into the 20. And he's brought down around the 18. And we'll likely see Georgia run one more play. And Stinch, sometimes the coaches ever make a little signal like, we surrender, maybe just take a D. We snap it over Puglisi's head, and there are flags flying and whistles blowing. And we've got just a moment while we sort this out. I think this is a dead ball play. Let's pause 10 seconds. Station identification on the Georgia Bulldogs Sports Network.
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14: Offense, we're set prior to the snap. 5-yard penalty, second down. This penalty includes a 10-second runoff. Please reset the game clock to 38 seconds and start the clock on my signal.
0: Win-win.
5: I would argue that's the best case scenario.
0: It is on the 24-yard line right now. Cortez Smith, the center. Got Puglisi out of the shotgun. He's going to throw one. Puglisi throwing it here on the left. That's caught across the 20 to the 19 to the 18. That is land and roll Dan. And that will probably just run out the clock here. We'll see. 24, 23 seconds. Or maybe Georgia wants to run another play. We'll see. And we're in the Massey Ferguson red zone. And now that was the last play of the game. What a day. 10 seconds. And Kirby just said to somebody, what are you doing? I don't know. Maybe did Pugs audible and call that on his own. We'll sort that out at a later time. As the clock winds down, 2 seconds, 1 second, zeros across the way. The final score in this clash of college football titans here between the hedges. Georgia 41 and Oklahoma 13.
5: I think we were expecting the defense to win the day, and Georgia certainly did with the turnover and touchdown from it, four turnovers, but 41 points from this Georgia team is super impressive. It was complimentary football all day long with the exception of the third quarter. We're going to forget that offensively, but great showing for the Dogs.
0: Well, a tremendous victory for the Georgia Bulldogs. And how about since 2017? There you go, Brooke Whitmire. 56-2 between the hedges since 2017, and a resounding victory. And this is one of those, no matter how this season turns out, 50 years from now, Stench, your grandkids could flip through that meeting and say, Georgia beat Oklahoma 41-13.
5: Spanked them. Welcome to the SEC. Welcome to what it feels like to play between the hedges. And boy, you look at it, 2-0 at the end of the day. Rose Bowl, huge win, had to take double overtime, didn't come nearly as close as it did today.
0: 4-0, 2-0 in the SEC, and the Vanderbilt Commodores will be between the hedges next Saturday. Oklahoma, one of the grand and most storied programs in the history of college football, taking on Georgia, one of the grand and most storied programs in the history of college football. First ever meeting between the hedges. And it goes a dog's way. 41-13 the final. Hondo standing by. Post game on deck on the Georgia Bulldogs Sports Network.
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1: 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As Georgia puts the hammer down on Oklahoma, our second-ranked Dogs winning 41-13 between the hedges. Oklahoma's first ever visit to Athens didn't quite go as they had hoped, my friends, and no, it didn't. We'll talk to John Stinchcomb and Jeff Dantzler about that in just a second. 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And looky here, upset in the big house. 17th-ranked Iowa came from behind to knock off number 18 Michigan 20-19. Number 15 Utah leads Iowa State. They are late in the fourth quarter, 31-17. The Utes on top. Florida is at home. 21st-ranked Gators are pounding number 4 Ole Miss, 45-28. They're in the middle of the fourth. End of the fourth quarter. No, early fourth quarter. Sorry, can't read my own shorthand, E4. Early fourth quarter, 21-28.

0: Well, the ball slips out, and again, shades of Sean Jones in Knoxville at the end of the half in 2003. And Chris Cole takes it back 85 yards for a touchdown. And that's literally a 14-point swing there. Then we get another one. And I think as bad as that third quarter was for Georgia's offense, it says something about this team that we could have a period where one phase of our game, and again, give Oklahoma credit. They've got a great defense. They had a lot to do with Georgia's struggles offensively. We only lost 3 points off the lead in that third quarter. It was 21-0 going in, 31-6 coming out. Sometimes you have a quarter like that, since it can go from 28-0 to 28-21.
1: And all of a sudden you find yourself in a dogfight.
0: Yes.
1: That wasn't the case. That obviously special teams and defense. Sindel misses that field goal, and that we make ours.
0: The two-pointer.
1: Yeah. You not only was it a two-point conversion, but they weren't at the three-yard line. They had gotten a yard and a half closer and still couldn't get in the end zone. So a lot to be excited about for the Dogs. But still, you look at it and you watch this game and you go, man, there's so much of an opportunity for Georgia to get better, to clean things up on both sides of the ball. And it's amazing when you come into a game and you leave 41-13 and realize the opportunities that you had to be even better.
0: And I think, too, you talk about linebackers. We've had a lot of great ones through the years. The combo game today that Chris Cole and Raylan Wilson had, I'm talking about stacking up there, going back to Culpepper and Thurston, to N'Kobe Dean and Quay Walker, to Roquan Smith and Lorenzo Carter. That's one of the best when you consider the circumstance, the stage, and the opposition. The games that Cole and Wilson had today were phenomenal.
1: Sideline to sideline for both of them. Chris Cole would benefit when Raylan Wilson is, you know, 11 tackles, career high, a sack, 1.5 tackles for a loss, a forced fumble. And then when he's not making the plays, Cole is. And he's running back balls for touchdowns on an 85-yard, you know, scramble, outrunning everyone. So the speed of both those players, their IQ, their ability to play sideline to sideline and create – is a reason that this Georgia defense is as stingy and as productive as they are.
2: Know a lot of you are wondering about Coach Smart. We will go down to the locker room with DJ Shockley as soon as Kirby is ready for us. Fellas, I don't want, you know, sometimes we get through these recaps and we talk about it. I don't want to shunt the special teams play of Georgia today. Number one, took Satania out of the game. Our kickoffs, six of our eight kickoffs were out of the end zone by Peyton Woodring. One was a one-hopper to him, first kickoff of the game, not to let him get that momentum that he wanted. And then on another one, he did decide to take it out of the end zone and wasn't able to do a whole lot with us. One of you mentioned that we made our field goals. Peyton Woodring making field goals from 49 and 47. Tate Sandell, the guy who won the Lou Groza Award last year, missing from 54. Peyton Woodring, 201 for 201 now, is that it?
0: The new SEC record.
2: Just a terrific job all around by our special teams.
0: Yeah, and like you said with Satania, and we watched the film on him, and you hold your breath when that guy gets a ball in the open field. There were a couple times we hung on, but that last man got him. But clearly what Kirby had in terms of strategy, I think, stench for the secondary and in our coverage units there. It was one of those, like, we might give up a little bit, but let's not give up that 80-yard play, because like you said, he's a type of guy, you could be up 14-0, 17-3, controlling the game, then boom, he goes 85 yards. Georgia did not let that happen today because he is a game changer.
1: He is, and he's also a game changer in both ways. He can create the big plays, but he can also give you gifts. And that's what he provided today, and it wasn't unsolicited. Let's credit this Georgia defense. Obviously, Mateer made a lot of mistakes out there and gifted Georgia, but I think that's a misnomer. I think, but the pressure that he was under,
0: yeah,
1: every time it felt like Raylan Wilson or Elijah Griffin or Jordan Hall was in his face, forcing him to make a decision, and to the benefit of Georgia, many times it was the wrong one.
2: Yeah, it was pressure by Raylan Wilson that Mateer wasn't able to step into a pass that K.J. Bolden intercepted, then had a return of about 20 yards. And another time it was Raylan Wilson who forced the fumble that John mentioned earlier by Mateer on the sideline. Chris Cole was able to scoop it up. Didn't take it 85 like he did on his first one, but took it 23 yards and set George up for another touchdown. The Georgia Bulldogs Football Radio Network is brought to you by Georgia Power. We're here for the win. Georgia Power is here for you.

0: DJ Shockley waiting for Coach Kirby Smart for post-game comments. We'll send it to the Georgia Locker Room the moment that they are ready for us. 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It continues from the Classic City, where Georgia has dismissed Oklahoma 41-13 on the Bulldog Sports Network.
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2: 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Make the smart decision to pass the keys to a sober driver. The Governor's Office of Highway Safety reminds you to drive sober, because they will pull you over.
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0: The Locker Room Show is presented by Regions and the Governor's Office of Highway Safety, which reminds you that the penalty for getting a DUI could cost up to $10,000. That's why the Governor's Office of Highway Safety says drive sober so you won't get pulled over. No excuse for it in this day and age. Not with the rideshare programs. And, you know, we've had 30 years of having a designated driver burned into people's minds. No reason for it. All right. Recapping for you again. Once again, if you're just tuning in, Georgia does the deed, the dirty deed to Oklahoma. 41-13. Dogs do it today. Gunnar Stockton had a good day at quarterback. Not a great day, but a good day. 14 of 25 passing. He completed 9 of his first 9 passes. 171 yards through the air and 1 TD. That was to Talon Taylor. Fellas, I need a stat of the game, please. JD, Stitch.
6: Oklahoma, 2 of 14 on third down, 1 of 3 on fourth down. Georgia was just 3 out of 12 on third down, and Kirby's obviously going to want to get better at that, but that critical 1 out of 1 on fourth down. So you want to throw in stopping Oklahoma twice in critical spots, plus the two-pointer, and I'm just telling you, 28-6, 3 TDs and a two-pointer to tie you, as opposed to 28-8. 3 TDs and you're behind, and they lost some momentum. We wind up punting it back, then they fumble, then Peyton kicks the field goal to put them up 31-6. And again, just to reiterate, from having a third quarter where nothing went right for Georgia offensively, and you only lose 3 points off the lead.
7: Yeah, it was a good response all day from the defense. You just look at it and say, man, the opportunities that they created, the 4 turnovers were that's the defining characteristic of this game. Mateer obviously gave us a couple gifts. Rocky Beers had that one fumble that he had. But, man, you think of Chris Cole and Raylan Wilson and the way that they're playing, it makes up for a lot of the transgressions that this defense otherwise might have had. But, man, playmaking ability across the board for them.
6: How many times did it look like Mateer had room to get to the corner and either Raylan or Chris ran him down?
8: Ran him down.
7: Almost at the line of scrimmage.
6: Yeah.
7: I mean, it wasn't like
6: crazy
7: gains.
8: You know, one of my favorite plays, and yet so many favorite plays in Georgia history, but that game against Clemson that opened the 21 season, was the 21 season we opened? And Channing Tindall ran down their quarterback. It looked like he was about 15 yards away, and he caught the guy in about three steps.
6: And
8: that's what it looked like here today.
6: Like the Kobe Dean trace, the Michigan back when he went in motion. And it's just amazing. And I think this unit's got that kind of speed. And especially this day and age, when you got guys in Raylan Wilson and Chris Cole who have the type of experience and talent. They've been here combined 7 years, a senior and a junior. Players of that caliber, players with that kind of savvy, that I think is even more valuable now because, in general, you're not seeing that level of experience on the other side like we used to, or at least experience and cohesion in this era.
7: Mm-hmm. And you flip it to the other side of the ball, Talon Taylor. How about that?
8: Yeah.
7: How about the day that he had, the catches that he had, you know, the play that Shock ran, he liked to claim, which hats off to you. But that touchdown, he was getting pass interfered, has the big catch in the second half where I don't know many folks can fight through that kind of contact. One-hand grab ends up with four catches, 110 yards, a touchdown. You know, all of them big hitters, 41 yards, 35 yards, 30 yards. I mean, he was a huge piece of this offense. And without Nate Frazier, you have Chauncey Bowens and Dwight Phillips come in and complemented one another really well. And you look at the Dwight Phillips touchdown, and you talk about speed. I mean, Oklahoma Sooners had angles on him on that run, and he's just outrunning safeties to the sideline and to the end zone.
8: Well, when you win 41-13 over Oklahoma, you can tell you have more than one stat of the game. Very good, gentlemen. 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Injured? 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Oh, and JD, you mentioned the fourth downs. We stopped two of them. Attempts by Oklahoma, converted one of ours. So that means we just triggered this sucker three times. Fourth down for Firehouse Subs. The Dogs came up big on fourth down in today's game, unlocking a free medium sub with a purchase of any medium sub chips and a drink starting tomorrow in the Firehouse Subs app at participating Georgia restaurants. We'll have exclusive post-game comments with Kirby Smart and DJ Shockley. That'll be coming up shortly. 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Georgia wins it between the hedges, 41-13. What a beautiful day we had today.
6: Golden Saturday for the red and black.
8: Golden Saturday. Just gorgeous. And, man, I bet you downtown, woo, as Bruce Springsteen says, it's going to be a cool rocket time in the town tonight, baby. 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We'll be back with Coach Smart and Shock a couple of minutes on the Bulldog Sports Network.
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8: Hey, thanks for sticking with us here. Jeff Dantzler, John Stinchcomb, Neil Hondo Williamson up in the broadcast booth. Shock is down in the locker room with Kirby. We're going to get him in just a second. 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And let's go down to the locker room. Yes, we have Coach Smart. Shock, take it away.
15: Thanks, Hondo. First off, Coach, electric environment. Great day here. I think the crowd caused a couple false starts. What were you most proud of, especially with how this crowd showed up and was able to bring the juice?
16: Well, I thought it was awesome when we came out and it was an electric atmosphere. I'm a little disappointed at the second half. We come out second half in a big SEC matchup, and it wasn't as loud. You know, and the defense is trying to set the tone and get the momentum back and keep it going and go out there and stop them. And we did, but it just wasn't the same juice, you know. And I think that's important. It doesn't matter the scoreboard. It doesn't matter the temperature. Our players got to go out there and play. And we need to, you know, we need to have the same thing out of our fans. But really proud of the guys today, how hard they played.
15: Yeah, the coach, President Moorhead here as well. I know he was all about the stripes going down in the state. I know that was his call. But Coach, offensively, first half, I know you guys were did some good things offensively. Was able to hit some shots, able to make some plays. I know a couple short fields, but what are you most proud of with your unit on offense, being able to put some points on the board and 28 at least?
16: Well, first of all, that's a really good defense. So you know, when you score on defense, it helps. When you get a short field, it really helps. And the short field hurt their defense. But, you know, our guys were methodical. We hit a couple big plays. I thought our offensive staff did a great job coming up with a plan, scheming up a plan. And they executed it. You know, we didn't really just dominate their defense. We didn't really, you know, blow by blow and knock them out. But we were efficient, and that's important.
15: Another big day on the ground. I know everybody talked about Oklahoma's defense for, you know, how good they were supposed to be and all that. But a guy in Peanut and Chauncey stepped up today and, you know, weathered the load for Nate being out. Just quick thoughts on what you thought about those guys being able to step in for
16: him. Yeah, Peanut's a guy that we got to get more touches to. He's electric. He's fast. He's tough. He runs behind his pads. And, man, what a great kid he is to work with and watch. He's just so loyal to his team. And I appreciate the hard work he and Chauncey and Bo and Nick and all those guys put in.
15: Talk about some of those big shots. Talon was able to hit a couple deep balls today. I know he's been working trying to be that guy for you. How pleased are you with his progress through the first four games?
16: Talon's getting better every day. He had probably the best week of practice he's had since he's been at Georgia, and I was really proud of how hard he worked, and I thought his hard work paid off today.
15: I appreciate it, Coach. We're going to give him a quick break. We'll be right back for now. Back to you, Hondo.
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8: What color would that be out there, Stinch? What do you think of the moon? Beautiful color. Like a very, very pale orange, but yeah. I don't even call it an orange. Just a beautiful full moon over East Campus Road and the east side of Sanford Stadium on a night that Georgia wins 41-13, knocking off Oklahoma. Dogs improved to 4-0. Sooners drop now to 2-2. 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
15: All right, thanks, Hondo. Coach, before we talk defense, a lot of credit to Peyton, 201 consecutive ties in the SEC and obviously Georgia records. What has he meant to your team and obviously being clutch when you get across that 50?
16: Yeah, he's really been consistent. He's got a great head on his shoulders. He's been a weapon for us. And in these tight ball games, you got to have people like that.
15: You've always talked about getting the ball off. I know that's something you guys have stressed. You saw a guy make a catch today, and Dink, I think it was, just knocked it off of him, but you were able to get the ball off of Ole Miss a few times today, four turnovers. Just how pleased were you with the guys being about the ball?
16: Yeah, that's what we preach, man. We've been trying to get it. It's starting to get a little contagious, and they always say they come in bunches, and our guys are starting to believe in it, and it matters.
15: You were able to get their quarterback, Latier, who's a guy who can be elusive, can create with that second play, but you guys were able to move him off a spot a bunch today. Just talk about the kind of pressure you guys were able to create and cause a little havoc for him to be able to be tough for him to move around.
16: Yeah, he's a great athlete. He moves. He's tough to tackle. He changes directions, and I thought we affected him in a good way today. We threw some coverage, some pressure, some different looks at him. We just got to continue to do that.
15: A guy that came up big for you and Chris Cole seems like every week a guy who closed space really fast, but also was able to take 190 today, picked up another fumble. Just how pleased are you to watch a guy be able to step into that role he has this year and play at the level he has?
16: Yeah, I'm really happy for him. He's one of the hardest workers on our team, and he does it the right way. So enjoy him having the success he has.
15: All right, Coach, you got to get ready for another one this week. Vandy coming to town. Obviously, another SEC opponent. The message and preparation that you're going this week.
16: Yeah, be consistent in your work. It's not going to be any different the work week we have, regardless of who our opponent is. So we got to keep doing it.
15: Hey, Coach, appreciate it. Congrats on the win. Go Dogs.
16: Go Dogs.
15: Hey, Coach, that's a post-game interview with head coach Kirby Smart. Back to you, Hondo.
8: 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Toyota, let's go places. We have Andy coming in next week. Do we have a kick? I thought it was either 12 or 12:45. Is that it?
6: Yeah, it's sometime in that early window there. So we should know for sure by Monday. But Vandy's very good. You know, last we saw they were going toe-to-toe with Auburn. Of course, there's the Jared Curtis factor coming in there. So, you know, Kirby, always quick to turn that page. And you got to be ready every week because of this league. So you look what Florida just did to Ole Miss.
8: Oh, yeah.
6: No margin for error. No. Oh. So you got to stack up those wins. And like in a game, get as many as you can while you can.
8: I would love it if Kirby would call out to our fans to get in here for Stinch tells me it's a confirmed 12:45 kick. Get in here early and make noise and let's rattle
6: we will.
8: That freshman. Yes, sir. All right. 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Finals from earlier today. Top-ranked Texas went into Knoxville and edged 14th-ranked Tennessee 20-17. Longhorns come out on top. We had an upset in the top 25 as Wake Forest went into Louisville and beat the Redbirds. Louisville number 16, 30-27, Demon Deeks on top in that one. JD just mentioned Florida. How about the 21st-ranked Gators at home in the Swamp, swamping 4th-ranked Ole Miss, 52-28, the final there. Auburn and Vanderbilt, they are in the fourth quarter now, a minute 53 to play. Auburn has the ball and the lead, 21-15 over the Commodores. Elsewhere, Alabama and South Carolina pretty much just underway. The early first quarter, and that is nothing. Eighth-ranked Crimson Tide at home against the Gamecocks. Some great games coming up right about now. They all ought to be kicking off right about now. Number 23, Texas A&M at 10th-ranked LSU. You've got 20th-ranked Oregon at number 12, Southern Cal. And then in about 10 minutes, 19th-ranked Missouri at number 24, Mississippi State, on a day where there are six top 25 matchups. Coach Smart's Player of the Game is presented by Primerica, championing middle-income families' financial game plan for a more secure financial future. J.D. Stinch, who do you like?
6: Chris Cole.
7: Wow, he starts off with a winner there. You go for an 85-yard touchdown return. That's a great place to start. I'll flip to the other side of the ball, say Talon Taylor. Had a career day. I think he's got more ahead.
8: All right, very good. Nicely done, men. How about final thoughts before we throw it over to DJ and KB?
6: Well, tremendous. I think complimentary football today is the Dogs' offense, the defense, and special teams played into one another. Georgia capitalized when the Dogs had the momentum in the first half and withstood Oklahoma's push in the third quarter where the Sooners could not cut very much into that Georgia lead. Again, only shaving 3 points off that Georgia lead at the end of the period. And then the Dogs able to deliver the knockout blow.
7: I think you see that Georgia's a serious contender for national implications. Oklahoma wasn't ranked. With that said, their defense is one of the best, and we end up looking at a scoreboard that says 41-13, Dogs on top. So great day for the Dogs to come in a important SEC game as you start or continue this slate of games that are important, and you look at the ones that are coming up in October and say, man, there's a lot of work left, but you have to like where the Dogs are at.
8: Yeah, that one of those, we're going to Tuscaloosa and see that Alabama has jumped out to a 7-0 lead over South Carolina. They are about 10 minutes into the first quarter of that one. I think we have to go alphanumeric for David Johnston. Because we already have a JD. I mean, we have a JD and you, JD. And then we have already have a DJ. And DJ is, David Johnson's going to be DJ too.
6: I always call DJ Shockley Shock.
8: Yeah, I do too.
6: Well, I've called DJ DJ for about 33 years doing Georgia baseball.
8: But I think our fans know Shock is DJ.
6: All right.
8: So if we call him DJ DJ. So we're going to call him DJ. At least I'm going to call him DJ too, if I remember next week. All right. Thanks so much, fellas. Great call today. Jeff Dantzler, John Stinchcomb, Shock down on the field, and then in the locker room afterwards. Stay with us.
0: we can celebrate today's Georgia win as day turns tonight, because Dog Talk post game with David Johnston and Hall of Fame kicker Kevin Butler is next. The Locker Room Show has been presented by Regions and the Governor's Office of Highway Safety. Thanks to our producer engineer, Adam Gillespie, and our studio producer today. It was Zach Burhans. Thank you very much, Zach Burhans. Sorry, Zach. First time. Zach had pressed into service last second. Did a fantastic job for us today. Chris Schiavone is my co-spotter for our play-by-play team of Jeff Dantzler, John Stinchcomb, and DJ Shockley. This is Neil Hondo Williamson. Once again, our second-ranked Bulldogs put the hurt on Oklahoma, 41-13. Doggies on top in Sanford Stadium. Till next time, God bless you, good night, and go Dogs!
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0: Our scripture of the day comes from Deuteronomy 28:12. The Lord will open to you his good treasure, the heavens, to give the rain to your land and its season and to bless all your work of your hand. You shall lend to many nations, but you shall not borrow. Theodore Roosevelt said, when you play, play hard. When you work, don't play at all. I don't know. I think we can kind of play at work a little bit.
1: Yeah.
0: I don't know. We can have some fun.
1: Come on, Theo.
0: I don't know.
1: Lighten up, Theo.
0: He's an intense man. Did good for the history, though. All right, let's go to Christina in Atlanta, Georgia. Hi, Christina. Welcome to the show.
2: Hi, thank you.
0: Hi, yes. Thanks for calling in.
2: Yeah, I'm calling because I currently am dating my boyfriend. We've been dating for like close to a year almost. And our income levels are very different. And I just really don't know how to handle that in terms of like compromising in the future. If I want it alive with him, that means like either I have to kind of like lower my current life in a way or start paying for part of his stuff.
0: Oh.
2: And I just feel like the discrepancy is really big. So
0: okay. What is it? What do you make? What does he make?
2: I make like about 155K and he makes like 50K.
0: Okay.
1: Okay.
0: Go
1: ahead.
0: Well, what does he do for a living?
2: He works for a logistics company, kind of like trucking and dispatching.
0: Okay. What do you do?
2: And I'm in technology. I'm a project manager in technology.
0: Okay, great.
1: Is he is he a motivated person? I don't think there's anything wrong with what he's earning. I just think that the bigger thing I'd be looking at is what's his attitude? Like, is he a motivated person? Is he interested in the same goals I'm interested in? Is he a person who likes forward movement in his life? Because it sounds like you are.
2: Yeah, I am very driven and motivated. Like ever since I was in college, I was like, always like, want to make money and I'm in a really good financial state. I don't think he has the same motivation or like drive that I have. I would probably have to push him. I think he like does listen to me and like has been kind of like motivated seeing me, but I just don't know if like moving in together, like that would be the next step and I want to take it. But at the same time, I don't know how to mix the finances and then have to lower a lot of the things that I currently do.
1: Well, let me clarify. I don't think that he has to be exactly like you. I'm just saying clearly you value someone who is motivated and is interested in forward movement. So I'd be looking for some level of that. I'd also be interested in knowing what his philosophy is with money versus yours. If you're a no debt person, is he a no debt person? If you're I want to invest for my future and I put money away, is he interested in savings in those types of ways? Like, those are the conversations I'd be having more so than what's the dollar amount that I make every single month. Because the truth is, you are also in different fields and he may cap out at 100. You might always make a little bit more than him. And so is it just like, gosh, I just want a guy who makes more money than me? Or are there other factors that you're looking for, characteristics that you're looking for in his character?
2: Okay. I think my only concern, my biggest concern is like retirement. Like I have a lot of money already saved for retirement and like he doesn't.
1: How old are you?
2: Just because he doesn't make enough money. I'm 33.
1: And how old's he? How old is he?
2: 35.
0: Christina, we don't recommend combining finances at all until you're married. Okay. Once you get married, though, then yes, I would say it all goes into one pot and you wouldn't have to lower your lifestyle because you're going to be making what you're making. He's going to be bringing in $50,000. So you guys as a household with these numbers would be making $200,000. So as a household, we're going to be investing 15% of our income. As a household, we're going to be budgeting. As a household, we're going to be buying a house together. Like, that's the movement. So it's less about who brings in what, but to see yourselves as one. Now, if you don't feel good about that, then yeah, you probably shouldn't marry him.
2: Okay.
0: I would say I would push a little bit to look at this as more unity for the future, right? Not today, but
1: in the next
0: future.
1: Step doesn't have to be moving in together. That does not. The next step for you could be like, I'm going to date this guy a little while longer. I'm going to open up these conversations, figure out what his motivations are, figure out his philosophy on money. And if I like that, then I'm going to keep dating him. And if he wants to propose, then we can cross that bridge when we get to it. But don't feel like the next thing you have to do is
0: move in together and combine your
1: finances, for sure.
0: Yeah.
2: Yeah. Okay. Yeah. It just feels a little uncomfortable to talk about money and coming from like a, I don't know, like more abundant place, for me. So
1: do you think he'd feel uncomfortable or you feel uncomfortable?
2: I definitely feel uncomfortable.
0: Why?
2: I don't know how he feels, just because like I am always like traveling and buying things and doing a lot of things that he cannot do.
1: Does he feel a way about that? Has he expressed, gosh, I'm left out, or I don't, because what I'm trying to get at is maybe he feels really great about what he's doing and his job and he's feeling secure. And I don't know, but maybe you're just automatically projecting that on him because you make a little bit more.
2: Yeah. Okay.
0: It may not be
2: He hasn't said anything. I just don't want to, I've been so scared to bring it up basically just because I don't want to, you know.
1: Does he know what you earn? Does he know you make 155?
2: No, no.
1: Okay.
2: He knows I make a lot more than he does, but he does not know how much.
0: Well, know this, Christina, money is a massive piece of a relationship. Okay. And being on the same page with money is a big part, as is, you know, you could say spirituality, talking about that, in-laws and family. I mean, getting to know someone is a big part of building a relationship. And when you hold this part away from him, he doesn't have the opportunity to know you, right? On a level of what you're doing. And so I guess I could see your fear of how he would react, but I do think there's a level that you may be making up a story in your head that's not really there.
1: Unless it's a deal breaker for you. I'm just curious. Is it when you say like the guy I want, is it one of your gender roles that it's like he needs to make more than me? And if so, why is that?
2: No, it's not. I just don't want to feel like superior to him in financially. I don't know that. I feel like that's how it would come off if I would say like, okay, here I make three times more than what you make. What do you think about money?
1: I would be interested to see how he feels, but today I think it's more your issue than his.
2: Okay.
1: And it's not to say that you can't have that, and I think you should have that conversation and just say, hey, we've never talked about money. Like, get to know him first before you just drop the bomb, and hopefully he's asking you the same types of questions that you're asking about him, and let it unveil itself pretty like organically. This is not the conversation to be like, hey, how much do you make? Because I make this and I just feel like it's going to be a problem. Just start talking.
0: Yes.
1: And see what comes about organically. Don't have the conversation in order to like figure it out. Just start getting to know him financially. And I think that it'll unveil itself in an it's been a year. I think you've got some time to.
0: And the only reason you would do this, Christina, is for a future that you see with him, right? And if this is going to be a person that you say, yes, I see a future with him, and I want to combine my life, and I'm going to make a vow to him to be with him for the rest of my life, and I'm going to be married to him, and I'm going to be his wife, and he's going to be my husband, then these are very, very crucial conversations to have to make sure you guys are at a good spot together heading into creating a new life, right, together. So like Jade's saying, if marriage isn't coming soon, I guess there's probably not an urgency for this, but if you're wanting to move forward in this relationship, then yes, this is a subject that needs to be talked about.
2: Okay. Yeah.
0: I hope that helps. I think the you feeling superior, your net worth is not your self-worth, and that's true for you too, you know, and I think you know that. You're not three times better than him because you make more money, and you could be building up something that, again, it may not be there for him. He may be okay, and he loves you, and he loves who you are, and he's been in a relationship with you for a year. All right, that's a great hour, Jade.
1: It is.
0: Always fun hosting with you. Thanks to everyone in the booth. Thanks to our great audience that came out today. And remember, there's ultimately only one way to financial peace, and that's to walk daily with the Prince of Peace, Christ Jesus.
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8: From ABC News, I'm Dave Packer. The wind whipping at Ocean City, Maryland. High winds and surf as a nor'easter lashes the East Coast. ABC News meteorologist Leslie Lopez is in Seabright, New Jersey.
9: There was water coming up into the parking lot where we are situated. This is moving all the way up into areas of New England as well. Waves have been incredibly large, 12-foot waves coming on shore, very rough seas. And we're also looking at the ocean being amplified. And so that's why we're also seeing a lot of beach erosion, the carving of those very strong waves up against the sand. An area of low pressure is going to start to move its way to the north, bringing with it some heavy bands of wind.
8: And we're watching Hurricane Nolo in the Pacific. The storm isn't expected to make landfall in Hawaii, but it could still bring potentially catastrophic flooding and wind before it moves away tomorrow. Nolo's the third hurricane to impact the Hawaiian Islands in just the past 2 months. President Trump said this morning that he rejected Iran's 7-day plan to reopen the Strait of Hormuz, though he did not go into specifics as to why he found the proposal unsatisfactory. Economists say the war in Iran, now in its 7th month, continues to have an impact here at home, especially at the gas pump.
10: The national average for a gallon of regular sits at $4.47. That's according to Gas Buddy. And that's up nearly 40 cents over last month and up $1.50 since this war began. The price for a gallon of diesel is sitting at $6.48 a gallon. And those higher fuel prices impact everything from food to construction.
8: ABC's Alex Prichet. New developments in the death of a 29-year-old woman who was found hanging from a tree in Mississippi. Investigators believe Taysa Fortune was killed in a drug dispute before her body was hanged behind an abandoned home. During a court hearing on Friday, detectives said that the scene had been staged. Three suspects have now been charged in connection with Fortune's death. You're listening to ABC News.
11: Here's the official forecast. Partly cloudy tonight, down to 54 degrees. Sunny tomorrow, 84 the expected high. Tomorrow night, mostly clear, 54. Back to the work week on Monday with sunny skies, 85 for a high. Clear, 54 Monday night. Sunshine on Tuesday, 89 degrees. Clear Tuesday night, down to 58. Wednesday, sunny and 91. Wednesday night, it's going to be partly cloudy, our low 66 degrees. I'm Craig Allen on Talk Radio 101.